0: 227,000 calls for service. Officers displayed or applied force 405 times during the year. Black residents were involved in about 25% of use of force incidents, despite only representing 8% of Ottawa's population.
1: In addition, Middle Eastern residents were involved in 10.5% of use of force incidents last year, despite representing 6% of the city's population. Well, Canada's second match of the 2026 FIFA World Cup is underway. BC Place in Vancouver has transformed into a sea of red as the co-hosts take on Qatar in Group B action. Kickoff was at 3 p.m. Pacific time or 6 o'clock Eastern time. Canada is currently dominating Qatar by a score of 6-0. If Canada wins this match, and looks like they're going to, it'll be historic. The first FIFA World Cup victory for Canada ever. Sign up now for our morning and evening CTV News Ottawa newsletters. 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From the CTV Weather Center tonight, cloudy skies with periods of rain and a chance of a thunderstorm overnight, the low 14. Friday, expect plenty of clouds with showers likely throughout the day, the risk of a thunderstorm. The high 20 tomorrow, feeling closer to 25 with the humidity. Saturday, very similar to Friday, mostly cloudy with scattered rain showers, likely a little cooler. The high 21. Right now, we're sitting at 18. That's the latest from the CTV Newsroom. I'm Andrew Schofield. 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
4: Sunshine. Monday, we're looking at periods of rain. The high just 18. Back to sunshine for Tuesday and a high of 24. Right now, 17 under mostly cloudy skies. I'm Zoraida Allman. 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
4: Does it feel to you like AI is taking over? 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

0: and make everything free. And remember, this was all happening as the commercial internet was becoming a thing, as people were getting their hands on this resource for the first time and figuring out what it could do. And so the story of how music went from being legal under traditional record labels to illegal under using peer-to-peer services, back to somewhat illegal with streaming and then ultimately legal in streaming, was largely the story of as new technologies came on stream. So first you have the internet, then you had high-speed bandwidth to download this stuff, and then you had even more bandwidth to stream it. And so Napster was just a point in time, and as the Recording Industry Association of America figured out how to fight using copyright as their weapon of choice, the industry responded, and the rest, as they say, is history. Spotify was a bit of a blip because it used technology to essentially leapfrog all of those other protections in place. But it too, like Napster, found itself in court, and like Napster, decided to go legit. Unlike Napster, it actually succeeded.
1: It's so interesting, the pathways of accessing a marketplace, right? Napster was largely an American thing, which did work against it in a lot of ways. Spotify is not. Swedish, I think?
0: Yeah.
1: And so when they were streaming into these other countries, they didn't have streaming rights into it. So many people think, oh, I can build my own online radio station. Well, you can't, because you actually have to pay for the rights to get the duplicates of the music, which, by the way, I remember the one record label in the United States, just to access the library, which they did not have a library we could access. We still had to go buy it legally. It was $50,000 just for the access to use their music and still pay per use after it.
0: Yeah. And so how much of that was going to the artist? Not a lot. And
1: I don't know. That's always the question, is who is the bad guy in all of this? So Spotify comes along, and Spotify, if according to online reports, which I believe are verified and done, they got caught downloading torrents of music and putting it into their streaming system the same way that Napster and everybody else was doing it. Now, apparently, they claim that they've gone and they've fixed that. I'm sure they have. And so, but that was, we're talking like 15 years ago or more, like way back before it was even popular. And so it's interesting that it came from such a place of a mess internationally, no licensing, and now it's the standard, and now they're like the puppet master with everything.
0: They certainly are, because they achieved scale in streaming early, and they were ahead. I mean, you know, even Apple had to respond. Apple, remember at the time when Spotify was first created, it dominated downloads with the iTunes Store. And Apple Music came afterward, but Apple was a follower in this case, not a leader. And of course now, you know, Spotify and Apple Music kind of define streaming insofar as the music industry is concerned. This is, sometimes you have to, you know, technology is every time there's a revolution in technology, it's usually something gets broken. Everyone goes to court. Everyone fights over ultimate supremacy, and somebody wins. And that's ultimately what happened here. Spotify got its wrists slapped, but it survived to fight another day, and it is now the 800-pound gorilla in streaming. Not even Apple has managed to knock it off its pedestal, although it's doing fairly well with Apple Music as one of a growing constellation of online services. So at some point, Spotify might find itself odd man out. But for now, at least, it is surviving and thriving, even if the artists who are on it continue to complain that they're not being compensated fairly.
1: Well, and those are the boilerplate contracts, yeah, versus like the juggernauts, like a Taylor Swift can go negotiate. Carmi Levy and the Night Shifters, like you don't have much leverage to go negotiate a deal.
0: Not at all. And that bar to start generating revenue on a platform like Spotify is, insanely high. And so you've got to be, you have to have a massive audience with huge amounts of sustained engagement in order to even get the attention to justify getting some kind of revenue out of these platforms. And even then, artists often, you know, they'll share their checks that they get, you know, pennies on the dollar, every month, which literally isn't enough to even pay the electric bill. So we're still not quite there yet. And certainly, it wasn't fair in the age of conventional music analog. It certainly isn't fair now, but it isn't fair in a different way.
1: It's interesting because even in Canada and the United States, for those who don't know, is that like an artist who writes a song or sings a song, in the States they don't get paid per play. In Canada they do get paid per play. They call it SoCan Tuesdays. So like if you have an artist that's on the radio, you get a little bit of radio play, you get a little check that gets paid like a nickel or something. That's what it used to be. I don't know what it is today. Mm-hmm. And so the radio stations pay for that. So that's why they can use it. And so you would get that check. But down in the States, like Rihanna would make more money out of Canada as the singer than she would out of the States. So from country to country, it's even different.
0: Yeah, I don't quite know where the music industry goes from here. There obviously will be something that follows streaming, but right now this is what we've got. At some point, there may be an opportunity to overcome this wrong as well. Peer-to-peer file sharing was a response to what was perceived at the time as an unfair industry. At some point, someone in a garage may very well invent another technology that leapfrogs even this. That's the history of technology. I would expect it to come for music again at some point in future.
1: And the way we're trending, it's going to be to screw the man again.
0: Of course, it's always that way, right? Even if it's highly illegal, you use the screw the man excuse as a way of justifying what you're doing, knowing full well that it violates copyright and intellectual property law.
1: It's crazy. And now if only Spotify could stop resetting the damn setting that opens up the video player on the side of some animated thing that I don't want to see that I keep turning off.
0: And let's get back to the old logo. The new one is terrible.
1: And then increasing the price 15% just out of the blue because maybe it was coming from the Canadian government. I don't know. Uh-huh. Coincidence? All right, Kirby Levy is here as always, my friend. Thank you so much.
0: Appreciate it, Shane. Take care.
1: Throwback Thursday, 1999. Napster is where it started. 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
1: It's Throwback Thursday, 1999, when Britney Spears' music came out. My roommate, Steve McNeil. Now, if you're listening in Ontario, you might know that name. And I realize Ontario is a big province. Rooster, Steve McNeil. I promise you there's more than one person going, no way, Steve. Yeah, he was my roommate at the time. And he, in 1999, loved Britney Spears so much. I'm gonna have to remind him of that. I just saw him in Sudbury for a visit this summer. Last summer. Shane Hewitt on the Night Shift. Ryan O'Donnell's in Calgary. I'm Shane Hewitt. I'm in Ottawa, the village of Merrickville, and Noah Skang is in downtown Toronto. In case you missed it, is a tour around the iHeart Talk Radio Network. It's where our colleagues do great conversation that we all want to share. And I want you to catch them because it's hard to catch them all. You can live stream on the iHeart app, but you can also get podcasts too. Vashi Capellas had Rick Westhead on, to talk about online abuse that athletes go through.
2: Back in my time when I was coming through, you know, my pathway and my journey, social media wasn't as big. You know, when I was in university, Facebook started, you know, then Instagram slowly started to pick speed up. But those outlets, those social media outlets have, you know, created easy access for people to have access to these players and also form their own perceptions of these players. So in my time, I experienced racism in person a lot, playing in Eastern Europe and some parts of Europe. But as time went on, I started to receive messages, and it happened in different moments. You know, when I would score against a team, I would receive some hate messages. When, you know, I had a bad game, I'd receive some hate messages. So just with the access and social media platforms becoming more prevalent and more aggressively used by the youth, I think people use that as a shield and a barrier to spew hate. And it's sad. Players go through it all the time, but, you know, something needs to change. These conversations need to happen.
3: And I want to talk about that change or the potential for it in a second. But what struck me in the documentary was the candid nature of the sort of the way in which the players who had experienced this were so open about the degree to which it affected them. I think there's this instinct to say, to like dismiss it because it's online. Like, mine doesn't even compare, but I get told that all the time. Just ignore it. You know, I'm pretty good at doing that. But again, like, it's not the same, particularly when it's racially motivated, I imagine. Like, how does it affect you?
2: I mean, it hurts. You know, it's the one word you can say. It really hurts because, you know, as players, as humans, you want the best for society, you know, and players have a platform to, you know, obviously show their talents, you know, represent their country, but they also have a platform to inspire and create belief, and to think people who you are trying to instill these things in would come back and now hurt you for moments in sport is, you know, it seems very, you know, I don't know, like, soft.
1: That's conversation with DeSaint Ricketts, by the way, Vashi Capellas, and they're talking about bullying online and social media problems. Vashi Capellas podcasts are on the iHeart app. They're great, by the way. You think she does a great job on TV, which she does. Her podcast, equally great. All right, Aaron Rand in Quebec had a conversation about e-scooters. Ryan, if they did a conversation around the safety and all this stuff around e-scooters, you love your e-scooters. How do you think that research would go for injuries?
4: Oh, not good. Oh, just all you need to do is look around the Calgary Stampede and e-scooter injuries, and I'm sure there is some correlation and causation.
1: Leanne Franzblow was the guest with Aaron Rand, and they talked about the e-scooter problem, they called it.
5: At our center, which is a pediatric center, 60% of our cases were under the age of 14.
6: Wow.
5: You're supposed to be wearing a helmet. About 50% of our cases aren't wearing helmets. I know in the adult sites, it's at least 50%, if not less, that are wearing helmets. So it doesn't seem to be that people are wearing helmets. And just anecdotally, you know, if you drive around, how many times are you driving 30 or 40 and an e-scooter goes past you? So they're obviously going faster than 25 kilometers an hour. They're not supposed to be impaired, not supposed to have, you know, kind of earphones or anything, not supposed to be using their telephones, all these kind of things. We see it anecdotally, so I don't know. Yeah. What's going on? That is it not being enforced? We don't really know how to improve on that case, but we definitely have seen year to year since the pilot project started a significant increase. This year, I mean, the summer has barely even started, and we've already had almost half of the amount of cases we had all year last year.
6: So to what you're just saying, for people hearing this, okay, we get it, they're not wearing helmets, they should be. I mean, one could say the same thing about bikes. I guess the idea or the difference might be that people on bikes tend to be older, maybe they're a bit more responsible, I don't know. But is the suggestion that you could just get on, I don't know the laws on this, can you just get on a scooter, and you said some of these people are going 30, 40 K an hour and speeding by you? I mean, the law says they are not supposed to go that fast, but they do anyway. Do you know how that works?
5: Well, the scooters can go, I mean, I think they can go up to 60 kilometers an hour even. They go quite fast. And yes, you can just buy one in the store. There's no limitations on who can buy them. There's even ones that are available in the Canadian market marketed to children. Those are legally available to buy in Canada. I think it's a larger problem than just a Montreal problem or a Quebec problem, because those types of regulations would have to come down from Transport Canada. There has to be national guidelines saying what is allowed and what's not allowed in terms of this, in terms of selling these devices. I know this is an issue across the country.
1: They're fast. They're dangerous. It's wild. But there is no accountability. There's nobody, like, they're just like a cyclist, in and out of traffic, on the phone, headphones in. I'm a cyclist. I'm in a bike lane. I'm on the sidewalk. I'm in the lane of traffic. And they're fast, Ryan. Very fast.
4: Well, they're like a Tesla. They're like an electric car. They accelerate ridiculously quickly. And they're really hard to hear too. So it's just, it's a recipe for fun if you're responsible and careful. And it's a recipe for disaster if you think it's a good idea to combine 10 beers and a hot summer day and go driving. It's impaired driving, friends.
1: Yeah. Yeah. I mean, they're hard to hear. You shouldn't have to hear them. I guess that's kind of what I'm saying. It's a fascinating conversation. All right. Aaron Rand's podcast has more on that. And here's a cool Canadian app from North Bay, Ontario to help you with groceries. Mark Sherry with Kyle Horner at CKLW in Windsor.
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8: 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And yeah, when I was on it today, I uploaded it a couple days ago, kind of going over it. I like what you mentioned, right? 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I guess you have to put in the price matching too. I know some people price match at their different stores. Gas prices as well. I guess you kind of factor all of that in, correct?
7: Yeah, what we do is you can decide. So, you know, we don't know all locations of where you live, and we just know your postal code. So, and so you decide how many stores you want to go to. You
1: can- All right, so that's interesting, right? Do a little shop around for you, which sort of automates some of the grocery apps that exist. Gopher, G-O-F-E-R, from North Bay, Ontario. Kyle Horner, CKLW in Windsor, on his podcast. Throwback Thursday continues. We're going to talk about the impact on Napster and culture with Ed Conroy next.
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15: Good evening. I'm Andrew Schofield. Cooler temps, cloudy and rainy tonight. Right now, it's 17 degrees. Your full forecast is coming up. But first, your top stories. Well, a roar went up from the BC Place crowd as the final whistle blew on a historic afternoon for Canada. Led by Jonathan David's hat trick, the Canadian men's national team has made history in Vancouver, earning the program's first ever FIFA World Cup with a 6-0 victory over Qatar this evening. With a 6-goal victory, Canada jumps ahead of Switzerland to the top of Group B by virtue of goal differential. The only blemish for Canada was the serious injury to midfielder Ishmael Kone in the second half. Kone was stretchered off the pitch and taken to the hospital. A new audit of OT Transpo's bus service says that the new Ways to Bus plan was launched in 2025 with outdated data and was focused more on cost savings, leading to late buses and other impacts to service. Auditor General Natalie Goujon released the report today ahead of tomorrow's audit committee meeting. CTV's Caitlin Wilson has more on this.
16: It's a frustration many transit riders know well. Now a new Auditor General's report is shedding light on why. Last year, OC Transpo introduced its new Ways to Bus, which included changes to more than 100 bus routes across the city. But according to the audit, the plan launched with inaccurate data, resulting in buses showing up too early, too late, or not at all. The report also found an aging fleet and delays in receiving zero-emission buses have hurt service reliability, contributing to a bus shortage and canceled trips.
15: The audit said that 29% of weekly routes of 30 minutes or greater in duration had scheduled run times that varied by 10% or more of the actual run time on average. Of these, 86% did not have enough time and 14% had too much. After two crashes involving e-bikes, including one that was fatal this week alone, new statistics from CHEO show visits to the emergency room for injuries related to them have jumped. CTV's Katie Griffin has more.
17: On a nice day, they're a popular way to explore the city. But visits to CHEO's emergency department because of injuries related to e-scooters and e-bikes are increasing. New data from CHEO shows that in a one-year period ending in May 2025, visits related to e-bike injuries more than doubled, and scooter injuries have jumped by 50% compared to the year prior.
15: Riders must also be 16 years or older to ride an e-scooter, and helmets are mandatory for anybody under the age of 18. Additionally, only one person can be on the scooter at a time, and they can't be driven on sidewalks. The Shepherds of Good Hope says it has envisioned a new plan to transform its emergency shelter into a supportive housing facility. The shelter at the corner of Murray Street and King Edward Avenue houses up to 270 people, including overflow beds. A spokesperson for the Shepherds said this is just a vision of a plan right now. They hope work begins in the coming year to explore the possibilities of what that shelter could offer. Prime Minister Mark Carney appears untroubled by President Donald Trump's recent claim that the United States would do better without the North American Free Trade Pact. Carney spoke to reporters at an unrelated news conference in Vancouver today.
18: It's no secret the president in recent years has not been the biggest fan of CUSMA or other trade deals. But there are specific things that we can work together on. And including, I'll just put on the table, since we're in British Columbia and we're talking housing, on forest products, which we continue to press with the Americans.
15: The Canada-United States-Mexico Agreement on Trade is up for mandatory review this year. Canada and Mexico both have called for a 16-year extension to the agreement. It's a new way to join the conversation. Have your say with the CFRA Talkback button on the iHeartRadio app. From the CTV Weather Center, cloudy and rainy tonight with a risk of a thunderstorm, an overnight low of 14. Tomorrow will be cloudy, showers are likely with the risk of a thunderstorm, the high 20, feeling like 25 with the humidity. Saturday, basically a carbon copy of tomorrow, cloudy with likely rain showers and a high of 21. Right now we're sitting at 17 and it's partly cloudy in the capital. That's the latest from the CTV Newsroom. I'm Andrew Schofield. 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

0: Frankenstein geek, and he has what's called a four sheet, and that is like four movie posters put together to form one big one from the 1930s in the original run of Frankenstein when it was released in theaters. And apparently, because these things were meant to be disposable, you'd hang them up for a month and then get rid of them, there's not many of them left. That's cool movie memorabilia. Like, yes, that is something that really has a bit of the wow factor. But if you do want the Wicked Witch of the West hat that was worn by Margaret Hamilton in Wizard of Oz, you better come with at least $100,000, because that's what that's going to cost you at a minimum. Keep in mind, this is an auction. If you want the top hat from Willy Wonka and the Chocolate Factory, the Gene Wilder wore, that's $50,000 at a minimum. Rocky's boots will start at about $100,000. And this is one that I can't even imagine how much this will go for. But it's not all movie memorabilia. There is some music memorabilia. And the handwritten lyrics in John Lennon's handwriting for the song If I Fell, written on the back of a Valentine's Day card that he used while he was in New York for the appearances on the Ed Sullivan Show in 1964, is up for grabs. And that one starts at $500,000. And I think that is probably low. I have a feeling it will go for much more than that.
1: Yeah, or 10 times that. But also the Luke Skywalker, that's the Luke, I'm your father, chop your hand off thing.
0: Yeah. I mean, this is, you know, this is a bit of film, you know, history that I think that people will probably, maybe more than anything, other than possibly some rich Beatles fan, I think that it'll be the lightsaber that probably is the one that grabs a lot of attention, because it has Luke Skywalker's severed hand attached to it from The Empire Strikes Back, and that is expected to sell in the seven figures. That's a whole lot of money for something that was built from little scrap pieces. Roger Christensen, who designed the lightsabers, said they didn't have any money, so he just went around to literally junk stores in London and said, oh, you got an old camera there, I'll take that. There's part of an old frying pan, I'll take whatever it was.
1: Yeah.
0: And he just cobbled it together with all that stuff.
1: See, that's so cool. But I mean, that isn't that the magic, though, Richard, of all things good story? Like, that's, I mean, today with the budget, everything's perfect.
0: Yeah.
1: Boo. Like, yeah. To me, this is the good stuff.
0: Yeah, no, I think you're right. So, what I like, is when something feels organic. There are, you know, 100 different kinds of animation now. There's the computer generated animation. There's hand drawn, what they call 2D. I love stop motion animation, which is when they have like the little puppets and they take a frame of film and then they move the puppet or the maquette, they call it when they do this, you know, a fractionally, they take another frame and eventually when you string it all together, it looks like they're moving. And, I love that because it feels organic. Is it perfect? Absolutely not. I talked about King Kong earlier. King Kong, that's how, in the original King Kong film, that's how they created him. That was all stop motion animation. And you can see where the animators had been touching the puppet, because the fur is different. And if you ask the animators about that, they'll say, oh, no, it's not a mistake. That's the wind blowing his hair around, his fur around.
1: That's a good cover up. I love it. Yeah, claymation, all those things were so similar.
0: Yeah.
1: To all that stuff. And I think that John Lennon's handwritten lyrics on the back of a Valentine's card, come on. Like,
0: yeah, that will be huge. And you can find all this stuff. It's called the Entertainment Signature Auction, presented by Heritage Auctions. It will be held July 13th through 17th. And there will be, I mean, I imagine some online component to that. Just make sure you've got a whole whack of money on you when you show up.
1: That, I mean, they should market that as a show to watch, because that in itself is a show to watch, I would say.
0: Absolutely, yeah.
1: Okay, Richard Crows is here. Entertainment is Broken is the podcast. What have you guys been up to with the new podcast? Because it's doing great things.
0: Yeah, it is doing great things. We're taking this week off. And when we come back, probably in a couple of weeks, we're going to retool it just a little bit. One of the things that we've been hearing from people is that they really want to get suggestions on what to watch. Both Sarah and I see a lot of things, whether it's for me, it's movies or live theater. Sarah is a genius with television and choosing television shows, particularly reality television. So we're going to talk about that a little bit more, plus all the other stuff, because entertainment still is broken. So we'll always have a suggestion or two on how to fix it.
1: Richard Crouse, go to richardcrouse.ca and you get connected with Richard and all of the things he does, because there are a lot of different podcast bits and things for you to find, including Entertainment is Broken. And Richard Crouse himself is on there too, which is always good. Thank you very much, my friend.
0: Thanks for having me.
1: Coming up for you next, Booze and Reviews, where Richard's going to take a movie, review it, and let us know his thoughts. Stand by.
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0: again by Canadian reporters if military action was necessary after he told CNN the war was worth it.
1: Ensuring that Iran does not acquire a nuclear weapon. That is at the heart of this agreement, and Canada fully supports that. We supported it, that objective from the start.
2: The Prime Minister says the U.S.-Iran peace deal could help focus the Trump administration's attention on helping to end other global conflicts, such as the war in Ukraine, Israel's attacks on Lebanon, and rebuilding Gaza. Heather.
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3: The Obamas are in Chicago for the opening of the Barack Obama Presidential Center alongside several other high-profile guests.
16: You did it all with such grace and class and cool that you made the hardest job in the world look like a walk in this beautiful park.
3: Former Presidents Joe Biden, George W. Bush, and Bill Clinton were all in attendance, along with former Prime Minister Justin Trudeau. The invite-only celebration kicks off a weekend of events at the center, which opens to the general public tomorrow. The Big Apple was a sea of blue and orange today as the city threw a massive championship parade for the New York Knicks. The team's victory over the San Antonio Spurs last weekend, bringing New York its first NBA championship in 53 years. Fans lined up before dawn to take in the parade. It wrapped up with each member of the team receiving keys to the city. Still ahead, a retail icon's return. The A to Z of Zeller's big Canadian comeback.
17: It's a culinary competition of global proportions.

0: lovely turn from Buchanan, and that takes a deflection. It's Jonathan David!
1: History made in BC as Canada wins its first ever World Cup game on Canadian soil and its first ever game in the tournament's history. Good evening, Stéphane is away tonight, and we begin with the hopes of a nation for Canada's men's soccer team to advance in the world's biggest sporting event. The excitement around tonight's game was felt right across the city and from coast to coast to coast. And while Canadian fans were left a little shaken up from the game, history was made on the pitch in Vancouver.
0: Here's Saliba. And it drops down for Jonathan David!
1: It was an emotional game and a rout over Qatar. 6-0 for Canada in front of over 52,000 fans in Vancouver Stadium. The final goal coming in stoppage time from Ottawa's Jonathan David. His third goal on the day and scoring the 56th hat trick in World Cup history. Now, this game didn't come without controversy. In the second half, Canadian midfielder Ismaël Koné was seriously injured with what appeared to be a broken leg following a hard challenge. He was carried off the pitch on a stretcher, transported to hospital, and is reported to be preparing for leg surgery. After the game, Jonathan David and head coach Jesse March spoke about the team's historic and emotional first win.
2: Obviously, a bit of mixed feelings with what happened with Ismaël Koné. Obviously, we're very sad for him. But on another note, we're also very happy and proud of the performance we put out today. To get our first win in the World Cup, I think, was amazing. And also to do it in front of those supporters was amazing.
3: We wanted to play the kind of football that would electrify the crowd. We wanted to showcase the kind of talent and mentality that we have. There's going to be 40 million Canadians that claim they were in the stadium today.
1: CTV's Tyler Fleming has more from fans here in the capital before kickoff.
4: Amped up fans packing into Lowertown Brewery here to rep their team.
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4: 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Oliver Gray and his team of friends are hoping Canada will advance.
8: I think that we could beat Qatar because Canada has a better team than them, honestly. And obviously, I'm rocking the drip.
4: And soaked with spirit, Gray plays soccer too.
8: Yeah, I play for Atletico Ottawa. It's an amazing opportunity for more North Americans to get involved because, like, you know, it's more like a European sport in, like, other countries, like, regions. And, like, everyone getting involved, it's like a worldwide sport.
4: But if you need some swag,
9: what can't you get here is the real question.
4: Game On has you covered from Canada jerseys to
10: Haiti, Congo, Algeria, Morocco, Italy, Portugal, France, Egypt, Turkey.
4: World Cup fever is easy to catch.
11: It brings the people together. I love the game. My kids get excited for it. So, you know, it's once every 4 years. So it's nice to see all the countries play.
4: Tyler Fleming, CTV News.
1: And in other Group B action, Switzerland facing off against Bosnia-Herzegovina. Both teams, they're coming off a draw in their first matches from earlier this week and both looking for their first 2026 World Cup win.
12: There was never much doubt, really, was there?
1: Well, the first goal of this game wasn't scored until the 74th minute, but Switzerland prevails, sealing the deal with that goal for the 4-1 win in Los Angeles this afternoon. The Swiss now sit in second place in Group B standings. So let's take a look at how the teams line up at the end of today's action. Canada sits atop of Group B. Both Canada and Switzerland have a win and a draw, but Canada is +6 in goal differential. Switzerland sitting at +3. Bosnia and Qatar are both at risk of elimination with a draw and a loss. And a reminder, up next for Canada, they will take on Switzerland on Wednesday, June 24th at 3 p.m. And with a draw or a win, Canada will advance to the next round. And you can watch this game live right here on CTV, also on TSN and Crave. And you can listen to the game on TSN 1200. All right, we'll take our first check of what's happening weather-wise here in the capital. A live look through our Centennial Glass Sky Cam. We're sitting at around 12 degrees here in the capital, or warmer than that. We're sitting at 17 degrees here in the capital. Let's head over to Jackie Paris with our first check on weather tonight. Jackie.
7: Well, we may still see some showers into our overnight hours. It's really in the early hours of Friday that parts of the valley could start to see some light rainfall moving through. And then periodically throughout our Friday, still another round of showers moving through. I do see a little bit of yellow just west of Ottawa. This is in the later part of the hour, but you definitely want your umbrella for tomorrow. Take a look at these temperatures. We have been averaging 23 degrees for early most of this week. There is a chance of thunderstorms between noon and 4 p.m. And those wind gusts are going to be quite strong, about 50 kilometers per hour. We'll get a full look at your long-term forecast and for this weather system that is making its way to the Capitol once again in just a bit.
1: Well, thank you, Jackie. Ottawa paramedics say one person suffered burns in an overnight house fire in the city's Pineview neighborhood east of downtown. Around 12:15 a.m., Ottawa Fire Services were called to a townhouse on Meadowbrook Road. That's north of Sirville Road. They were called for a bedroom fire with smoke coming from an upper floor window. Firefighters said no one was found inside after two full searches. One man was taken to hospital in serious condition with burns. And fire crews responded to a second overnight fire, this one in a mixed residential and commercial building on Merivale Road, south of Carling Avenue. They received a call around 3:50 a.m. for smoke and flames coming from a window. Firefighters found the blaze on the second floor of the building and had the fire under control shortly after 4:20 a.m. There were no reported injuries. A new Auditor General's report says OC Transpo has struggled to consistently deliver the bus service it schedules. That's raising questions about whether riders are getting the service they're promised. CTV's Caitlin Wilson reports.
13: That's too bad.
14: Anne-Marie Salambier relies on the bus for her daily errands, but a canceled Trent means she'll have to wait an extra 18 minutes to get home.
13: The cancellations are upsetting for seniors, the kind of weather that we have. I bought a few extra groceries.
14: It's a frustration many transit riders know well. Now a new Auditor General's report is shedding light on why.
15: Very little in the Auditor General's report surprised me, because we have been getting updates on the service and the reliability through our Transit Committee meetings over the last few months.
14: Last year, OC Transpo introduced its new ways to bus, which included changes to more than 100 bus routes across the city. But according to the audit, the plan launched with inaccurate data, resulting in buses showing up too early, too late, or not at all.
15: Clearly, there's a need to update policies, how data is being used, and how to make sure that they're reporting back to City Council and to residents on how effective and how reliable that system is.
14: The report also found an aging fleet and delays in receiving zero-emission buses have hurt service reliability, contributing to a bus shortage and canceled trips. Between January and March of this year, only 47% of weekdays had enough buses available to deliver peak afternoon service.
16: We're still waiting for those 255 daily trips that they cut in January to be restored, for example. So there's a lot of work to do to get where we need to go.
14: A lack of bus drivers is also making it harder for OC Transpo to keep service running as scheduled. And according to the report, it's a gap not expected to be resolved until next year. OC Transpo has accepted all 10 of the auditor's recommendations. But for riders like Anne-Marie, it's all about the journey.
13: I can get by and have a very nice seniors experience just using the bus.
14: Caitlin Wilson, CTV News.
1: Well, new data shows that Black and Middle Eastern residents in the nation's capital continue to be overrepresented in the use of police force incidents compared to the general population. CTV's Natalie Van Roy reports.
17: In Ottawa, people from the Black and Middle Eastern communities continue to be overrepresented in use of force incidents with police.
18: Something has to be done, and we need to look at it seriously. What they've been doing is not working, and we can see that from the data.
17: The annual use of force report required by Ontario's Solicitor General reveals in 2025, officers responded to 227,000 calls for service. Officers displayed or applied force 405 times during the year. Black residents were involved in about 25% of use of force incidents, despite only representing 8% of Ottawa's population. And Middle Eastern residents were involved in about 10% of use of force incidents, despite representing 6% of the population.
19: It definitely speaks to the fact that there is still an ongoing problem of racism, systemic racism.
17: Cesar Nadima Musa works with police on a crime prevention program for youth in an effort to help find a solution.
19: Advancing the notion of community police, just as for police to better know the community that they work with, increase the notions of trust, and as such, be able to train, just as to mentor and hire more diversity police, so we can see concrete reduction of such statistics.
17: In a statement, Ottawa police acknowledged that disproportionate impacts remain for some communities. It recognizes the importance of continuing to examine these outcomes, address disparities, and work with communities to strengthen trust and confidence.
18: Whether be it enhanced use of force training or de-escalation tactics, or whatever it is, but that it needs to be done, because we want to see improvement and we want to see public confidence go up.
17: Natalie Van Roy, CTV News.
1: A funeral was held this morning for an Ontario provincial police officer killed in the line of duty last week. The casket of Constable Tarun Bali, draped in a flag of Ontario, was carried in by eight of his colleagues. The service was held at the Mississauga Sports and Entertainment Center just north of Toronto. Hundreds of officers came out in a show of solidarity. Bali is the second officer in Ontario to be killed in the line of duty this month. A Toronto police officer was shot to death 2 days after Bali was killed. Well, the city of Ottawa says it's finalizing plans to deal with coyotes in Orleans Park after a teenager reported being attacked earlier this month. The city closed the Lalonde Conservation Park to the public last week. Now, while the city looks at the best way to manage the animals and how they interact with humans, the city says their goal is to protect the public while finding a humane and long-term solution to the presence of coyotes in the park. One approach is called aversion conditioning, meant to safely create a negative association with humans to encourage animals to keep their distance. A 40-story high-rise apartment building may be built at the Scouts Canada headquarters site. The site is on Baseline Road near Clyde Avenue. Now, the plan involves four high-rise towers ranging from 28 to 40 stories. Now, if approved by the Ottawa City Council, the development could contain 1,200 residential units. Scouts Canada has submitted a new zoning plan to the city. It has been looking for years to redevelop this property. And the Capitol appears to be a step closer to opening its newest music venue. The sign for Live Nation's History Ottawa is installed on the Byward Market building. The 2,000 capacity venue inside the former Chapters bookstore is scheduled to open in August. Some headliners have already been booked, like the Wallfires, Kaleo, and Two Door Cinema Club are among them. Well, the Ottawa Charge are staying in the Capitol after reaching a deal to play in a bigger arena. We'll have those details plus a look at your extended forecast when we come back.
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1: And swimming area at the base of Majors Hill Park is set up and ready for swimmers. Now, this area is called the East Wharf Dock near the Rideau Canal locks. The NCC says this is an unsupervised deep water swim area with a lap lane, life jacket rentals, and food and drink service. The Ottawa Chargers staying right here in the capital, but the team will not be returning to their previous home at TD Place Arena. Now, according to an Associated Press report, the PWHL has reached a deal to play at the Canadian Tire Centre next season, the home of the Ottawa Senators. Now, the report says the agreement is expected to be finalized in the coming week, citing two people with knowledge of the discussions. Last season, the Chargers' average turnout at TD Place was just under 7,400 fans, and attendance jumped to over 8,100 when the team played games, including the Walter Cup playoffs, at the CTC. All right, let's have another look at what's happening weather-wise. We'll head back to the Weather Center and check in with Jackie Perez. Jackie.
7: Well, taking a look at our overnight temperatures, 15 degrees. Yes, there is a chance that we could see some occasional showers moving through in the overnight. Tomorrow morning, though, expect another rainy day in the capital. 19 degrees, the anticipated daytime high. Again, between noon and 4 p.m., there is a chance we could see some isolated thunderstorms moving in as well. Wind 30 to 50 kilometers per hour is also anticipated. So it will be a gusty and perhaps a rainy day for our Friday to kick off the weekend. We may even still see some showers when it comes to Saturday, but Saturday morning anticipating clear or cloudy skies. But again, isolated showers moving periodically throughout the afternoon, early evening. Temperature wise across eastern Ontario, about 14 to 15 degrees. Much of the region also anticipating those isolated showers, and this will carry on into tomorrow. The good news is, though, we are still seeing another 20 degree day. Kingston around 23 degrees. So we're still seeing pretty mild temperatures as well. Now Friday, 20 degrees, the anticipated daytime high, those overnight lows sticking in the low teens. And as you can see, we are trending to a full stretch of 24 degree weather, but it won't be until perhaps Wednesday that we will see a break in the precipitation. Kimberly.
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8: Ball through it. There's the second goal. D.B. Pridham.
1: Well, there's a big giveaway at TD Place Stadium for Ottawa Rapid FC's next home game against AFC Toronto that's happening this weekend. Now, fans will want to arrive early for their chance to own a piece of club history. The first 500 people through the gates will take home a free inaugural Rapid FC jersey. Kickoff is Sunday at noon. Well, the steady rain didn't hamper former NHL stars from enjoying a game of golf at the Canadian Golf Club in Ashton.
9: We have over 11,000 patients today in Ottawa enrolled in clinical trials. We have over 700 clinical trials.
1: This is the ninth annual EY Golf Quest for Clinical Trials fundraiser. Now, today's event will add to the $12.7 million raised to date. Chris Neal and Eric Lindros were among the former NHL players taking part. Well, Canada's best athletes are in Ottawa for the 2026 Canadian Track and Field Championships. Now, they're vying for a spot to participate in the Commonwealth Games. CTV's Peter Sperling has more.
10: Up close and personal with Canada's most famous track athletes. Seven-time Olympic medalist Andre DeGrasse meeting fans.
25: It's fun. It's a lot of kids look up to me, and it's very inspiring for me to give back.
26: Ladies and gentlemen, Andre DeGrasse.
10: He's competing this week at the Canadian Track and Field Championships, presented by Bell, with the goal of...
25: Just win another national title. I mean, that's the goal. That's always the plan. Try to run a fast time here tomorrow. I feel like I'm in good shape.
10: The event taking place at the Terry Fox Athletic Facility at Moody's Bay.
25: It's fun. I mean, I don't get a chance to really compete at home a lot, so it's great to be back here in Ottawa.
10: This is a chance for fans to catch the National Capital Region's hometown track superstar, Gatineau's Audrey Leduc.
2: I want to defend my titles in the 1 and the 200 meter, so that's the goal.
10: She's Canada's fastest ever female sprinter, holding records in both the 100 and 200 meter.
27: What's it like being the fastest?
2: You know, I don't feel like, I don't know. In my head, I'm just Audrey. I'm just running. It's not like, oh, I'm the fastest every single time. So I don't know. I feel just normal.
10: And even more familiar faces. CTV's Your Morning Ottawa's host, Rosie Edda, is trackside MC for the multi-day event. With the Commonwealth Games just weeks away in Scotland,
28: athletes are coming here to Ottawa to attempt to qualify for those Commonwealth Games through this event.
10: Tickets are still available for local fans to see international stars.
28: And that's, I think, one of the really cool parts about these types of events when they're local, in Canada. You don't get to see track stars all the time, kind of in your backyard.
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0: Well, tonight we bring you another one tank trip idea to share local favorites within a short drive from home. We're heading to a place where at every turn you'll find quaint shops, historic landmarks, and scenic views along the Rideau Canal. Merrickville has something for everyone. At just under 80 kilometers southwest of Ottawa, it's about an hour's drive from the capital. CTV's Tyler Fleming took the one tank trip to show you what makes Merrickville so special.
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3: It feels like the ancient engineering of it all.
1: Merrickville's roots trace back to the late 1700s. Ruins of the original mill still rest beside the river, while the historic blockhouse, now museum, stands guard over the canal.
4: There's four blockhouses on the entirety of the Rideau Canal. This is the largest one by quite a bit, built with the canal basically as a defense structure.
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14: Mission 5! 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Mission 5! 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
0: All right, from Merrickville to the Big Apple, in a sea of blue and orange today as New York City threw a massive championship parade for the New York Knicks.
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0: Another live look through our Centennial Glass Skycam. Clear conditions, 17 degrees here in the capital. All right, let's check in one last time with Jackie Perez for a final check on the weather. Jackie.
26: 14 degrees and cloudy skies is going to start off our Friday morning. You definitely want the umbrella, though, because by the time the afternoon rolls around, maybe the lunch hour, it could likely see some rainfall moving through, even the chance of some thunderstorms. Temperature-wise, we're only getting to a daytime high of 20 degrees. Saturday still remaining cool at 21, but we are going to see a slight warm-up to 24 degrees to round out the start of early next week.
0: Well, thank you, Jackie. And finally for us tonight, we head to a huge party in New York City where the Big Apple is celebrating its first NBA championship in 53 years. Well, a ticker tape parade was held along the Canyon of Heroes in Manhattan, wrapping up with each player receiving keys to the city. Now, police say all the viewing areas filled up more than 3 hours before the event began, several blocks from the route. Fans stood shoulder to shoulder or they climbed on traffic lights. Now, some far away on the Brooklyn Bridge, they just gathered there to hear the loudspeakers. The Knicks took down the San Antonio Spurs in 5 games to win the Larry O'Brien Trophy. And what a series it was. Coming back from down 29 points in game 4, that was the turning point, definitely, for the Knicks. Right, well, that's CTV News for this Thursday, June the 18th. CTV News continues online anytime with our digital team, keeping up to date at ctvnewsottawa.ca. 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For all of us here at CTV News, have a great night. Thanks for watching.
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0: and welcome to Power Play. I'm Vashi Kapelos in Ottawa on this Thursday. Tonight, House of Commons out.
1: It's been a very busy spring sitting. It's been a very productive spring sitting.
2: Canadians ask one question. Where are the results?
0: MPs officially head to their constituencies for the summer and won't return to Parliament until late September. The Liberals insist it was a productive spring session, but the opposition argues there's a lack of results to show for it. In moments, I'll go one-on-one with Government House Leader Steve McKinnon, and pollster Nick Nanos will be here with his latest data on where parties stand heading into the summer. Then, does Trump want to get rid of Kuzma?
3: It's no secret the president in recent years has not been the biggest fan of Kuzma or other trade deals. But there are specific things that we can work together on.
0: Prime Minister Mark Carney strikes a hopeful tone on the future of the Continental Trade Pact, while U.S. President Donald Trump insists America would be better off without it. We're 2 weeks out from that key Kuzma review deadline. Could we see the end of that trade deal? Former Conservative leader Aaron O'Toole, who sits on Carney's Canada-U.S. Advisory Council, will be here momentarily. And our front bench panel will be here to tackle both of those stories. Marco Mendicino, James Moore, and Anne McGrath are all standing by. They're with us just a little bit later on in the show. First, though.
4: As the Prime Minister ends his third session, I ask you a question. Are your groceries, your gas, your mortgage payments more affordable?
1: We are finishing one of the most productive legislative sessions in recent history. 21 bills have become law through this chamber.
4: We plan all summer long to fight against the Liberal recession. Liberal crime crisis in our streets.
5: If you want to look at results, Canada is the second fastest growing economy in the G7, Mr. Speaker. Instead of complaining, you should celebrate our workers, our industry, and Canada.
0: One last hurrah in the House of Commons for several months as parliamentarians head back to their constituencies for summer break. The House has officially risen and won't return until later in September. Any outstanding business will be on hold until then. And while the Liberals are celebrating what they deem to be a productive spring sitting, using their new majority mandate to speed up the passage of key pieces of legislation, the opposition is slamming them for what they characterize as a lack of results. I spoke with Government House Leader Steve McKinnon about that criticism. Have a listen to what he told me. Hi, Minister. Pleasure to welcome you back to the show, as always. I appreciate making the time.
6: It's great to be back.
0: At the conclusion of the sitting, I heard you very distinctly say that your legislative agenda focused especially on the economy and on mitigating the impacts of crime. I want to focus on the former for a moment and ask you about what evidence your government has that your focus on the economy is working, when we do, in contrast, have the governor of the Bank of Canada, Mr. Macklem, very recently saying, and I'm going to quote here, based on the data we've seen to date, the economy is weak.
6: Well, let's start with inflation and start with the Bank of Canada. We've been over 18 months now inside the target range for inflation for the Bank of Canada. Interest rates have stabilized. The OECD projects that Canada will lead the G7 in growth. We have increased business investment. I, as Transport Minister Vashi, track canary in the coal mine indicators, and we're seeing business investment, a lot of bulk movements. We had a record year at the Port of Vancouver in terms of volumes, and those keep going up. I'm very, very encouraged by some of the signs we're seeing in the economy. As you can tell, we're approving projects now, a major port project in Montreal, major mine in Quebec, and I'll give a little preview. We'll be approving some more in the very, very near future. So I think there are a lot of indicators and a lot of reasons to be very optimistic about Canada's economy.
0: So a lot to unpack there, and I look forward to seeing what projects you are going to approve. And I want to ask about those major projects in a moment, because I know they're a key focus for your government in the development of the economy. Yep. But when you flag some of the statistics that you did, business investment, for example, according to Statistics Canada, in fact, business investment has been on the decline for the last five quarters. That's not, you know, just a blip. That's a trend. And that is also when your government has put in place some very clear incentives for the private sector to do the opposite. I'm not taking away from the impact that the trade war is having, clearly, but you're, you know, trying to tell Canadians that you focus on the economy, it's going to grow at a rapid rate. It is flatlined. There is no growth. Best case scenario, you're flatlining. You've also got two quarters of contraction.
6: Last quarter, we had a 10% increase in equipment and machinery investment in business. And again, a lot of indicators. We're seeing very, very robust volumes on our transportation networks. That's always a very, very good sign for what's coming to the coming in the economy. And look, we know, Vashi, that there are cost of living issues. You know, we saw the spike, obviously, in gas prices here lately. Let's hope that comes down quickly, especially over the summer traveling months. And we've put in place a succession of measures to mitigate the impacts of the cost of living, of food increases. We've lowered income taxes, lowered the GST for first-time home buyers. We've done a lot of targeted things to help people through what we know is a turbulent economic time. We know there are vulnerable Canadians, and we've been here to help them. I think we've established that we've been very responsive on that front.
0: I also asked the minister about the Prime Minister's lack of time spent in the House of Commons. You can catch the full interview this Sunday at 11 a.m. Eastern on CTV's Question Period. We're also going to be talking to Conservative House Leader Andrew Scheer on Sunday. Meanwhile, here is what the opposition thinks about this specific sitting.
2: As MPs finish their work here in Parliament and return to their communities, Canadians ask one question. Where are the results? Where are the results from this government that they've been promising you for more than 15 months now? Where are the results from this session, which Canadians are wondering?
7: They promised us to be collaborative, to reach out for the opposition party's opinions and to take their advice. But it was just an empty promise.
0: CTV News national correspondent Rachel Aiello has been covering this, following it all day for us. She's with me live here in studio. Hi, Rachel.
8: Hey.
0: A couple of things to parse apart. The first is something very unique I've never covered before until this year on the Hill, and that is while Parliament was sitting, the government moved from a minority to a majority. How did that impact the way things worked?
9: So just plainly, it gives the government an upper hand to move unilaterally from many years of having to find cooperation and collaboration with an opposition party to get enough numbers, enough votes to pass whatever they wanted. They can, and we've seen them in the last few months since April, do this, of move unilaterally to impose things like time allocation, a procedural mechanism that allows them to control how much time is left on debate on a certain piece of legislation. Of course, this prompts a bunch of criticism from the opposition that they are ramming things through, not allowing for enough debate time on certain things, but it does allow them to better program and schedule their agenda. But with that advantage does come the criticism that we heard from Melissa Lantzman today and the Conservatives in where are the results. Obviously, the government is saying it was a productive sitting. They got a lot of bills passed, but I think the sticking point repeatedly for the Carney government is a lot of what they promised is going to take a longer runway to actually execute.
0: And when it comes to what they did pass, the minister said, you know, our focus was crime and the economy. If you look at the suite of legislation, like this is what Canadians vote parliamentarians to do, right? Come in here and pass new laws that improve their lives in some way or fashion. Like, what do you take from the body of legislation that went through here in the last 6 months?
9: Yeah, I think there is some credence to those being the two areas of focus. Certainly, you look at things like that grocery rebate that passed in February, and then most recently, they've been able to make progress. And if the Senate does their last few days of work pass the spring economic update implement legislation, as well as that federal budget legislation, and those actually are really the big pieces that would move economic commitments that the government has made to Canadians. On the crime front, of course, they've passed that bail reform bill that we heard police chiefs and provinces call on them to do for many, many months. And then a few other pieces where it was a bit stickier, including that C-22, that lawful access legislation, giving police new powers to access information online. After a very dramatic run through the House, part of the motion today to see the House adjourn return early, included an agreement to have it fully pass the House of Commons. The big question right now, though, is does it make it through the Senate before they rise for the summer, or could this have been a hurry up and get it done for no good reason because it's going to be sitting there again in the fall?
8: And one last question for you. The Prime Minister's attendance record, the Conservatives were focused on it this week, 100 question periods missed. They said 64 of those he was in Ottawa for. I do ask the Minister about it repeatedly, and we'll hear that on Sunday, but what's your take on that?
9: Yeah, I think it's an interesting question. It comes in line with the focus on how the Prime Minister is handling having a majority government. We heard from the Bloc today saying since getting a majority, they've essentially acted like they're the only party in the House of Commons. Any sort of promise that they had to be collaborative and cooperative going forward went out the window, calling that essentially an empty, broken promise. So for the Liberals, I think it's going to be a criticism they continue to face if the Prime Minister continues to take this tact. I think today it was interesting back and forth. We heard McKinnon tell me, well, you know, I think Canadians would really like the Prime Minister to be there cheering on the men's soccer team in Vancouver. Melissa Lantzman, the Deputy Conservative leader, made the point of, well, question period is at 2 p.m. or so. The game's at 6. So, I mean, it would be a bit of defying time and space to get to both, but it certainly is a point of priorities for the Prime Minister, what he thinks matters the most. And I get the sense that McKinnon thinks that he cares about Parliament a lot, but I think that's really going to get put to the test in the fall.
8: Okay. Thanks a lot, Rachel. Appreciate it. CTV National News correspondent Rachel Aiello. So where do all the parties stand heading into the summer break? Nick Nanos is the founder and chief data scientist at Nanos Research and pollster of record, of course, for CTV. Nick, it's so good to see you. How you doing?
10: Good, Bashi. How you doing?
8: I'm good. So how are the parties doing, I guess, is the more prescient political question right now. Paint a picture of where they stand relative to each other as they head into this summer break.
10: Well, one party's doing well. How's that? And it's the front runner, the Liberals. You know, when we ask Canadians who they would vote for in the latest Nanos tracking, the Liberals are around 43%. The Conservatives are back around 12 percentage points at around 31%. So, you know, for all intents and purposes, the Liberals have been in the driver's seat for the last while. They continue to be in the driver's seat and, you know, a comfortable double digit lead for the Liberal Party of Canada over the Conservatives.
8: So let's say 6 months after the election, when we were doing these segments, the Conservatives and Liberals were very close. That changed during the course of this year. If you were to identify an inflection point for that change to take place, what was it?
10: I think actually there are a series of inflection points, and it has to do with, I'll call it the fever pace that Mark Carney has been traveling the world trying to build economic partnerships. And, you know, the preferred prime minister numbers basically tell the story about what's been happening, right? You know, about 49% of Canadians would prefer Mark Carney as prime minister. 24% would prefer Pierre Poilievre. You know, Mark Carney's got a 25-point advantage. This is all about Mark Carney. And, you know, Canadians judge politicians by what they talk about and also by what they do and what they're focused on. And I think for Mark Carney, it's hard not to recognize the fact that he is focused on building economic partnerships and trying to make the Canadian economy resilient. You know what? I think Canadians would probably are probably more interested in that than anything else, because the top issue of concern that people are worried about is jobs and the economy. And we look like there's a prime minister, at least, where that's his priority. Now, on delivering an impact, that's a completely different story. But for Mark Carney, he's not competing against perfection, because if he was competing against perfection, the Conservatives would have a case. He's competing against Pierre Poilievre, and on that front, he's got a 25-point advantage.
8: And you really haven't seen that dissipate over time yet. It's been just over a year, obviously, since the election. Is that surprising to you at all, or is that a normal honeymoon period?
10: Well, I don't think it's a normal honeymoon period, but I think a lot of it has to do with Pierre Poilievre not changing his message. Like, Pierre Poilievre doesn't have to change who he is, and he doesn't have to change his values, but Pierre Poilievre has to put forth his counter vision to Mark Carney. And, you know, when the Conservatives attack the government for not delivering or not delivering fast enough, that's fair, but they need to say how they would be different. And the Conservatives are failing right now to articulate an alternative vision for Canada that shows them as a government in waiting. And Pierre Poilievre has failed so far. He's got to start putting meat on the bones so that he looks like a prime minister in waiting if he wants to try to close that gap on the leadership front between Mark Carney and himself.
8: So let me add a little caveat to that and ask you about it, because I would say a

0: something new. He's got to show that he still has fire in his belly to be prime minister. He's got to show that he has an alternative. And, you know, the thing is that the numbers haven't moved. It just speaks to the current strategy not working. Now, that said, the other thing that Pierre Poilievre and the Conservatives need is for the Liberals to run into some type of controversy, because governments don't always win elections, but many times they defeat themselves. And that's what the Conservatives have to hope for, that somehow the Carney government or Mark Carney himself makes a mistake, makes a misstep, or hits some type of controversy to kind of shake loose some of those people that currently quite like Mark Carney. And when we say quite like Mark Carney and are okay with the Liberals.
1: In the absence of that, we just had up on the screen, final question for you, Nick, the ranking of issues for Canadians that you survey. Astounding to see Trump so far down, particularly relative to where he was during the last election campaign. If you look ahead at potential vulnerabilities for the Liberals, we've talked about the Conservatives, now the Liberals, what is the biggest vulnerability moving forward in the absence of some major misstep?
0: Well, the biggest vulnerabilities, and you can see it up on the screen, is continued worry about jobs and the economy and inflation. You know, the thing is that Canadians are struggling to pay for the bills. They're worried about their job security, you know, and they'll be looking to the government of the day to have solutions. And we're coming on the Canada-US, the USMCA discussions. If there's good or bad news on that, that is going to have a material impact. That could be a game changer, positive or negative, for Mark Carney and the Liberals. So I'm watching out for turbulence on that front and what might happen over the summer months when we get to some of these key hurdles in the binational relationship.
1: Yeah, first one coming a couple weeks from now. Nick, really appreciate your time tonight. Thank you.
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13: The underlying structure of CUSMA has been preserved. It continues to operate for 85% of our exports. Without any action, it will remain in place for the next decade. There's an opportunity to extend it. There's always been the opportunity for any of the parties to cancel it with 6 months' notice. It's no secret the president in recent years has not been the biggest fan of CUSMA or other trade deals, but there are specific things that we can work together on.
1: Does President Donald Trump want to get rid of CUSMA 2 weeks out from a key deadline to review the trilateral trade pact?

0: Between Canada, the United States, and Mexico, Trump is indicating he would rather not have the trade pact and instead wants it to expire immediately. As you heard there, though, Prime Minister Mark Carney appears hopeful the two sides can continue to hash out some outstanding issues, and very, very outstanding issues at that. Former federal conservative leader Erin O'Toole sits on the Prime Minister's Advisory Committee on Canada-U.S. Economic Relations. Hi, Mr. O'Toole. Pleasure to welcome you back to the program. I appreciate you making the time.
1: Good to be with you.
0: I know you sit on the advisory council, and I thought I'd start on that question of advice, given some of the rhetoric employed lately by the president, kind of all over the map, but in the aggregate talking down CUSMA a couple of weeks ahead of that July 1st deadline. What is your advice to the federal government at this moment in time about how to navigate that?
1: Focus on the target and ignore some of the noise. We knew there was going to be a lot of noise. The president likes to dominate the negotiating table and set the table in a way that's advantageous. I think we can't respond to everything that happens. We have to look at the issues that are critical to our economy, to our workers, and ignore some of the noise. It's hard at times. But I think as we get into the July 1st period, and even afterwards, we have to show the advantage of a deal with Canada to the American economy, to lowering prices, guaranteeing energy security, guaranteeing defense, that the U.S. is weaker and will pay more without Canada. So I think we've got a good narrative ahead of final negotiations, and I'm optimistic.
0: The U.S. ambassador recently denoted almost change, or pivot is the word he used, in fact, that special word, to describe the approach of both the prime minister and Ontario Premier Doug Ford, and initially actually the leader of the Conservatives, Pierre Poilievre, toward the United States. One less about a permanent rupture and more about how Canada can enable, quote unquote, making America great again. Do you think that pivot will be effective?
1: Well, I don't really think it's a pivot. To be honest with you, we're in this circumstance because the U.S. has changed fundamentally their approach to trade and security. And countries like Canada that are so reliant on the Americans, we have to come up with alternatives for both our economy and potentially other partners within our security alliances. So we prefer to improve the old system, and that's, I think everyone wants that, our 75% of our exports to the United States. So I think pivoting is more of a response to the U.S. changing is the way I would look at it. But I don't think anyone's lost any sight on it. I've warned the council and the prime minister about replacing some economic activity with China from the United States. That's actually going to undermine getting a goal with the United States. So we have to really look at the economic best interests of the country and not worry about people criticizing or focusing on a speech or anything like that.
0: There was that hot mic moment, you mentioned China this week, where the prime minister was certainly conveying to the president that there is a cap on the number of EVs at 49,000 that will be allowed into the country from China. At the same time, Minister Joly is over there talking about additional potential automotive investment. Why do you think the message on China will be important?
1: It will be critical because we were completely out of step in the first Trump administration, and that led to real problems with CUSMA. You may recall, Vashi, that the Americans inserted into the final deal a restriction on Canada doing trade deals with non-market economies. That was China. The good thing is almost 2 years ago, even before Mark Carney was prime minister, we finally came into line on tariffs on steel, aluminum, and EVs and autos from China. We had been out of step for many years. We're now in line on this North American fortress approach. So the prime minister has to be very careful about making the same mistakes from the first administration and pivoting too much to a China relationship. So it's tough. China is critical for our agricultural exports, particularly for Western Canada, at a time there's a lot of angst in Western Canada. So I do think they're trying to play the fine line, but a lot of us on the committee have cautioned the government with respect to how our moves on China will impact negotiations with the Americans.
0: You talk about that Fortress North America idea, and I think one of the areas where you hear it the most, certainly from the Canadian side, is around the military and defense more largely. You have a ton of expertise, military expertise, obviously. I wanted to ask about the F-35s in that vein, and against the backdrop of these negotiations as well. The U.S. ambassador sat across from me months ago and kind of correlated the two to some degree. We've heard it from various people in the administration, the White House more generally as well. What are your thoughts on, do you think a decision needs to be made soon? And do you ultimately think it will impact trade negotiations if it is?
1: It will impact negotiations for sure, Vashi. And I think the government's aware of that. What's crazy about the F-35 project, and I say this as a former Sea King navigator, and I knew the procurement drama from the Sea Kings. We should have bought the F-35 when I was joining the Harper government. It was actually an issue even before I was elected in 2012. For a number of reasons, that didn't happen. Mr. Trudeau moved in and out of it. The number that we were going to buy has changed from 65 to 88. I think, as an aviator and knowing the state of our Air Force, our shortages of technicians and pilots, I think we should be buying that aircraft. The issue is we need assurances from the Americans on interoperability and all systems if we buy that platform and maybe another one. But more importantly, we have the ability to look to the future. General Petraeus and a number of people are talking about autonomy being the future. We need to make sure that if we design drones, that they can collaborate with the F-35 platform. So we need assurances from the Americans on software, on technology sharing, and interoperability. I think we can get that. I know there's a lot of Gripen fans out there, but I still think we need to get the F-35 platform. I don't think we need 88. I think we could probably get a smaller number with an option for more as we build up a domestic drone and collaborative aircraft that will go with it. The future is autonomy. It's not actually more technology from 15 years ago.
0: What's the difference in layman's terms?
1: Well, all countries are now looking at what will warfare be like in the future. We've learned so many lessons from Ukraine. A lot of it is high number of inexpensive drones and systems. You don't, when you lose a drone, there's no letter home to the family. So how can we leverage technology while having traditional systems, both in submarines and in fighter jets? But I'm advocating for buying probably fewer of the traditional systems and developing this capability that Canadian innovators like Kraken, we've got the third or fourth largest aerospace sector in the world, we could develop this autonomous system that would go with the F-35 or go with the new submarine and actually allow us to leapfrog into the future from a position of being late to the game in both submarines and fighter jets.
0: One quick question then on that, because and you mentioned this briefly, but the prospect of a dual fleet, so buying the F-35s and the Gripens, and even in the case of the submarines I've heard floated, buying some from South Korea and some from Germany, like, do you have thoughts on that?
1: We are short people in the military right now, Vashi. I was fortunate to be in Hamilton this week for the change of command in the Navy. There's a new commander of the Navy. Mm-hmm. And they're recruiting in new ways. They're starting new programs for young Canadians to try out naval service because all operational branches of the forces right now are short people. So if you're going to split fleets and have the need for new training and new technicians for platforms that are now a mixture, I don't think with the personnel challenges we have right now, that's a prudent course of action. But I can advise, I can speak publicly on shows like yours. If the Prime Minister wants more advice, he's welcome to call. But I don't think the military could handle it right now, to be honest with you. As we hire new people and we improve pay, I think we can address the personnel issue. But living in a dream world to say we can suddenly have all these jets and pilots trained within a year or so, that's just not practical.
0: Okay, I'm going to leave it on that note. Mr. O'Toole, a pleasure as always. Thanks for making the time.
1: Thank you.
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0: Welcome back to Power Play. It's the last official sitting day for parliamentarians as they head into what's known as a summer recess. Just last hour, the House of Commons was adjourned and will not return again until the end of September.
13: We are at the moment of the adjournment debate so that we can adjourn.
0: All outstanding business is on hold until then, while the majority Liberals are celebrating a productive spring sitting, having used their mandate to, in their words, fast-track key legislation. The opposition is critiquing what, in their words, is a distinct lack of results.
14: In the spring sitting we are finishing today, MPs passed 21 government bills in the House in 14 weeks. The legislation covers a range of subjects, but two themes are obviously prominent: the economy, and protecting Canadians from crime.
15: They promised us to be collaborative, to reach out for the opposition party's opinions, and to take their advice. But it was just an empty promise.
16: As MPs finish their work here in Parliament and return to their communities, Canadians ask one question: where are the results? Where are the results from this government that they've been promising you for more than 15 months now? Where are the results from this session, which Canadians are wondering?
0: All right, let's talk about the House of Commons that was and the summer that will be with our front bench. Marco Medicino is former Chief of Staff to Prime Minister Mark Carney and a former Liberal Cabinet Minister. He's now a Senior Counsel and Strategic Advisor for Castles. CTV's political analyst and former Conservative Industry Minister James Moore is with us. He's now a Policy Advisor at Edelman. And with me here in studio is Anne McGrath. She's former National Director of the NDP and was also previously Chief of Staff to the late Jack Layton. She's now a Senior Advisor with Catalyze 4. Hi, everybody.
17: Hello.
0: Happy Thursday. Thanks for being here. Marco, I'll start with you. So I was saying earlier in the show, this is a very unique sitting, at least for the ones I've covered over the last 20 years, because I've never seen it where in the middle of sitting in the House of Commons, the government goes from a minority to a majority without an election. Like nothing actually stopped during that period. From a political perspective, what changed for the Liberals when that happened, do you think?
18: Well, it certainly gave them more control over the legislative agenda, but let's widen the zoom lens for a moment and take a look at the last year and a half. Mark Carney won government, and somebody forgot to tell him to stop running as though it was an election. I mean, typically, elections are sprints and governing is a marathon. Mark Carney is sprinting through the governing phase of this project. And I think some of the results speak for themselves. Certainly, once the government got an additional five members from the opposite side of the aisle, which, as you point out, is quite a remarkable achievement, it was able to pass some 22 bills, touching on five priorities. So affordability, providing largely tax relief for middle-class Canadians, focusing on on energy, security, defense, housing, and artificial intelligence. So a very jam-packed agenda. I think looking to the horizon and to the summer months, there are a few inflection points to keep our eyes on. One is the upcoming July 1st USMCA CUSMA review process. We've talked a lot about that. The second is, I think, the question of national unity through the form of the Alberta referendum. It'll be important to watch that. And then thirdly are just provincial elections, particularly in Quebec. And so I think it's going to be really important as MPs exhale a little bit, and hopefully that applies to the government as well and the Prime Minister as well over the course of summer months, hit the barbecue circuit, say hello to their families, their friends, their volunteers after having worked this intense period. They will be able to maintain some real focus, because in the fall, I think it's all going to come down to execution, getting shovels in the ground and seeing some concrete results.
0: So let me ask you about that, James, before we kind of look more ahead to the summer, because the framing from Marco is similar to the government, right? It's like, here's what we're focused on, here's our priorities, and our legislative agenda supports that. The criticism from the opposition is that the results are not there to substantiate that argument. What do you make of that contention from the opposition? Is it working? Is it a vulnerability for the government, or is it falling flat?
17: It's the appropriate criticism for an opposition, frankly, at all times of a government, but particularly for this prime minister who came into office with high expectations. I mean, the usual rule of politics, right, is lower expectations and over-deliver, lower expectations, over-deliver. This is a prime minister who's unique in the sense that he's dialed up expectations. You know, we're going to see things at speeds that we've not seen before, elbows up, getting aggressive, you know, binding the country together with all kinds of projects. So he's raised expectations. So the obvious critique is to say to Canadians, is your life better now than it was a year ago? And I think for most Canadians, the answer is demonstrably no. I mean, we see the economic numbers. We see the shift that's happening on per capita GDP. We see the jobs numbers, particularly for young Canadians, it's getting increasingly tough. Cost of food, cost of fuel, the fluctuations there are causing real anxiety for Canadians. And so I think it's an appropriate criticism and way to chastise this particular prime minister, but also because, you know, it's very easy, the analogy I've used before, it's very easy to launch a plane. It's very easy to take off a plane. It's the landing of the planes that's hard. It's making sure that they get safely on the ground with all the passengers to the proper destination. This is a prime minister who has launched a lot of planes in the air. We see today he has announcement on housing, major projects initiative, Indigenous reconciliation. I mean, there's a lot of stuff, a lot of planes circling in the air. If some of them land, that will be very good for the country because a lot of them are heading in the right direction. But I think a lot of Canadians are looking up at the sky and wondering, are they actually going to land in a way that's going to be beneficial to me? And I think for a lot of Canadians, the jury is very much still out.
0: So the interesting part is the opposition's criticism isn't really just like, are they going to land the plane? It's that the plane has already crashed and it's entirely the prime minister's fault. Like that is a central thesis of the Conservatives, particularly since the latest GDP numbers came out, which to be fair to them, were not good. They're two contractions, two quarters in a row, rather, of economic contraction. Is that though, like there's no public opinion poll that right now shows that argument centered on blame and is necessarily working?
19: No, but I do think it's a vulnerability. So I think James is right. That is what the opposition should be going on. And I think it's what a lot of Canadians, I think that generally speaking, and the polls bear this out, like a lot of the things that Mark Carney is doing. They like him. They like what he's doing. They made a decision in the last election. But they do need to see results. So, and implementation and execution is not a new problem for this government. I mean, yes, they've inflated expectations, but certainly the previous 9 or 10 years of the Liberal government before also had big problems with implementation and execution. So they've been very good at raising expectations, having photo ops, passing 21 bills, all of those kinds of things. But people do eventually need to see something concrete. And when you look at things like even the messaging around the economy, that whether it is or it isn't a recession, whether it's a technical recession, whatever, most people feel like the economy is not working all that well for them. And they, I think, are still hoping and expecting that the actions of this government will improve things for them. If they don't, they're going to have a big problem. I think the problem for the opposition Conservatives is that I think they're on the right track with this, but they seem to be kind of all over the place right now, and it's not enough just to say he's not showing up for question period. I think that's a bit weak sauce, to be honest. I think that they have to really bear down on not just what are the results, but say what the results should be and like really get into things like I think, grocery prices, housing, gas prices, health care, all of the things that really genuinely produce anxiety for Canadians right now.
0: If I remember right, a number of years ago, it was like MPs going back to their constituencies, kind of at the outset, heading into the crux of the inflation crisis, Marco, where, and you would remember because you were an MP and a minister then, if I recall, like, you know, everyone went into their constituencies, they came back, I think it was in PEI, cabinet, maybe even it was all of caucus got together, and the message was really conveyed, like, this affordability thing is something that, like, isn't just something we can kind of put to the outside or not appear to be zero, you know, really, really focused on. Do you have anything that you would anticipate, you know, in that vein would be conveyed to MPs this summer that you think maybe they just are not as aware of as they will be after spending some time with Canadians?
18: Well, I think just to Anne's point, MPs are going to hear directly from their constituents that while they may appreciate and support many of the measures that the federal government has introduced, for example, the grocery rebate or the temporary break that they're going to get at the gas pump, I mean, that is something that Canadians will feel, even if marginally, that it is not enough, that there is still a need for more support, for example, when it comes to housing. I mean, I had a really interesting discussion with industry leaders on that file today about how, you know, there's this concern about this part of the Canadian dream, about middle-class Canadians not being able to get through that first home, and despite the progress that's been made, for example, on the GST cut or on loosening some of the restrictions around getting your first mortgage, that there's still more that needs to be done. I think that the job of the local member of parliament is then to take that feedback, bottle it up, and bring it to the retreat, which will be held in the fall as a springboard into the agenda. And this gets back to the point that I made in my first intervention, which is all about execution. Now, layer on top of that, CUSMA. And what happens then? And obviously the comments that were made by President Trump yesterday on the tarmac just before he boarded Air Force One certainly continue to be very disruptive and of some concern to the state of negotiations. I can tell you, when I was with the Prime Minister as his chief last year at the G7, the top objective was to ensure that there was as little disruption to what I would describe as the normal cycle of negotiations when it comes to the Canada-United States bilateral relationship. What I can tell you is that it has been anything but normal. It has been very unpredictable. And I think while it has been commendable that the Prime Minister and Dominic LeBlanc, the lead minister on the file, have been very composed, that as we get closer to July 1st, it's going to take something in addition to that, including being prepared for all scenarios when it comes to the next iteration of the bi-national trade relationship. And that is something I would be laser focused on right now.
0: Well, I'm glad you are laser focused on it in the context of this discussion, because it's like you knew what we were supposed to talk about in the second round of our discussion. We'll do that after a short commercial break. We'll dig a little bit deeper into the various scenarios and those comments from U.S. President Donald Trump. Back in a moment with our front bench.
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2: I had a number of conversations with the president in parallel in the last few days at the G7 on a range of issues, including some of the commercial aspects. It's no secret the president in recent years has not been the biggest fan of Kuzma or other trade deals. But there are specific things that we can work together on, and including, I'll just put on the table, since we're in British Columbia and we're talking housing, on forest products, which we continue to press with the Americans.
0: Prime Minister Mark Carney there fielding questions on whether he believes U.S. President Donald Trump intends to dismantle the Canada-United States-Mexico agreement, CUSMA. The comments come after the president delivered a conflicting message on just that this week. He mused that he would prefer to terminate the trade pact entirely, but then added that he might still ultimately sign it. Let's bring back the front bench to talk about that. Marco Minichino, James Moore, and Anne McGrath are all here with me. James, I'll start with you. Marco reminded me of something in his comment before the break, which over the past 2 weeks, you'll love it, don't worry. Over the last 2 weeks, we've really heard Dominic LeBlanc, the political lead on this, Janice Charette, the technical lead, and Mark Wiseman, the diplomatic lead, go to great lengths to engage in public comments in which they say, don't worry, this thing is sticking around, it's going to be okay. On the flip side, we have Donald Trump musing about the end of it entirely. Should the government be pre-positioning at all for that possibility?
17: No, they shouldn't be pre-positioning in the assumption that the president will go ahead and continue the status quo. Again, it continues the conversation we just had and the point that I made in the last segment, right? This is a prime minister who I think has a habit that will catch up to him of raising expectations. And I think that's an unwise thing strategically just by default. One ought not do that. They may be perfectly well informed and they may be perfectly correct. I just think it's very wise to lower expectations, keep things cool, stay diplomatic, and assume that this is an ongoing conversation that could deviate at any random given moment. President Trump is someone about whom we don't have a lot of theories, but we do have some facts. He cares about the stock market. He cares about the perception of being seen to be a tough guy. He is perfectly prepared to pivot and go 180 degrees or 90 degrees difference in variance of what he said yesterday from one day to the next. Look at the evidence that we have on the Iran deal and what is packed into that and how that got arrived at after 40 declarations of the end of a war and big victory for the United States, and look at where they are now and the deviation from reality to stated reality to intentions to what the ultimate outcome has been all over the road. And that's only been over the past few weeks. So I think all options and all dynamics are going to be on the table and all pressure points will be applied by the White House and the administration. We may very well arrive at a status quo CUSMA agreement with some modest modifications, maybe a ramp down of tariffs or a schedule for a ramp down of tariffs if certain market access opportunities are offered to the United States on a reciprocal basis. I don't know. But I think it would be wise for the government in total, Mr. Ambassador Wiseman, Janice Charette, everybody, to just stay calm, be diplomatic, and don't leave anything on the table for the Americans to pick up and hit us over the head with.
0: Is there a point at which you would expect the government, Anne, to start putting in the window for Canadians the kinds of, not saying obviously we are willing to concede on X, Y, or Z, but just being a more forthcoming in order to sort of like cushion or help people absorb what might end up having to be conceded? I saw the Star this week had like a list, Tonda McCharles, of like 12 things that the Americans were asking. There's been no public discussion about any of those things.
19: Well, my understanding is that that's not actually necessary because this is not, you know, I mean, we keep talking about this as some big deadline or anything or something, but it isn't necessarily so. I mean, it just continues on.
0: Unless
19: basically.
0: Someone says they're going to withdraw and has to give 6 months' notice, but otherwise,
19: And I think it's true that we're going to hear all sorts of contradictory messages coming from Trump at different times during all of this. In some ways, you know, there was a lot of focus or a lot of attention on whether or not there was going to be a bilateral meeting between Trump and Carney at this G7. And I actually think it's probably a good thing that there wasn't one, because in some ways it would shine a light on this. And it's like he has to be reminded of it every now and then. And when he's reminded of it, he has to attack it. But most of the time, he's not even thinking about it. And that's probably just as well, I would say, given who he is. And I think that, you know, this is not something that can be dealt with at that level. I think it is in the negotiations that are going on that we're going to actually make any progress whatsoever. But, you know, really, I sometimes wish, like I wish yesterday, love Bloomberg, wish they hadn't been pushing him on it.
0: Well, I mean, it's my good friend Josh Wingrove, yeah, who's a Canadian, yeah, you know, and I mean, he has to.
19: That's, of course he does.
0: You know what I know what you mean. We're all wondering who's the, you know, we have a discussion in our newsroom, like, should we ask the embassy for comment on this? My goodness, what's going to happen? You know, obviously we do. But, yeah, but Marco, the point is, even in that exchange, right, many times it was Josh clarifying the actual technicalities associated with, yeah, the deal. Like, no, it doesn't end. It actually is another 10 years. Oh, well, then maybe I'll withdraw. Like, is that just an act, or do you think there is that level of a lack of clarity? And what do we take from that as we think about our own negotiating position?
18: I think what we take from it, and both of my co-panelists got to it, is that this could very well be part of the Trump pattern of negotiation, which is to ratchet up pressure in advance of milestones within the negotiating cycle, like July 1st, to gain leverage and hope to extract some additional quantum from Canada, from Canadians. And clearly the response to that pattern is to remain composed. So that's the first point. Is this pattern versus an actual reflection of a sincerely held belief by the president as a matter of policy that the USMCA or CUSMA should be no more? First point. Second point is, notwithstanding that, and I agree with James entirely and with Anne as well, is, you know, keep calm and carry on. We do, beneath the calm surface, have to be prepared for all eventualities, and that does mean having to get our heads wrapped around some, what I would describe objectively and calmly as suboptimal when it comes to our economy, which leads to my third point. If we want to maintain a desirable outcome where the, as the Prime Minister described it, the structural foundations and the principles of the USMCA CUSMA remain in place, so integration, complementarity, enforcement against dumping, and rules of origin abuses, then we need people outside of the Canadian government to be championing the Canadian case. That includes industry and business leaders, which they're certainly doing on this side of the border. But we also need our friends in the United States to use their voices in Congress, mm-hmm, in the business chambers. And I do see more evidence of that. And I think that is because of the impact of the U.S. tariffs on the global economy, including on U.S. soil, in the U.S. economy. So that, too, is leverage. And I think over the summer, it would be wise for the government to really deploy as many emissaries and trade representatives and the full team to be encouraging our friends south of the border to be lobbying the White House to come to a deal that is in both of our country's interests.
0: Yeah, the second question is, does the lobbying work? Does the president listen? I'll save that question for the other 400 conversations we'll have on this issue over the summer. Thanks, everybody. Appreciate it. Our front bench, James Moore, Marco Mendicino, and Anne McGrath. We'll take a quick break. Our takeaway is next.
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9: From the national newsroom of the Canadian Press, I'm Hannah Stoles. Canada soccer fan Larry Zima says attending the World Cup in Vancouver is a once-in-a-lifetime experience. The 61-year-old from Edmonton was in BC Place when Canada's men's team secured its first World Cup win with a 6-0 victory over Qatar. Zima says the stadium was loud and it was exciting to watch the home team feed off that energy.
10: To get a chance, go to a World Cup. To get a chance to come to Vancouver, join the marches, experience it, folks, because this is a once-in-a-lifetime event in Canada, and it is fun to be part of.
9: There was a full house at BC Place, with over 52,000 fans in attendance, including Prime Minister Mark Carney. U.S. Defense Secretary Pete Hegseth lashed out at NATO allies on Thursday as he announced a 6-month Pentagon review of American forces in Europe. He says the outcome will depend on how fast Europeans take responsibility for their own security. In recent months, U.S. President Donald Trump and the Pentagon have sent conflicting signals about whether the U.S. is reducing or increasing its military footprint in Europe. The review was yet another surprise for European allies and Canada as they learned to deal with an increasingly unpredictable ally. Prime Minister Mark Carney says the federal and BC governments are pledging $100 million each to build a new high school in Tumbler Ridge and modernize the community's healthcare center.
11: BC Premier David Eby promised last month that students wouldn't have to return to the school, which was the site of a mass shooting in February. The Prime Minister says he and the Premier were in Tumbler Ridge after the murders of 8 people and heard from students, parents, and teachers, as well as first responders, on how to help heal from the trauma of the unspeakable tragedy. He says work on the new school will start this summer, beginning with the removal of the existing school. John Kennedy, The Canadian Press.
9: Luigi Mangione has abandoned plans to use an extreme emotional disturbance defense in his New York murder trial. The defense could have reduced a murder conviction to manslaughter, but his lawyers withdrew the request. Mangione has pleaded not guilty to state and federal charges connected to the death of United Healthcare CEO Brian Thompson. Investigators say Thompson was shot outside a Manhattan hotel during an investor conference in December 2024. Felony charges have been filed in Los Angeles against a popular comedian accused of not paying any of his taxes for years. ABC's Alex Stone reports from Los Angeles.
12: Carlos Mencia tours the country performing and is best known for his Comedy Central series Mind of Mencia. Now Los Angeles County District Attorney Nathan Hochman announcing 12 felony counts against Mencia, alleging he did not pay any of his taxes from 2019 to 2024. And allegedly ignored all notices to pay on $8.7 million in income.
22: I am guessing that Mr. Mencia thought that taxes were maybe a laughing matter, but they're not a laughing matter.
12: If convicted of the charges, Mencia could get 10 years in state prison and have to pay back all of the taxes plus interest. Alex Stone, ABC News, Los Angeles.
9: This is the Canadian Press. In sports, Jonathan David scored 3 goals, and Canada won its first World Cup match while all but securing a spot in the knockout round with a 6-0 victory over Qatar. This is the national team's first ever win in a men's FIFA World Cup. Canadian midfielder Ishmael Kone is in the hospital preparing for surgery on what's believed to be a badly broken left leg. In other World Cup news, Mexico has won over South Korea 1-0. This means Mexico has won Group A and is the first team to advance to the knockout rounds. The Toronto Marlies fell just short of completing a sweep in the Calder Cup finals as the Chicago Wolves pulled out a 4-3 overtime win in Game 4. Cameron Rogers earned her 5th straight national title with a win in the women's hammer throw at the Canadian Track and Field Championships in Ottawa. The 2-time world champion and Olympic gold medalist threw 76.17 meters to handily win the event. From the Canadian Press, I'm Hannah Stoles.
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2: Hey, Carlo, I know you're a contractor.
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5: Wow, it's an extra 60 seconds of deliciousness with Tim Hudak, former leader of the Ontario Conservatives. He's now a partner with Council Public Affairs. Good morning, Tim Hudak.
6: Good morning, John Moore.
5: So is
6: extra the, minute of deliciousness,
5: there
6: eh?
5: There you go. Is the Hutton Hudak household a soccer household? Were you guys watching last night?
6: Yeah, we actually have. It's fun to watch, right? Because we talk about the different countries, too. Talk about where they are in the world, what kind of countries are they. And then the soccer is just all around entertaining. I've been a World Cup fan since I was a kid. I like tournaments. You see intriguing matchups of very different places. We'll usually go with the underdog, but we're all lined up differently on who our, you know, ultimate preferences are going to be to win the World Cup at the end of the day. And Maitland and I have a particular rivalry because she is with France, and they're on my low list, John. I'm with Spain, and the opposite with her.
5: Okay, so let's take a look at some of the day's big stories. In Ottawa, a committee has reported back and said we should exclude people with mental illnesses from medical assistance in dying. I find this to be a very compelling debate from sort of a philosophical perspective. And I think my view is informed by the fact that years ago I did an interview with a guy who said he was suffering from he just could not continue to live. He had mental illness, and ultimately he ended his life. So, you know, the idea that people with mental illness should be treated like people with cancer is compelling. But at the same time, I also think that the committee got the right conclusion here.
6: I'm with you on that, John. You know, there's a couple issues that Prime Minister Trudeau brought forward that I would, you know, put on the social side, and I was uneasy with both. One was the legalization of cannabis, and I was wrong about that. I think that was the right decision, and we should actually modernize it further. The other one I was uneasy about was medically assisted death, and I've come around, because I think about this too, and having tragedy in my own life, seeing others that have gone through it. I do believe that Trudeau was right that MAID should be an option, but under very strict circumstances. And I am, you know, very concerned that we went from initiating this policy to now be, I think, second leading in the world, John, in terms of number of Canadians that have used MAID. I think we're right behind, is it Switzerland? Anyway, Central Europe. We're now over 5% of all deaths are MAID. And we do need to slam the brakes in this policy, rethink it in terms of expanding it for mental health. One thing I think is really good is we actually saw a democracy at work here where you had a committee that wasn't squabbling and trying to score cheap political points. A committee made up of all parties, you know, heard from witnesses, thought through, did a report. The Conservatives and Liberals agreed with this and called for a halt now and MAID for mental illness. The other parties were on the other side of the debate. They wrote their own report. So it's number one. I'm happy to see thoughtful work of parliamentary committees and using MPs well. And then secondly, it goes to the desk of the Justice Minister, Sean Fraser, to review and make a decision. But I like what they said, because there's really two conditions that have to be met to access aid. One is that it's grievous, right, that it's going to kill you, and it's irredeemable, which means, irremediable, which means you can't stop it or reverse it. And I do think there is, you know, faint hope that can help on mental health, whether it's on a drug treatment, therapy, that you can actually improve that condition and hopefully make it better at the end of the day. You got to leave that open. So good for the committee. This is the right spot, and I hope Justice Minister Fraser, and I'd wager with you too today, John Moore, Prime Minister Carney, will accept this and not open the door even further.
5: Meanwhile, Hamilton is advancing a data center moratorium, and I find this a really curious file, Tim Hudak, because I was not aware that there was this huge rebellion against data centers in various communities, but apparently there is. And so Hamilton is looking at actually banning any creation of data centers in Hamilton.
6: Well, a wagering on this one as well. I think Hamilton will be the first of many, particularly as we head towards municipal elections in the fall. Look, this is a classic issue. If you've been around long enough, John, you start to see patterns. I remember this when there was a rapid expansion of wind farms and solar farms across the province. The backlash then was from small town Ontario on, you know, not a strong economic argument that this is going to be the salvation of our economy. They were right on that one. We have seen also, you know, backlash against power plants, the canceled gas plants there in Mississauga. Oakville was another. And then a province-wide standard went about that you had to have local municipal approval. I do believe that data centers share those features, and you see more of this happening across North America. There's a concern, number one, about, you know, how much are they going to eat up of energy that we need to power other sectors and our homes. You know, secondly on this, there's a view that data centers are going to cause, you know, greater pollution. And then there's the suspicion around them, right? They're driving AI. Is that a threat to us? There's, you know, the villains behind them are the hyperscalers. That doesn't sound like a good thing. So it's a natural reaction of the municipal politicians to say no to these projects. And they often will default to NIMBY when you're heading towards an election. All that having been said, we do need those, John. If we want to actually, you know, power the knowledge economy, if we want to actually take advantage of you know, greater data analysis and attract jobs, you do need these in your jurisdiction. I bet the province will end up with a trade-off like they did around power plants, where there will be a local approval process, clear rules, the size, and most importantly, will they bring their own power sources to the table, or will they take it away from everybody else?
5: I do find it an interesting debate, though, because it's kind of like people who oppose pipelines but drive cars. And in this case, people who generate videos of cats playing the bagpipes who don't want the data centers to create that AI.
6: But how do they play the bagpipes? I still marvel at that talent.
5: I love those videos, I have to say.
6: yeah, precisely. Or housing, right? An issue that I've been a champion of for some time, where people want to see homes available for their daughters or their sons. They just don't want them, you know, somebody else is in their backyard. And what tends to happen when you see this pattern is municipalities, you know, like dominoes, will move in this direction because it's easier. And they'll benefit from a data center, but it'll be in somebody else's backyard. That's why these things tend to trip then into the provincial level, to have some rules of the game, province-wide standards you have to hit. We're not there yet. There'll be a few more Hamiltons of the world, but I bet you, John, if you and I are talking, say, a year from now, there will be some regulations around data centers, and to make sure that there's a power source that they bring with them, so they're not taking it away from the rest of the grid.
5: Clear that the issue of Rogers Stadium and the noise generated by concerts, that issue is not going away. Area residents grieving a Post Malone concert, they say the noise was excessive. So, I mean, clearly this is becoming a conflict, and somebody's going to have to step in and do something.
6: Yeah, you know, I would deal with this issue in another way, in a slightly different way. So, you know, in my riding in West Niagara, we had the bird bangers. That sounds like gunshots would go off to keep the birds off the vines, right? Because they would eat the grapes and there would go the product. And then people would move in from larger cities in rural Ontario, or not rural, but smaller town in Niagara, and they'd call me and complain. I said, well, look, they were there before you were. And this is part of our local economy. You should have checked that out better. You should have had an all-star real estate agent maybe and known that. Don't complain to me, or if you move next to a farm. This, however, is the opposite, because it's the residents were there first, right? And then this was brought in. It's a good economic engine. It's good to have choice. Deb and I have enjoyed seeing Oasis there. Did it seem loud? Seemed about the right volume to me when I was sitting there, but I'm not, you know, a couple kilometers away in my backyard. So I bet this ends up with a saw-off where you try your best. Noise will carry, you know, depending on the weather and temperature, different distances, but I bet you there'll be some kind of cap imposed to try to restore a balance. Now this has been injected into the neighborhoods. I think that's a fair and reasonable way to proceed.
5: Adam Radransky writes in the Globe and Mail that Mark Carney may be going cold on the Billy Bishop Airport expansion. This is something I've been predicting, actually, because a lot of Toronto Liberal MPs are under pressure from their constituents who don't like the airport expansion. And, you know, Mark Carney is a very pragmatic guy. He may just decide to cut his losses.
6: Number one, Adam Radwanski, a very good analysis here. He was one of those journalists that I put John Moore in the same camp. They gave me a tough time when I was a leader. Sometimes I'd get mad, my back would get up, but they were doing their job, right? It was very thoughtful, balanced analysis like you do every day on air, John. So Radwanski, I think, hits it well. I am a supporter of the expansion of Billy Bishop Airport. Radwanski talks about the benefits. It seems to me that modernizing our transportation infrastructure, whether that's railroads or airports, is wise to compete in the modern economy. I share Doug Ford's vision on that. I think whether it's London, Paris, New York City, Chicago, right, that have multiple airports, including ones close to downtown. I see this as modernizing economic infrastructure. The issue here for now, it's as I said earlier, a NIMBY issue, but the local Liberals, you know, get pushed by those that are closer to the airport. I'm convinced that this has grown now to provincial issue, that if you do a poll further away from the airport, people embrace this, and even more probably today around the airport, about an option that's more convenient, cleaner, they don't treat you like cattle, right, and some other choices in the system. So the MPs are reacting the same that they would, because they're the ones representing that greater, what I would say, is a NIMBY voice. Carney's got to react to that. There's an interesting thing that happened around the HST forgiveness for new homes that I hope is going to spur our housing market. Initially, Carney and those around him were against that. There was a deal forged between Premier Ford and Prime Minister Carney to embrace it and go down that path. I don't know what the trade-offs are, but my guess at the end of the day, John, there'll be a similar deal here. This is important to Premier Ford. It fits with his vision. Carney will have both sides of the argument coming into his ears. And as Radwanski points out, if there was a more clear description of what this is going to mean exactly so the worst-case scenario is not painted, that will help ease it. My prediction on this one, my third of my John Moore bets today, Carney will eventually get behind it and will proceed with some rules of the game around it.
5: All right, I'm putting down a marker. Thank you, sir.
6: Have a great day, John.
5: The Morning Brief with Tim Hudak.
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5: Okay. You put out the call and people answer. I'm hearing from people about their work arrangements. One person says, hi, John, we have two mandatory office days, Wednesdays and Thursdays. Other three are work at home days. Another person says, I work for the City of Toronto, 3 days in, 2 days at home. Also heard from one person. I gotta find this one again because sometimes a text goes missing, especially if somebody texts again. This is about last night's soccer game, and I was talking about the fact that at the game between Ghana and Panama here in Toronto at Toronto Stadium, people were quite lustily booing the breaks. And a listener texts in, I was at the game last night. The second half break totally deflated the intensity. I participated in booing it. And that's the thing, right? I mean, it's one of the things I hate about football. It's one of the reasons why I don't follow football. It's just like, you know, a play can last 5 seconds.

0: Olympic champion out of Vancouver and joins us right now. It's nice to see you. Good morning, sir.
1: Thanks, John. It's great to be on.
0: Okay, I mean, first of all, we'll talk about tonight's match in a moment, but how are you enjoying the show so far?
1: I think it's been fantastic. Canadians agree. It's been so, so exciting to be hosting the FIFA 2026 Men's World Cup. That opening ceremony last week with Michael Bublé and Alanis Morissette and Will Arnett and Ryan Reynolds in the crowd and Mike Myers there cheering Canada on. It was just like the most Canadian time. And I got to sit with Chief Salt from the Mississaugas of the Credit First Nation as their dancers were performing traditional dances and with the drums and everything and the whole regalia. It was just so moving. And then there was a world-class soccer game. So, yeah, it's just been an extraordinary tournament so far. And the best part is there's so much more great world-class football to come.
0: And do you, as I was kind of curious, do you as a former competitive athlete watch sporting events differently? I mean, I appreciate you were in a solo, sport, but still, I mean, do you consume sports differently from the average person?
1: I don't know. I think I'm an average person. I'm certainly a below average soccer player. And, I suppose everybody views sport through their own eyes and lens. But, one thing that really captured my attention last week is when I watched Alphonso Davies, locker room sort of pep talk for his team where he said, think back to when you were a boy and you were watching your heroes compete on the stage, walk out onto the field and represent their country. And now you're that person. Now you're that athlete. Now you're that role model and mentor. And then he pointed at the Team Canada patch on his chest and he said, we play for this so that they remember the name on the back. I just thought that was so moving. He's such a great leader. And, you know, we've got dozens of those guys on that team and dozens of those types of leaders on our women's team and in our Northern Super League teams. Just so proud of Canadian athletes. They're truly our greatest ambassadors. They make us so proud. So when I watch them compete, I'm just overwhelmed with that sense of love for Canada, gratitude for the fact that my parents both immigrated here and I had the chance to grow up in Canada, and motivated to continue to build the strongest sports system that our country has ever had.
0: So tonight it's in Vancouver, Canada versus Qatar. And I appreciate you're not a professional sports analyst, but I don't know if you want to set the table for what you're looking for or what, you know, your level of anticipation.
1: Well, this is a really relevant game. This is the host from 4 years ago playing at the host for the current tournament at home. This is, you know, Vancouver loves their soccer, huge soccer or football town. So the fans are going to be electric. And, you know, Qatar is a good team. They're not Argentina. I think we have a real opportunity to demonstrate their level. You know, the game against Bosnia was one where they had the chance to like shake off the cobwebs a little bit. It's a huge crowd. It was very, very exciting, even for guys that, you know, play for Bayern Munich and in the Premier League. That was a big crowd. So, I think the cobwebs are off and they're ready to rock and roll. So I'm anticipating, really, really high level football and, you know, knock on wood for Team Canada. I know that the whole team will be playing for Canada so that we remember their names on their backs of their jerseys, just like Alphonso Davies said.
0: There's a real national vibe. I think most of us can feel it, not just in the host cities. I mean, I feel it in Toronto because all of the delegations are here. But it's nice to have something positive as a collective experience in sometimes tough times.
1: Yeah, isn't it? I agree. I think it's fantastic. You know, we have this collective experience, as you called it, to sort of look forward to every day. I was in a restaurant a couple nights ago watching a game with an old friend who I had a chance to catch up with, and you know, we watched Lionel Messi score 3 goals and for Argentina, his first ever hat trick in 5 World Cup appearances. And it's just, there's a story every morning. Oh my God, did you see that? And because of the number of matches, there's 104 matches in this tournament. There's always news and there's always excitement. There's going to be upsets. There's going to be surprises and there's going to be stories to tell. So, I think Canada's loving being co-host. It's even more relevant when it's at your doorstep. But we've also got all these great celebrations happening, the fan fests in Toronto and Vancouver and the fan zones and other cities and towns. We've also got the Celebrate Canada tour going across our country.

0: Canada Day has got this soccer theme in 330 communities across the country. So everybody's celebrating. Everybody's out playing too. You know, I've just seen more kids out with soccer balls, and I've seen a lot of kids on their way to school wearing their favorite jerseys, a lot of Team Canada jerseys. I was in Sport Check yesterday, and then I got all the Canada soccer gear in there. So yeah, it's an exciting time for Canada. It's truly our year of sport.
1: Thanks for this.
0: Thank you, John.
1: That is the Minister of State for Sport, Adam Van Cuverden, also notably a gold medal winning paddler at the Olympic Games. And actually, he and I were talking because we know each other, and I haven't gotten around to asking him if I call him a paddler, if that's kind of downselling what he did. But, you know, there are multiple paddling sports at the Olympic Games, and I think he's a multi-tool player. Whoever thought, I'm fascinated as times change about things that become an issue that you never thought were going to be an issue. And with the advance of AI and cloud storage, they're building these data centers that are absolute power pigs. So they consume enormous amounts of electricity, and then apparently they consume enormous amounts of water because they have to cool these centers off. And so people in various communities are starting to oppose them. And I forget who it was. Maybe it was, no, couldn't have been Kathleen Wynne, but somebody yesterday was observing it's kind of like the gas plants. You know, nobody wanted the gas plant in Mississauga, I think, is where it was going to go. So that's why the Liberals backed off, and then there were all the sunk costs. But it was also owing to the fact that people don't want gas plants in their community, and now people don't want data centers in their community. There is a proposal to develop a waterfront data center in Hamilton, and city council has started to move against that in order to ban it. And this kind of reminds me of the pushback. There's a famous book called Throwing Stones at the Google Bus, and it's about how everybody thought that when all the tech giants started locating themselves in and around San Francisco, that that was a great thing because it was going to be this huge revenue generator. They're going to be great jobs, well-paying jobs. It was going to be a boon. But then people decided they hated Google because they felt that it was driving up housing prices, driving up the cost of living, that it was distorting the overall economy of San Francisco. And so there was this shuttle bus that people would use to get from downtown San Francisco to the Google campus, and people started throwing rocks at it. So that's where you get that title, throwing rocks at the Google bus. So now people are throwing rocks at data centers. And my only final thought on this one would be, it amazes me that people rely on certain technologies and certain architectures in business. They rely on them. I mean, people are using AI like there's no tomorrow, but they don't want the infrastructure that supports the AI.
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1: Every once in a while, you get a taste of what level of hostility exists out there for Muslims. And I guess the big debate would be how widespread is it? But certainly I keep coming back to the example of the guy who was running for mayor of New York and now is the mayor of New York, and he's Muslim. And all through the campaign, people would post video of the Twin Towers burning and saying, how could New York elect this guy? Like an American Muslim has any degree of responsibility for what foreign terrorists did on American soil. So the mayor of Whitby had an experience this week where she posed for a photograph with a group of Muslim women who have all been basically community do-gooders. And once that showed up online, all of a sudden there was this absolute outrageous backlash from people. The mayor of Whitby joins us now, and it's very nice to welcome Whitby Mayor Elizabeth Roy. Good morning, Your Worship.
16: Good morning, John, and thanks very much.
1: Okay, so first of all, tell us about these women and the circumstances of the photograph being taken.
16: So on Sunday, I attended to a luncheon supported by the ICNA sisters, and the irony of this is the sisters and the work they have done not only within our community, but across Canada, has been almost like 50 years that they've been established. And I attended the luncheon along with other elected officials from our community, and it was an appreciation luncheon for us. And I posted the picture. I attend to many different events, many different religious, faith, cultural events, and so I will be doing so on this weekend as well, too. We posted a thank you, a celebration of it. And it blew up into negativity. Some of the comments that came across were absolutely disgusting, very disrespectful, attacking the women because of their attire, their religion, and it just carried on Monday to the extent where it's like we were actually speaking with the comms team, do we take this down? And it had gone so far by that time that it was from across Canada that we were getting comments made. There's some from BC, Alberta, the East Coast. This still continues a little bit today with some of the comments, but I also noticed that Facebook deleted some. They disappeared on on my account. I personally have hidden some just because of how bad they are. And it's just alarming that a social media post celebrating people turned into something that was so disrespectful. And our community of Whitby is a place which is a safe place. And our community is one that we respect each other. And I don't believe that this is representative as to who our community is.
1: Okay, well, that's where I was going to go in my next question, which is how widespread do you think this is? Because there are a few people who make a lot of noise in social media.
16: Mm-hmm. There is. And that's one of the things, too. It's like, you know, this is happening online. But we have had another situation just recently as well, too. We have a center within Whitby. It's called the Muslim Residence. It's a shelter that gives support to women, whether they have had a situation in their home and or that they've ended up on the street. And they, too, have been around within our community for 20-something years. And recently there has been an attack on them. We've had graffiti that has gone onto the shelters and throughout our community. And I just saw that there was just recently this morning in Edmonton, a very similar situation. But we've also have had anti-Semitic actions as well, too. And it's just very concerning that we are at the state. And yesterday afternoon, I was on Deb Hutton's show, and she closed it out with the comment of saying, you know, this was in our country, this is in our Canada that we were born into. My own parents chose Canada after World War II for the purpose of bringing up a family together in Canada, a place that they consider to be a safe place, a place that is a welcoming place. And I still believe, especially for the community of Whitby, we are a very welcoming place. But it's unfortunate that there are few individuals who make this noise and make it so hard on individuals to feel welcomed.
1: Thank you for this. Whitby Mayor Elizabeth Roy. And it's interesting because when people observe this isn't our Canada, I think we kind of forget, like the Christie Pitts riots, the anti-Greek riots on Yonge Street, the Catholic versus Protestant Irish violence that actually led to a guy being stabbed in the chest with a pitchfork on St. Patrick's Day. He's buried behind my house. We have a history of intolerance. Well, that's it for the G7. And on his way out the door, Donald Trump said he'd actually prefer there was no CUSMA, the Canada-US-Mexico trade agreement.
14: I would rather not have the agreement, but I may sign it.
17: Right.
14: But I would rather, we do better as a country if we don't have an agreement.
17: So are you thinking of...
14: Yeah, I'm thinking about maybe we won't be able to make a deal. I would rather not have the USMCA. I would prefer not having an agreement, but I'm open to doing it. We'll see what happens.
17: So as of now, it's just going to stick around for 10 years. You're okay
14: We're
17: with
14: not,
17: that?
14: No, it's not sticking around. It'll be terminated. In
17: not
14: other words,
17: after a decade.
14: It expires.
17: Yeah, in a decade.
14: It expires.
17: Okay.
14: I prefer that.
18: In the first paragraph.
14: I view it as possibly expiring immediately.
1: Okay, so I'd like for it to expire, but I'm ready to sign it. It's a very strange position. I know that in the world of Trump, that is a bargaining position. Trump was also asked about the business of Canada accepting 49,000 electric vehicles from China, and caught on a hot mic was the prime minister leaning in and saying it's only 49,000 cars. It's 3% of the market, and Trump saying that's okay. But you know, that's a spontaneous Trump moment. Is that really his position?
14: I like what?
17: The cap that Canada put on Chinese car imports. You were talking about it with Carney.
14: Well,
17: what do you think of that?
14: I don't know that I said I like it, but I could understand that, yeah.
17: Is that a factor?
14: A cap? Would I rather see a cap than no cap? Yeah, I would. On Canada.
17: Would the U.S. ever consider allowing Chinese cars?
14: Well, we haven't. They pay over 100% tariff, so we don't have the problems that Europe has or Canada.
1: The problem, it's not really a problem so much as a really inexpensive, well-manufactured car. You may have some objections to how it was manufactured. NBC News Radio National Correspondent Rory O'Neill joins us now with more. Good morning, Rory.
18: Yeah, John, and I call that USMCA can also be turned around to Hughes scam. Just, you know, keep that out there.
1: There you go. Okay, so, I mean, what do we tease out, if anything? I mean, Donald Trump always talks up the top of his head and then goes into a room with somebody and comes back with a fundamentally different opinion. Do you think that there were any clues there as to Canada's trade relationship with the U.S.?
18: I think that's the taco narrative, right? Trump always chickens out that he says some of these things, lights fires, disrupts the apple cart, but then when all is said and done, sort of comes right back down to, you know, where most of us thought things would fall in line. And, you know, he created or crafted the USMCA after the expiration of NAFTA. I think legally, I think they can review it every year or something like that. But, you know, having the U.S. suddenly dump out, look, he wants to be able to impose tariffs at will. And technically under the terms, he shouldn't be able to.
1: Okay, and it's worth noting, I mean, the timeline is this. The negotiations we're talking about are about a 16-year renewal. If we get to the 1st of July, then we get into annual reviews, but the deal never actually dies.
18: Right, but what comes of a review? I mean, does it mean anything?
1: Yeah.
18: Or is it...
1: Okay, so let's talk about, with much flourish and at the Palace of Versailles, Donald Trump signed the deal with Iran. So where are we in that?
18: Yeah, not quite a Treaty of Versailles all over again, but remember who was doing the signing there too. So it's pretty interesting that he chose to sign this, it looks like after dessert, in order to get this signed as quickly as possible and start the clock on this 60-day negotiation of a lot of blanks that are still yet to be filled in here. This 14-point memorandum, it's only a page and a half long, but some say it gives Iran all it could ask for and doesn't really get too much for the U.S. outside of reopening the strait. And remember, the strait was open at the end of February. It only closed as a result of this military action. So, you know, is the U.S. better off than it was at the end of February when it launched this?
1: So, I mean, amongst other terms, you're right. The strait reopens and Iran says they're not going to charge fees for the moment. But perhaps the biggest takeaway is, I mean, the whole purpose of this war was to prevent Iran from getting nuclear weapons, which apparently they weren't trying to get anyway. But Iran has made no concessions on its uranium.
18: Right. That's still to be decided over the next 60 days. So again, it's one of the biggest blanks here is that this 60 days to talk about what's going to happen with the uranium and with their nuclear ambitions. You know, it's taken us 85 plus days of ceasefire to get to this page and a half that a lot of it just kicks the can further down another 60 days. And what happens in 60 days? Well, we're on the verge of it being September with midterm elections in the U.S. being 2 months away. And Iran is fully aware of our elections calendar.
1: Thank you, sir.
18: Thanks, John.
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1: Good morning, Dan Riskin.
18: Good morning, how are you?
1: I'm okay, and apparently if I watch the World Cup, it might be good for me. How so?
18: Yeah, well, if you're from Ghana, you're having a great day, for sure. It's one of these things. This is a study not just about World Cup, it's about sports generally, and it's actually a UK study. And what they did is they checked in with people a whole bunch about, you know, how they were feeling about watching sporting events, and they looked at people who did go to sporting events that were live compared to people who just watched them at home compared to people that don't watch them at all. And they ran this big statistical model. And what they expected was to find, you know, that people are happier and have less anxiety if they go to these sporting events because there's such a social element to it and it's so fun. What they found is that actually it doesn't affect happiness or anxiety. So there's no influence there, but there is influence with life satisfaction overall. That improves. You also have a greater sense of life being worthwhile, which is not nothing. That's good. And you do get the reduced loneliness. And so they're not really strong factors compared to other things that you might be able to do, like have good relationships with people and conversations and friends and family and things like that. But all things being equal, they don't show any negative effects, even although they do need to test it for like the Maple Leafs or something when it's especially hard to go to the games and sometimes not see the result you're hoping for. But on the sort of balance of things, going to live sporting events seems to be good for you.
1: I love this next story. It's about the rats who, I guess, won the lottery when it comes to the kind of research they would be a part of because they get stoned.
18: Yeah, I guess I would not want to be a lab rat, I'll tell you. But yes, if you were a lab rat, this might be the one you want to do. There's been a lot of question about the munchies with cannabis because people report it all the time. But is it placebo? And they don't see it very often in rat studies. When they give rats THC, they don't see it very often. But it seems to be maybe because rats usually inject it with THC instead of actually smoking it. And so this is a study that was done. It's a study between the University of Calgary and Washington State University. In fact, it's a joint study, which I got a good kick out of. It's a joint study between these two universities, and they gave inhalable THC to people in Washington State and rats at the University of Calgary, and they just looked at what happens with their munchies. And lo and behold, even the rats get the munchies. So the humans definitely do, but so do the rats. And what's interesting about the humans is that it doesn't just shift your preferences in terms of what kinds of foods you like more. So you might expect that if it was going to do something to alter the wiring of your brain to make you more hungry, it might make you go for jelly beans more than you would otherwise. Like it might increase your hunger for certain types of food. But what's
4: neat is that it doesn't actually change the ratios at all. People still go for the same types of food. In this study, they had a preference for beef jerky, but people had a preference for beef jerky even if they weren't stoned. It's just that was the food that people prefer. And when they were stoned, it was that again. Rats showed a little bit of a different trend where the ratios kind of changed a little bit. And so they're going to have to watch for that if they're using rats as a model for what to expect with humans. But this, you know, the big sort of great news about that, it's not just about you and your Doritos at 3 a.m. It's about people who have had chemotherapy and other things where it really suppresses the appetite and you need to get calories into those people. And it's about giving them food and not generating these associations between the foods and the feeling of nausea that can make people really turned off from different foods. So it's important research.
1: All right. And we started out saying the World Cup may actually be good for you, but your cat maybe not as much as you might think.
4: Yeah, this is, I love the headlines on this because they know that there are all these cat lovers that are going to see these headlines and they don't want to say anything disparaging about cats because they don't want to get the hate mail. So the wording in the headline is cats may not be as good for you in the ways that you thought. But really what the science says is that cats just stress you out. This is looking at a whole bunch of different dog and cat owners. And the way they did this study is there were about 200 people or so. And they got once they signed up, they got text messages about 10 times a day where all of a sudden they'd get a text message and they had to answer it right now. How are you feeling? Are you in a good mood or bad mood? And are you near your cat or dog? And so then they were able to sort of tease these things out. And what they find is that, cat owners, basically have, if they're feeling acutely stressed about something and their cat is around, they get more stressed about it. So that's the sort of take home about this is that cats make you more stressed. They did not show that effect for dogs, and I'm going to pretend I don't care. I'm not in a cat versus dog world, and I'm going to pretend that I'm not happy with that particular result, even though I do have a dog. But yeah, cats seem to make the stress a little worse, and they don't really know what the reason is for it.
1: Thanks a lot for this. Good to have you.
4: Yeah, good to talk to you, John.
1: That is Dan Riskin, our science expert. So the Department of Homeland Security Secretary, Mark Wayne Mullen, says, you know what? Yeah, we have been kind of hard on Canada. We're kind of hard to deal with.
5: The biggest issue that we have is just breaking down some of the territorial boundaries that we have between both countries. It's difficult for us to be able to talk to Canada and say, hey, this is what you need to do. And they're like, hey, don't tell us what to do. And they'll tell us, well, you need to do this. And we'll say, hey, don't tell us what to do. And that's normal. And we get it. We got to do a better job in the U.S., maybe listening to their concerns, because sometimes we can get a little bullheaded. I definitely can get very bullheaded.
1: Former Chief of Staff to the Prime Minister and former Public Safety Minister Marco Mendicino joins us for some insight on this. It's nice to have you. What do you make of this? Because if we thought there was a structured approach to negotiating with Canada, then we could invest a lot more in it.
6: Yeah, you throw that notion out the window with all of the topsy-turvy of the current relationship. Look, I think it was important for the Department of Homeland Security Secretary Mark Wayne Mullins to make the acknowledgement that at times they can be a bit of a stick in the mud. But the truth of the matter is that beyond the bluster and the rhetoric that occurs at the political level sometimes, operationally, there is a lot of cooperation. You know, when I was Minister of Public Safety, we convened the Cross-Border Crime Forum, which brings together law enforcement from both sides of the border to tackle organized crime, including fentanyl drugs. And I think it is more closer to the truth in explaining the dynamic that the good officers that work in policing and border enforcement actually do work well together. And I think, by the way, John, that is one of the main reasons why Canada's made huge progress in tackling fentanyl at the border. When you take a look at the data from the year to date, just 2.7 kilograms of fentanyl were seized southbound to the U.S. So that's exactly what I think we want to see at the border. And I think that reflects the cooperation, which is occurring at the enforcement level.
1: Okay. And what do you tease out of Donald Trump's remarks as he left the G7, where he said he'd like to, terminate Kuzma, but maybe he'll sign it anyway? I mean, how do you take a signal from that?
6: Yeah, I think this is the president's, play. And we've seen it time and time again over the course of last year and a bit, which is that he will turn up the heat and then generate leverage. He's done it by talking about the 51st state. He's done it by, you know, saying that we're not doing enough at the border when it comes to fentanyl, when the data obviously contradicts substantial parts of those claims. So I do think we have to first step back and not hit the panic button. And I think the Prime Minister and Minister LeBlanc have been very good at remaining composed. But I also think we've got to acknowledge the possibility that the USMCA is in fact something that the president would rather not have. And what does that mean for our economy? And what does that mean for businesses on both sides of the border? So while we barrel towards July 1st, which is the official commencement of the review process for the CUSMA, for the USMCA, as they call it, I do think increasingly we've got to be prepared for all scenarios. And what it does mean, John, is that businesses also have to begin to use their voices. And I have noted that American businesses are starting to use their voices more towards the Trump administration to make the case that Canada is an excellent trading partner, because we are.
1: Thanks a lot for this.
6: Thanks, John.
1: That's the former chief of staff to the Prime Minister, Marco Medicino.
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13: From the National Newsroom of the Canadian Press, I'm Rob Westgate.
0: Prime Minister Mark Carney says the federal and BC governments are pledging $100 million each to build a new high school in Tumbler Ridge, BC, and modernize the community's health care center.
2: BC Premier David Eby promised last month that students wouldn't have to return to the school, which was the site of a mass shooting in February. The Prime Minister says he and the Premier were in Tumbler Ridge after the murders of 8 people and heard from students, parents, and teachers, as well as first responders, on how to help heal from the trauma of the unspeakable tragedy. He says work on the new school will start this summer, beginning with the removal of the existing school. John Kennedy, The Canadian Press.
0: Meanwhile, the PM appears untroubled by U.S. President Donald Trump's recent claim that the United States would do better without the North American Free Trade Pact.
7: It's no secret the president in recent years has not been the biggest fan of CUSMA or other trade deals. But there are specific things that we can work together on. And including, I'll just put on the table, since we're in British Columbia and we're talking housing, on forest products, which we continue to press with the Americans.
0: The Canada-US-Mexico agreement on trade is up for mandatory review this year. Canada and Mexico have both called for a 16-year extension to the agreement. Now, onto the world stage, where Ukraine is calling it a tit-for-tat response. Russia says it was hit by one of the largest drone attacks of the year. Moscow saying hundreds of drones were launched at the city with about 200 shot down. Reporter Marcus Moore says among the targets, an oil refinery in the capital, the second time in 3 days that it's been hit by drones.
13: This was a massive strike carried out in Moscow. We've seen some extraordinary pictures, plumes of smoke rising into the air over the capital, Ukraine, targeting a key oil refinery in Moscow. Ukraine's President Zelensky saying, if Ukraine burns, Moscow will burn.
0: The attack comes on the heels of Zelensky's coordination call with the U.S. and France, securing further support from the G7 summit. Elsewhere, Lebanon's state-run news agency says at least 16 people have been killed in Israeli airstrikes overnight in the Middle East's latest round of intense fighting. And for political watchers across the pond, Labour's Andy Burnham has won a special election for a seat in UK Parliament, positioning him to challenge Prime Minister Keir Starmer. And finally, black employees of the Montreal Police Force are voicing their concerns.
2: The letter dated June 14th came 2 days after senior police officials held a late evening news conference announcing they had suspended 2 officers and reassigned 14 others over allegations of racism and other reprehensible behavior. Police Chief Fadi Dagher said on June 12th the investigation began in March after information was provided by fellow officers. A spokesperson for Mayor Soraya Martinez-Ferrada confirmed the mayor is aware of the letter and that she will organize a meeting as soon as possible. John Kennedy, The Canadian Press.
0: This is The Canadian Press. In sports, what a game for Canada's men's team at the FIFA World Cup. The squad easily outmatching Qatar 6-0 in front of an appreciative crowd in Vancouver. Now, this is Canada's third appearance at a World Cup, but the country's first two trips in 2022 and 1986 saw winless efforts. Last Friday, Canada drew even 1-1 against the Bosnians in Toronto. Now, despite the spectacular outcome, it wasn't all good news. Canadian midfielder Ismael Kone is in hospital preparing for surgery on what is believed to be a badly broken left leg. Canada coach Jesse March said they could all hear it, as it happened right in front of Canada's bench. Elsewhere, the Toronto Marlies fell just short of completing a sweep in the Calder Cup Finals as the Chicago Wolves pulled off a 4-3 overtime victory in Game 4. And finally, Cameron Rogers earned her 5th straight national title with a win in the women's hammer throw at the Canadian Track and Field Championships in Ottawa. From the Canadian Press, I'm Rob Westgate.
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5: On the field with Steve Bunda.
15: We're going to talk football, but the other kind for a minute. Not the kind we call soccer, the kind of football we call football, CFL football. Mm-hmm. Yeah, we're back to that point in the year. Are we giving, we've given Gord a little bit of a break from his Tuesday and Thursday routine. Anything big happens with the Senators, he'll join us when we need him. So yeah, just give him some time to relax and chill out. It's been a busy season for him. So you're taking over at least once a week. Bunda, are you still the sideline guy now? You're doing more than that with the Red Blacks.
18: I'm the sideline guy for home games, but I'm the pre- and post-game show host for every Red Blacks game, other than when games interfere with this this job.
15: You're going to be too big for this job soon, the way you're going.
18: I'm already... Are you talking about my weight? Or it's a lot of sitting down and talking. Less work on the farm.
15: Hey, Bunda, run back and forth on that sideline a little more, will you? No, I'm not talking about that.
18: Yeah.
15: Okay, so you're the Red Blacks guy on this show, that's for sure. You know more about it than I do. You said we could recap the first game, which I was supposed to go to, and then Sylvie got sick and we couldn't go. It was the home opener and kind of a rainy day, and the Red Blacks lost. But that feels like a month ago. Wasn't there a game last week?
18: So it was 2 weeks ago, and yeah, the Red Blacks played the home opener, and then, you know, teams get their bye weeks where they get a week off to kind of just go back over things, you know, relax, maybe go home, visit your family. It's the first week off since, you know, they've pretty much gotten together middle of May and since training camp, kind of just a little break week happens.
15: So they kind of got unlucky. They got the early break week.
18: Well, they at least got to play week one. There was three.
15: No, but wouldn't you rather be 4 or 5 weeks in and get the break?
18: For sure. But then you look at, so week one when Ottawa played, there was three teams that didn't play. They just, because of the, that's when they started late.
15: That's the worst one.
18: They got the one. Yeah. And again, it's one where maybe the Ottawa Redblacks would have liked it because they didn't play very good in the first week. And, you know, teams are rusty. A lot of guys don't play in the preseason. And this team showed that, it was very much the case for them because it was a kind of an ugly game, not only weather wise, but they had a lot of penalties. Their offense was slow to start, and tackling was a bit of an issue, and it showed in the way the game ended. So sometimes you kind of want that extra week to maybe recover from some training camp issues, and then, you know, get another week in before your team, like, install the game plans, get things a little bit more ready, have guys a little bit more chemistry, and build that stuff up. So sometimes, you know what, maybe having a week two bye isn't terrible either, because then it gave them a, wow, that was terrible. We need a week to get our crap together and get ready for next week.
15: I don't pay a lot of attention to the CFL, so maybe I'm wrong about this assumption. And you can correct me. That's fine. I don't mind being wrong about the CFL. It's not my thing. But I feel like in the CFL, you can turn your team around faster. There's a lot of movement, a lot of trades. You can be the worst team in the CFL this year and have a real shot the next year. Am I right? Is that?
18: Absolutely correct, okay. Bill.
15: Probably because there are fewer teams and they're more, yeah, right?
18: Look at this Ottawa Redblacks team. Their first year, 2014, they were 2-14. The following year, the worst team in the CFL. Following year, they went to the Grey Cup.
15: So we need a turnaround though, don't we?
18: Absolutely.
15: And do you see that potential based on, you go to practices, you were on the sidelines at that first game. Is this team capable of being a good team this year?
18: Absolutely. And, it was kind of surprising for me to see, like, they played really good in the preseason. Head coach Ryan Dinwiddie, he's got a winning pedigree. He came from Toronto. He's won a couple Grey Cups. You know, regarded as one of the best coaches in the CFL. They brought him in. Again, the weather was bad and it was week one. It's a new team, new chemistry. You know, there's a lot of new faces on the defense. I think that this team absolutely has the ability to get better. I think it's going to take a few more weeks for them to kind of hit their stride, right? Again, new coaching, new players, but I do think that this is a team that can absolutely compete for, you know, one of the top spots in the East and, you know, potentially go to the Grey Cup. Like, this is a really, again, this is a coach that's highly regarded and they've got some really good players. It's going to come down to quarterback play like it always does, but they also can't afford games like last week or 2 weeks ago when they're taking penalties. They're, you know, turning the ball over, which you can't do either. And it's something that this team absolutely needs to make sure that they focus on, you know, in the next couple of weeks here, especially when they're playing a Toronto team. Like the one thing about week one, they played Edmonton. So it's not a divisional game. It means a little bit less, but you wanted to win that game because Edmonton is also a team that nobody really knew a lot about heading into the year. And it's probably regarded as one of the weaker teams in the league.
15: Okay. So that sets us up for where we are today.
18: Yeah.
15: And who are they playing and when is that? Am I going to be in Boston? Am I going to miss it?
18: It's 1 o'clock on Saturday afternoon.
15: You're going to be canceling my trip to Boston.
18: You could just race home after the game, right?
15: Yeah, that would be quite a race.
18: But no, they play Saturday at 1 o'clock. It's the whiteout game. We had the president of the Auto Reblox in studio the other day. They have the new all white jerseys they're going to be wearing for the whiteout game on Saturday. It's a 1 o'clock start. I love that. So family kind of oriented. The weather. Be nice if it would cooperate. It
15: doesn't look like it's going to, though.
18: Hopefully it's just cloudy. I'm hoping it stays like that because, you know, so far it's been pretty rainy and miserable.
15: I wouldn't mind that. A cloudy day because when it's sunny at that stadium, if you're not under the roof, it can get really hot.
18: Especially at 1 o'clock, right? Like that's right in the middle of the heat. And, you know, you're going into the 2 and 3 and 4, like those are the hotter times of the day. So absolutely. And that's something that, you know, fans have complained about before, right? If this is a, you know, 28 degree sunny, not a cloud in the sky day, that's a very tough game to play. But, it'll be fun because, like I said, it's going to be the whiteout game. But, Toronto, they didn't end up winning their week one matchup, but it's again, head coach Ryan Dinwiddie, he came from Toronto. He's, you know, a guy that's, you know, facing his former team. So, you know, everybody always says, you know, I don't really care. I just another team on the, I think he's going to be looking at this game as, look, we didn't have a very good outing in the first game. We had the bye week to kind of go over things, correct a lot of stuff. Now it's time to, all right, like we have an Eastern opponent, division rival. Let's make sure we have a big game against the Toronto Argonauts. So I expect them to bounce back very big this weekend. Again, Saturday at 1 o'clock. So
15: who's the Red Blacks' best player this season so far? Do you think who's their star?
18: It's tough because again, that game was not very good, but, you know, they went out and they signed, running back Greg Bell. I believe they made him one of the highest paid running backs, but he missed week one.
15: Where's he from?
18: With an injury. He came over from Hamilton and, he's really good at catching the ball out of the backfield, but also running the ball. Missed the first week because he had an injury. He's been practicing this week, fully expected to play. As far as I know, I'm going to see at practice later today, how he's doing, but.
15: Well, that's good. That could be a difference maker.
18: Yeah, but they have some big.
15: Like Alfonso is going to play for Canada today.
18: Alfonso Davies is back. It sounds like, or available, I believe.
15: He's available.
18: Yeah.
15: I think that means he might come as a substitute.
18: Yeah, which that's a pretty good substitute, but.
15: No kidding. But, one of the best player. Well, maybe the best player this country's ever produced.
18: Yeah. Absolutely.
15: So that's exciting. So anyway, so they have this running back. We have a good quarterback this year with the Red Blacks?
18: Quarterback Jake Mayer. They brought him in as a free agent. He was a backup quarterback last year, but had, as part of the Grey Cup winning Saskatchewan Rough Riders. He's been a starter before and he beat out Drew Brown, who's been the starting quarterback for Ottawa the last couple seasons here now. Didn't have a great outing, against Edmonton a couple weeks ago. And you know what? It was just one of those games where it's weather. I think it's going to take them a bit more time to get used to, this team, the receivers. They have some good receivers this year too. Like there's a lot of good players that were added to this team. But the big one I want to see is Greg Bell is, you know, the running back, but quarterback Jake Mayer hoping for a big bounce back game for him on Saturday against the Argos.
15: Well, I've feigned interest in Red Blacks football is about as long as I can now. But you show enough interest for both of us. So,
18: it's football. I love it.
15: Now I know a little bit more about the team. I know what to look for, so that helps. Thank you.
18: Thank you, Bill.
15: Mr. Stephen Bunda, the sideline and host of the Red Blacks radio broadcast on TSN 1200.
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15: Don't know if it's going to win any awards today, because this is a tough one. It's a difficult issue to say you definitively know what we should be doing. We don't have the answers to this, and we're taking a pause, and I think that's a great idea. But I don't know that in the long run a pause changes anything, because we're not going to figure it out. It's too complicated. Ottawa is being asked to take a pause and indefinitely exclude people with mental illness from MAID, medically assisted dying. This is according to a new committee report. They were asked to look at this, and this is their recommendation. They heard concerns from experts, top people, witnesses about whether Canada is ready for the expansion, including a lack of mental health, medical consensus on whether mental illness can even be deemed irremedial. Look, you have to simplify an issue in your mind as best you can when you want to come to a clear moral decision about where we should go next. And I don't think you can do that. You know, my wife said to me last night, shouldn't medically assisted dying only be for people who already have a death sentence? Meaning, medically, they've been told, we all have a death sentence. The minute you're born, you're on the path to death. But if you're, the best medical advice in the world says your death will come imminently, and that could be 3 weeks, 6 months, 2 years, but It is coming. You have a disease, you have an illness where you will absolutely die, and you may die in a very uncomfortable, very painful way. Isn't that really what we intended here with medically assisted dying? Isn't that what the intention was? Even there, you can't get full agreement on it. You'll find religious people who say, that's not right. Let God decide when people die. Human beings shouldn't decide. I would counter-argue, well, God gave us the ability to reason and to think and to ask these questions. God gave us the ability to be compassionate, and sometimes it is compassionate. We never debate this with animals. That horse breaks its leg. It's in agony. It can't be fixed. Put it out of its misery. We have no problem as human beings doing that. It's harder with other human beings, though, and it should be. But isn't it in the end the same? We're ending your suffering. So even the easy part is hard. So then you extend that and you ask questions like, well, what about someone who is not imminently going to die, but is going to live in agonizing pain for the rest of their life, and modern medicine can't really help them? Should those people have the right to choose the moment of their own death and have medical assistance in doing it so they don't have to take matters into their own hand, which can have gruesome

0: too fast, too far down this road. So let's stop and let's try to figure it out. I'm not convinced that in our lifetime we ever will. The morality question is always going to be difficult. We will all live and die, and these big moral questions about life and death and its meaning, does God exist? If not, why do we exist? We're not going to have the answers to that question. We increasingly have the answers to questions about medical issues, more and more cures, extending people's lives, even helping people with chronic pain. We're much better at all of that. We've gotten a little bit better when it comes to mental health issues, but the human body is complex, the human brain even more so. So I do think we need to leave it alone. Not just for now, probably for a very long time.
1: Medical Mythbusting with Dr. Barry Dworkin.
0: Good morning, Doc. How are you this morning?
2: I'm fine, Bill. How are you doing? Getting ready to go?
0: I'm ready to go. I'm all packed up. Hitting the road as soon as the show is over. Want to come?
2: You should have asked me earlier.
0: Last minute invite. I don't see you as a soccer fan.
2: No, I would go. I mean, it's Boston's a great place.
0: It is a great.
2: Yeah, my wife is originally from Boston, right? So I would go down to Boston a lot.
0: Last time I was there, it's about 2 years ago, to see Foo Fighters. I was walking through a graveyard where famous Americans are buried.
2: Yeah.
0: And I look up and I ran into one of my on-air colleagues from the KFI days in Los Angeles.
2: Wow.
0: What are the odds?
2: That's exactly, what are the odds?
0: It was just incredible. And I stepped in his way, and he's a big guy, and he looks, he's not mean at all, but he looks like he's just the meanest gangbanger you could ever run into. He's just got that vibe to him. And I stepped in his way, and he tried to go around me, and I wouldn't move. And he finally keeps losing his patience a little bit. Excuse me, do you need something from me? I said, just keep looking. You'll get it. And it wasn't until he heard the voice. He's like, Bill Carroll? Oh, my God, I know that voice. It was very funny. So I love Boston.
2: Those are the days when you have those you know, really rare odds of something happening. You go out and buy one of those Powerball tickets in the U.S.
0: I should have done that.
2: Good thinking.
0: A useless organ that doctors often remove may actually fight cancer. What's the organ?
2: Well, the organ is called the thymus. The thymus is a small organ located behind your breastbone at the level of your heart, sort of sits on top of the heart in that area. And it's responsible for training a type of white blood cell in your immune system called the T cell. And you've heard of things like killer T cells and sentinel cells. And so these are cells that go around and kill things off that can potentially cause you harm. It's most active during childhood. And as you get older, this gland really shrinks down to a shell of itself. So really tiny. So the assumption and if we're going to talk about anything, the major problem in medicine is if you make an assumption, you're usually going to be wrong. So when you make an assumption that the gland is useless, it's probably not necessarily the case. So a couple of studies were done, one in 2023 in the New England Journal of Medicine, that looked at people who had this gland removed. Usually it's removed when you're doing open heart surgery to get to the heart or doing a heart transplant. That gland is removed. So they compared 1,100 adults back in 2023 who had their thymus removed during surgery. And now, again, it's not often that the thymus gets removed. So, you know, although they say it's a common thing, it's really not common.
0: I've never met anyone who said that. Tonsils or something, sure.
2: Yeah, exactly. In my practice, in fact, I would think in our entire practice with all 13 or 14 physicians, I don't think anybody's had their thymus removed. So it's pretty rare. But that being said, they had 1,100 people who had their thymus removed during surgery and compared it to a similar number that kept theirs, that didn't have it removed. And observationally, they found that those that lost their thymus had three times the risk of death within 5 years and their cancer risk doubled. Now, cancer is a big word. What kind of cancers were they? The preponderance of the cancers were skin cancers. It wasn't lung cancer, breast cancer, pancreatic cancer, liver, colon. Not usually that. It was more skin cancer. So that's what we're dealing with. So what this actually mean? Well, observationally, because it can't prove cause and effect, was that if the thymus was removed,

0: moved, those people had more likelihood of these things happening. However, in 2026, there have been several new studies and found and looked at larger numbers of people. And this is why observational studies can't show cause and effect, and you have to be very careful. These studies showed no increased cancer risk or death risk after the thymus was removed, particularly for people who had it removed for medical reasons. It's a condition called myasthenia gravis. It's an autoimmune condition.
1: I know so it well. My dad's brother and sister had it.
0: Yeah. And so sometimes the thymus is removed. Now you can use medications that work very well, so you don't have to do that. But again, in these studies done just this year, cancer rates after removal of the thymus were about the same as the general population. So really not very much. So the critics were pointing out that in the original study, it was, again, observational. It couldn't prove cause and effect, whereas this study was able to do that. So that's why you can't hang your hat on one particular study. You have to look at a group of studies. You have to look at a study that has the power to give you cause and effect. So the take home for all of this is that the thymus likely does play a larger role than we thought. It's better not to remove anything if you don't need to remove it, and that goes for any organ in your body.
1: Even tonsils?
0: Tonsillectomies are not done very often either anymore because, again, the evidence is that for a large number of people, removing it doesn't change anything. So it really it becomes more a subset of people where you remove the tonsils. And usually they're removed if it's causing trouble breathing, snoring, sleep apnea, those kind of things. Not necessarily if someone's getting strep all the time. There are other factors that are considered. So that's the key thing. So where are we at the end of this? The headline doesn't really represent what the reality is. And that's usually how things go with certain headlines, and that thymuses should not be removed unless you really have to do it. Even if it's assumed not to be that active a gland, it's still doing something. And if you don't have to remove it, just leave it alone.
1: Well, nature often knows what it's doing, right? Even if we don't understand.
0: Pretty much.
1: Thank you, Doc. You have a great one. I'll see you on Monday.
0: All right. Have a good time.
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1: We moved Brian Lilly up a day. He's usually here on Fridays, but I like talking to him once a week, and I won't be here. So Brian Lilly of Sun Media is on with us right now. And I know, as a fellow Scot, he doesn't like to admit it, but he's just a wee bit less Scottish than me because he wasn't born there. But our fathers had the same job and are from the same country. So we are fellow Scots. You don't mind being a little less Scottish than me, do you?
11: It's accurate.
1: Yeah, born here. I wasn't born here, so that's the only difference. But you'll be watching the Scotland game from Boston, and you're going to look for me in the crowd?
11: Yes, I will. I'll look for you among the tens of thousands of people in the Tartan Army.
1: I'll be the one wearing the Scotland colors with my face painted blue.
11: Oh,
1: will that help?
11: Unlike all the others. I've got to say, they have charmed the city. And my boss, who has no connection to Scotland at all, Adrian Batra, her parents came to Canada from India. She is just obsessed with all the videos of the Scots taking over Boston and charming the entire city, charming New York with the visit to the Yankees game, as well as the visit to the Red Sox game at Fenway, $30,000 donated by the Tartan Army in Rhode Island for healthcare. You know, Scotland's not going to win the World Cup, but they're always worth having there because they bring the party.
1: They do. Yeah. In fact, they wrote an anthem for their first Euro appearance in decades. No Scotland, no party.
11: Yep.
1: And it's been updated for the World Cup as well.
11: I did something that you would approve of yesterday. I was invited by the British High Commission, which of course does not just represent England, to go to a watch party for the England-Croatia game. I put on my Team Canada World Cup jersey, went to the Duke of York, and cheered for Croatia.
1: Look at you. in spitting in the face of your hosts.
11: They knew ahead of time. I told them.
1: So you did what Justin Trudeau should have done. You want to go to the U.S. game with your girlfriend? Have at it. Wear your Canadian jersey. Would have been great.
11: There's a solution we didn't think of early enough.
1: Don't say we. I thought of it. I talked about this on TV, on radio. I've been everywhere with this solution. Even Bob Reed, the communications guy, when I told him that, he said, oh, that's a great idea. I think he might hire me.
11: Bob or Justin?
1: Well, they both should. I was thinking Bob, but can you imagine me working for Justin Trudeau? I don't think that first meeting would go very well. He hasn't been nice to me. I've been so kind to him all these years.
11: Oh, I'm sure.
1: I don't even know if he knows I'm alive, but I'm not losing any sleep over it. Something else, I got a little bit of pushback from being on CTV News Channel yesterday, and I was pretty blunt. And I said ahead of time, Brian, I said, look, no one knows exactly what kind of negotiation works with anyone in any situation, and it's hard with Trump to know what to do. It is. And I'm also going to be reading body language here, and you might have seen something completely different. But that doesn't invalidate what I'm seeing and what I think about our Prime Minister, Mark Carney, as a Canadian. And as a Canadian, my Prime Minister embarrassed me, bending down, desperately trying to get into Donald Trump's ear. And he just, the way he looks giddy and kind of nervous around him all the time, I thought it was pathetic. And if you think you're going to make a point in 10 seconds with Donald Trump, oh, the EV thing, you know, we put a cap on it. I thought you'd like that. I do like that. Do you think that somehow got into his head and will change anything about what he wants to do when it comes to the North American free trade deal? I just think the whole thing was kind of laughable and a lot embarrassing.
11: It's not going to change much. And look, Trump was out yesterday ahead of getting on a plane, I think, to go to Versailles in France. And he was asked about it and he said, well, I'd rather just terminate the deal. And we've heard that sort of language before, so I don't think we should freak out. But
10: because he did say during that same rant, we just played it, I might sign it.
11: Yeah. I mean, that is his classic art of the deal. It's just like last week when he came out and he said, well, we don't need anything from Canada. And goes on a 2-minute rant. And then at the end says, but we're talking to them.
10: Yeah.
11: Yeah. So there's a possibility.
10: Well, but you were writing about our policy right now and how it impacts on our auto industry. And you're concerned about that.
11: Yeah. So listening to leaders in the auto industry and, yeah, the tariffs are a problem. Whether we have access to the American market is a problem, but they also have, you know, the CEO of Honda Canada gave a great speech last week to the Automotive Manufacturing Parts Association. This is AMPA, Flavio Volpe's group, major producer. I mean, most of the jobs are in parts, not the assembly plants now. And he said, look, we love producing in Canada, but just because we have for decades doesn't mean we always will. If things change and if policies make it less competitive, then we're going to have to look at changing. And he wasn't just talking about tariffs. He was talking about our decision to bring in Chinese electric vehicles, which are heavily subsidized by the Chinese government. You're suddenly competing against, a company that doesn't have to pay Canadian wages, doesn't have to follow Canadian labor standards, that is subsidized by the government. And so Dave Jamieson said, auto production allocation is earned. Companies don't automatically keep building vehicles in the same country just because it's always been that way. If Canada becomes more expensive or more complicated or less competitive, we stand to lose future production allocation to another more favorable plant. Now, I'm going to give you a stat that will probably blow the minds of your listeners, because even as someone that follows the auto industry, I was not aware that 76% of the vehicles produced in Canada are made by just two companies, Toyota and Honda. And while they have deep roots here and while they build with Canadian parts, their headquarters are elsewhere. And if they start seeing that we're going to make it more difficult with things like, yeah, we dropped the strict EV mandate, but we're still moving forward with new tailpipe emissions that won't exist elsewhere. We're going to become less competitive than the United States. And they're just going to look and they say, you know what? We've been producing 400,000 cars out at Alliston. Let's drop it to 300 or 250 because we're going to produce the others over at this other plant because it's more competitive. That's what's happened with the former big three who now make less than 25% of the vehicles we make here. We can't, harm ourselves more than Donald Trump is with tariffs and expect our industries to survive. And the feedback I got from the auto industry after publishing this column and a video that went with it, Bill, was thank you and you're accurate.
10: In a kind of scary way. You're accurate. Yeah. Yeah, I don't know. I feel like there's a very good chance we could lose our auto industry. And that's not something our economy can shrug off easily. It's important. Not, I think, as important as it used to be as we become more and more service-based over the decades, but still very important. Thank you, Brian. And I'll give you a wave from my vantage point behind the goal in Boston as the Tartan Army shows up to support Scotland versus Morocco, and I'll send you a wee video as well.
11: If they don't beat Morocco, like we're up against Qatar tonight, and if Canada doesn't win, ooh, that will not be good.
10: Yeah, but Alfonso could be back in the lineup.
11: That would help us.
10: Because I am more excited about Canada in the World Cup than Scotland. I could multitask. I like both. But in the end, if it comes down to it, Canada all the way for me, and I'm very excited to see Alfonso is going to be available tonight. That's what they're saying. He's going to be available. I think he'll come in as a late game substitution.
11: Well, we saw with Laren that was enough for, pump up the team and score the only goal against Bosnia last week. So, if Alfonso Davies can do that, Excellent.
10: Yeah, they just have to keep it close until then. That'll be the key. Don't get out of the game before you can bring them in. But we'll see.
11: Enjoy
10: maybe
11: Boston,
10: he'll
11: Bill.
10: Start, maybe they'll start them and bring them out early if they get a lead. I don't know. So that's what makes it fun. That's why you got to tune in. Thank you, Brian.
11: Talk soon.
10: Brian Lilly of Sun Media. And don't forget the Brian Lilly Substack, which you can get at brianlilly.com. Is it brian.lilly.com? I forget now.
12: brianlilly.com.
10: Just brianlilly.com. 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Help a guy feed his family.
13: Trending. Something that everyone's looking at. Everyone's talking about.
14: Trending today.
10: Bunda, you're doing heavy lifting today. You did your Red Blacks feature earlier. You're going to do it again later. And now you're doing trending.
12: That's right.
10: You need a raise.
12: Yeah, it's all right.
10: Yeah. We'll double it. 2 times 0 equals, remember high school?
12: Yeah,
10: it doesn't go well. Don't even try to do that.
12: Zero, yeah. Never works out well when there's a zero involved. But
10: unless
12: Bill,
10: they put it at the end of your salary.
12: You add a couple zeros there.
10: Yeah, exactly.
12: Especially before the decimal.
10: Yeah.
12: But Bill, you're familiar with the more recognizable significant other in the Travis Kelce, Taylor Swift relationship, right? Travis Kelce.
10: Oh, you think he's the more significant? Because you're a football fan.
12: Tight end. Numerous times Super Bowl champion.
10: Tight end. We're still talking about Travis.
12: Yes, Travis Kelce. Right. Travis Kelce, though, he has a podcast with his brother, Jason Kelce, the Kelce Brothers, the New Heights podcast. And he was telling a funny story the other day about how he was invited to a music, he was invited to a kind of a music festival in the Hamptons. And he was there with some business leaders and celebrities. And he was introduced to somebody. And he was like, okay, I think I know who this is. And at first, he was a little thrown off by it.
15: The guy comes up and says, dude, Buffett's here. He wants to meet you. I'm like, that's big money. I'm like, I am way too hammered to say hello to this guy. I started talking finances.
12: So Buffett, he's thinking, okay, Buffett wants to meet me. Nobody, I guess there was no name there. And he's thinking, okay, the music festival in the Hamptons, and I'm here with business people. He must mean Warren Buffett. And he kind of says there, he had a lot to drink. He was a little bit hammered. He's not sure if he's going to be able to handle this conversation. But then it turns into one of the best conversations he's ever had.
15: Meet Buffett, I'll shake his hand, and man, we have the best conversation I've ever had in my life. The man is literally smiling from ear to ear. I'm thinking I'm going to be rich here soon. He's going to bank me in the Bombers investments. And he starts telling this story in high school when he picked up the guitar for the first time. And I was like, no way! Warren Buffett played the guitar? And then got tapped on the shoulder because he had to go sing Margaritaville.
12: Now, mixing up Warren and Jimmy Buffett, I don't know, Bill, if that's something that you could laugh at or make fun of, but I think it looks pretty bad when you're at a music. I guess it's a tough scenario, especially when you're drinking.
10: I don't understand. Is he joking that he mixed them up in the past, or is he mixing it up there?
12: He mixed it up at that event. He thought he was meeting Warren Buffett because there's business people there, celebrities. And
10: but Jimmy Buffett's dead.
12: No.
10: Isn't he?
12: That's a very good question. I have no idea.
10: Ben's working on it. He's Googling that. I thought the singer was gone. Pretty sure.
16: He died in 2023.
12: Yeah. So he was telling a story of this event that happened years ago.
10: That's what I was trying to clarify.
12: Yeah, sorry.
10: He made a mistake in the past. He's telling it now.
12: Yeah, sorry. Okay. He was telling the story in his podcast.
10: Warren Buffett, though, the finance guy, can sing. I've seen him sing live.
12: Oh, really?
10: It was at an event in Toronto. My friend Andy Kim was being sworn into another one of his Hall of Fames, along with Paul Anka, Ottawa's Paul Anka.
12: Okay.
10: Who was singing My Way, and Warren Buffett walked out on stage with a microphone and did a duet with him.
12: That's pretty cool.
10: It was very cool. And all these music people, they were, oh, that's Warren Buffett. Maybe they thought it was Jimmy Buffett.
12: I was going to say, yeah. It's probably a good mix-up there.
10: He was at least still alive then.
12: Yeah.
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23: I and many others who wrote in, who've shared their stories, have said that if the expansion that is currently set to come in next year were there previously, I and these others might not be here today.
10: Andrew Lawton, Conservative MP, part of this parliamentary committee recommending that we as a country exclude people whose only medical condition is a mental illness from accessing medical assistance in dying. Made. And I think that seems like the right decision. That's not an easy issue to deal with. And even as I said out loud, whose only medical condition is a mental illness, it almost makes it feel like mental illness is not a big deal. It's not on the same level of other illnesses. And that's the danger when we have this conversation, because I don't believe that it's not on the same level. I think that it can be absolute torture to suffer mental illness. But should people in that situation be given access to MAID? I don't think so. And I think as a country, we're not sure. And until we have a better handle on that, maybe we never will. I don't think we should move ahead. Georgia Vrakis is a Quebec City-based psychologist and professor at Université du Québec à Trois-Rivières, joins us right now. Good morning.
24: Good morning.
10: Nice to have you on the show this morning. You think this is the right way to go, that we take a breath here?
24: Yes, I read the report this morning, and I agree 100% with the recommendation to amend the criminal code so MAID is not offered to people with a mental illness. I can tell you that I agree also with the fact that if MAID had been available to me back in, 10 years ago, let's say, 10, 15 years ago, when I did not have the right diagnosis and I was suffering extremely a lot, like often, I might have considered taking it. So I think that offering MAID for people with a mental illness is irresponsible. The message it gives us is that we're disposable beings instead of working with us, and I include myself in it, obviously, because I have a bipolar disorder and I'm a clinical psychologist and as well as a professor. I think that our job, and I mean in this case a psychologist, for example, or other mental health professionals, is to help people who are suffering find some hope.
10: When you say people are disposable, can you expand on that a little bit? It sounds like you're concerned that that we're maybe looking for the easy way out here, people with mental illness, and say, you know, let them make that decision and we could move on with their lives. Is that what you're saying?
24: Well, in a way, I'm saying that it's an easy solution to a very complex problem. Mental illness, contrary to physical illness, like cancer, for example, where there's been a lot of research done, where there's cutting-edge technology, where we do biopsies to see, hey, oh, this is a type of cancer you have, this is a type of treatment that's evidence-based that will help you. Whereas we don't have that at all for mental illness. I mean, there's no biopsy. There's no the only thing doctors and psychiatrists and psychologists base themselves on is on what the person describes as their symptoms. So, you know, and then when it comes to medication, we're kind of like guinea pigs because it doesn't it does not work right away. And so instead of investing like in not only services, but research to understand mental illness better, to provide better treatments for people who are already mentally ill, and to invest in mental health promotion and prevention programs to prevent, you know, mental illnesses from developing and worsening, we say, because honestly, all those things are very expensive. You know, I mean, we all know how each provincial government has to cut the budget somewhere, and often it's the mental health that takes the hit. So the message we give people is like, you know, well, this is an option for you. So, you know, instead of...
10: No, it's interesting. It's a fascinating take. And one, honestly, I haven't considered. Mm-hmm. When we've talked about this in the past, though, people who suffer from mental illness usually reach out to me and say sort of the opposite. And that is that if society denies us access to MAID, it's saying they don't believe that mental illness is real and that the pain is real.
24: I understand what they say because it's happened to me. When I went to get some help at the hospital when I wasn't doing well, let's say, and I was describing my symptoms to a psychiatric nurse, and I wasn't believed but I wasn't taken seriously. And I said, well, I'm a psychologist. I kind of, you know these things. And they're like, no, that's not it. You know, so I was dismissed with a prescription that actually made my situation worse because I wasn't listened to. So I see the point that they're making. But there's a difference between physical illness in terms of what I just told you, in terms of treatments, in terms of research, in terms of all the efforts. You know, there's all these foundations for cancer society. There's all this money put in there. But it doesn't mean that psychiatric illness is not as important.
10: Of course. Well, the ethical questions are so hard here, aren't they? Because... Mm-hmm. My wife put it very well last night. She said, shouldn't medically assisted dying be for people who have a death sentence, a medical death sentence?
24: Mm-hmm,
10: Their death is imminent. It's irreversible. You could make the same argument similar to what you've made and say, well, but what if there's a miraculous discovery that pops up? Not usually how medicine works. That's not how you don't usually have that instant moment where everything changes. These things take time. And so I don't know how realistic that is. But even there will be people whose religion will say to them, that's not appropriate. God should decide. Even if you think your death is imminent, you can't take your own life. So even that is hard. When you move it into the area of mental illness, it becomes more difficult. Is it your view that we don't just take a pause on this, that we probably should never go there? Because I don't know what will change while we take a breath. I don't know that we'll have the answers next week or next year or in the next 50 years.
24: Exactly. I agree that it should be, we make it, it's a forever pause. Like we never allow it because, you know, when we're talking about, you know, just now what you and your wife were talking about being, you know, close to death sentence, et cetera, et cetera. The problem is with mental illness, it's impossible to prove in any way that it's incurable, like the irremediability criteria, okay, in the law, it's not possible. The problem is that when it comes to mental illness, there's no reliable way to tell you your prognosis. Sorry, I have the word in French. Prognosis. The prognosis 100%.
10: Right. It doesn't show up on an X-ray like a tumor.
24: No, exactly. Yeah. So it's like, and honestly, there's another thing that we're evacuating here is the question of recovery. And recovery is not only about reducing symptoms, okay? It is it's obviously about bettering the life of the person by giving them hope, giving them support. And it's also very unique and personal experience for each person.
10: Yeah, I'm out of time, and I'm sorry to this to you, but, I'm really thank you for your input that you've articulated. A point of view I hadn't heard and mm-hmm. reinforced my feelings about a lot of other things you have us definitely thinking. And the fact mm-hmm. that you were once there and would have considered mm-hmm. this,
24: yes.
10: and now you're happy you didn't. Can I just ask, yes. if it's none of my business, say so, yes. but today, how are you doing?
24: I'm doing good, actually. Everything, I am privileged. I have a psychiatrist. I have a doctor. I have a psychologist. And, I have a happy life at home. So I recognize I'm privileged. I'm doing very well these days.
10: I'm glad to hear that. Thank you for joining us.
24: Thank you. Bye.
10: Bye-bye. Georgia Varakis, Quebec-based psychologist and professor who's been there personally. And considered, she said if it had been available at the time, she would have considered it very strongly. And now, of course, she's happy to be here and be living a good life. Really powerful conversation with her.
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34: From the National Newsroom of the Canadian Press, I'm Rob Westgate. Prime Minister Mark Carney says the federal and BC governments are set to pledge $100 million each to build a new high school in Tumbler Ridge, BC, and modernize that community's healthcare center. Speaking in Vancouver, Carney recalled the time he and BC Premier David Eby were in Tumbler Ridge following the mass shooting. That was in February.
35: We sat down, we heard directly from the students, their parents, their teachers. We talked to the first responders, the neighbors, friends. And we talked about what could be done to begin to help heal from that trauma, that loss, unspeakable tragedy.
34: Police have said that Jessie Van Rootselaar killed 8 people before killing herself. The Secretary of State for Combating Crime told the House of Commons that people who fired shots recently at synagogues were hired and paid by a foreign entity. Ruby Sahota made the comments this week in response to a question about the government's lawful access bill, which is intended to help police and spies navigate the online world.
1: Every day that we wait, more and more victims are created in Canada. Take, for example, the shootings at the synagogues that have just happened recently. Those shooters were paid for hires, hired by a foreign entity, Mr. Speaker, in our country, online. Had we been able to find those shooters sooner, there would be less victims, Mr. Speaker.
34: Sahota said that victims and police chiefs are asking why it is taking so long for the bill to get through the legislative process. Police are investigating several shootings across the Greater Toronto Area, allegedly linked to criminal-for-hire networks. Now to Ottawa, where human rights advocates say the federal government is turning its back on foreigners alleging involvement by Canadian companies abroad in forced labor and environmental degradation. Prime Minister Mark Carney mentioned in passing last week that Ottawa had eliminated the position of Canadian Ombudsperson for Responsible Enterprise, or CORE, months ago. Canadian Labour Congress Vice President Siobhan Vipon says the federal government is slowly going back on its commitments.
2: CORE exists because people need to trust that our supply chains don't rely on forced labour. The Ombuds Office is where those harmed by the actions of Canadian companies abroad could speak up and get justice.
34: The office reviews complaints about possible human rights abuses by Canadian companies operating abroad in the garment, mining, and oil and gas sectors. And finally, Mexico's economy secretary says Canada, the U.S., and Mexico have a virtual joint meeting on CUSMA scheduled for July 1st. The Continental Trade Pact is up for mandatory review this year, with a formal review scheduled to start by July. U.S. President Donald Trump recently expressed his displeasure with the current deal. That was at the G7 summit in France, but sent mixed signals about whether he would ultimately sign off on its renewal. This is the Canadian Press. In sports, what a game for Canada's men's team at the FIFA World Cup. The squad easily outmatching Qatar 6-0 in front of an appreciative crowd in Vancouver. Now, this is Canada's third appearance at a World Cup, but the country's first two trips in 2022 and 1986 saw winless efforts. Last Friday, Canada drew even 1-1 against the Bosnians in Toronto. Now, despite the spectacular outcome, it wasn't all good news. Canadian midfielder Ismaël Koné is in hospital preparing for surgery on what is believed to be a badly broken left leg. Canada coach Jesse March said they could all hear it, as it happened right in front of Canada's bench. Elsewhere, the Toronto Marlies fell just short of completing a sweep in the Calder Cup Finals as the Chicago Wolves pulled off a 4-3 overtime victory in Game 4. And finally, Cameron Rogers earned her fifth straight national title with a win in the women's hammer throw at the Canadian Track and Field Championships in Ottawa. From the Canadian Press, I'm Rob Westgate.
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2: Throwback Thursday. Welcome to the show. Shane Hewitt in Ottawa, the village of Miracleville, just south of the city, from the nation's capital, all across the country. Here for you, Ryan O'Donnell's in Calgary. Noah Skang is in Toronto. And I watched soccer today, which is interesting. You know, all of you footy fans, my only exposure to soccer is Ted Lasso. And a real soccer match takes a lot longer than it does on Ted Lasso. Like, it's a long haul. And then they have, like, hydration breaks and stuff, which I feel is very responsible of them. Like, okay, everybody, now it's time to hydrate. Which I guess is a TV timeout in hockey. But I was kind of watching because Canada and Qatar have their game on Thursday. And Bob Addison is there. Uncle Bob from Uncle Bob's Bits from Surrey. He paid $2,500 for three tickets. And it's cool. Like, there's everyone's in red. And listening to Oh Canada so loud from BC Place is cool. That seems like a lot of money. Now, I feel like in football, penalties are arbitrary, subjective. Because our guy got a yellow card. Their guy did the same thing. He got a, meh, you don't have the ball now. Then another guy on their team just kind of jumped in the air and bumped into our guy. And he got a red card. He got thrown out. And not only did he get thrown out, do you know in football, when you get a penalty, you have to play down a guy forever. Like, if it was like that in hockey, and every five-minute major you got, you were down one more guy for the rest of the game, that'd be no fun. I don't understand football. It's a long, sweaty game. I can tell you this. There's no way I could run like that in a straight line, let alone turn like those guys do. Ryan O'Donnell, you're an athlete.
3: I don't even have a response. Just a.
2: So you tell me, did you you watching the footy vibes?
3: Absolutely, absolutely, I am. Well, my fiance is Colombian, and so I was not at the parents-in-law, my in-law's house. That's the word.
2: Whoa.
3: Last night, but I was getting videos because Colombia was playing and they won. And you have to understand, like, my mother-in-law is very funny and incredibly animated, but only in very short bursts. Like, when it comes out, she's so funny and she's so engaging. That's why she works with kids. So it totally checks out.
2: Okay.
3: I have never seen a human being over the age of 20 turned up that dial before for as long as, like, I just kept getting videos of her screaming and coaching as if she was on the sidelines and having genuinely the time of your life. And what's so funny is my new neighbors where I live now, they're also Colombian, and I can hear them, I could hear them screaming through the walls with the game. And so it's infectious. And so it got me watching the game. And even though, yeah, like you, I kind of understand maybe, like, let's say 45% of the rules and why certain cards do things and why the things are happening. I'm having a blast. I love it.
2: Really?
3: Yeah. I just wish it wasn't so expensive.
2: I'm waiting for the crowd to start singing Jamie Tart, doo, doo, doo, doo, doo, doo, Jamie Tart. Hasn't happened yet. Noah Skanga, are you a fan of the footy or, you know, you're an athlete yourself too?
4: It's exhausting to watch.
2: Isn't it?
4: All the running. Ugh.
2: Ugh. For no reason.
4: But I will say, it's fun to watch everyone in the city get excited about it. I think that's really cool. It's fun to see everyone, you know, find this community of people they don't know and just celebrating together.
2: Of other drunk people?
3: Drunk on energy.
2: I think it's cool to, it is cool to watch the fans, right? I would like to go to a proper match, and I'm not saying, like, you know, BMO and BC Place and stuff. I'm not saying, like, that's not proper match, but you know, like in Europe, proper match. That'd be cool. Anyway, go Team Canada. I hope you score all of the footy goals and don't use your hands. I'm going to try to, I don't like it, but I'm going to try to enjoy the excitement of all of it and the beauty that comes in the well-crafted, in the big kicks and all the things. I like the Mickey Mouse gloves the goalies wear. Okay, tonight with Throwback Thursday, we are going back to a time when everybody tried to fill up their hard drives with MP3s and MP4s. It was a time when the internet and broadband was really coming in and the dial-up was going away. And everything you could do to get all of the music and video files, you did try to get. Before the torrent, really. In fact, the torrent was sort of a solution to the Napster. Because what a torrent did is it allowed you grab a file from all kinds of different places and it put the file back together. So you didn't really share it with anybody because you got a little bit from here, a little bit from there. Napster, on the other hand, was like, here is the music. And that's our Throwback Thursday, 1999. The reason why it's 1999 is that's when Napster came out in 1999. And also on top of that, in 2001, this week in 2001, they were told they had to shut down because of, you know, illegal. Now, it does bring to my mind a few things that we have today with Spotify. Spotify got themselves in an awful lot of trouble, actually. They were quite illegal in the beginning. They didn't have streaming rights in a lot of places, and they were from another country in Europe. And they just kind of started grabbing music from everywhere. Ironically, from torrents. They got in trouble for that. Then they paid their fines. They fixed it. They did all the things. So, but they kind of said, oops, sorry. And then they became this juggernaut that they are today. Apple, on the other hand, was a solution. You can buy these songs for $1.29 from us. And then they flipped to all of the money that you just spent is... doesn't matter now because you can have it all for $11.95 a month. So people who built these big libraries, do you have MP3s on your computer, Ryan, of songs?
3: Oh, absolutely I do. Interestingly, though, most of them come from Bandcamp. Bandcamp is a really cool site where you can, indie artists that maybe have really small labels or their music, a lot of like remixes, so stuff that would get flagged for copyright like so instantly by all those auto detectors on like Apple Music and Spotify, they'll go to Bandcamp. And then when you buy the record there, you get the MP3s. And so I bought a record, one of my favorite albums of all time, Hit Vibes by St. Pepsi. And that record I bought on Bandcamp in 2016, and I have ported that thing to probably 15 different devices.
2: Wow.
3: And I'll have it forever.
2: From back in the days when the Winamp player was amazing and
3: yeah,
2: you could get your music for free. Our Throwback Thursday is 1999 and Napster, 71010. Were you a music pirate?
3: Yarr.
2: Yarr. And, you know, we rent it today and the artists don't seem to get paid much. So it doesn't seem like it fixed much because the labels get paid, but the artists don't seem to make a whole lot. Isn't that interesting how nothing really changed? So today and back in the day, we're going to dig into that on our Throwback Thursday. We have some cool stuff. Actually, the Eric Alper is going to be here next to talk about Napster, talk about the music part of it. Then we're going to talk about the technology part of it with Carmi Levy. And we're going to talk about the impact of culture with Ed Conroy later on. Richard Cross is here. If you're a memorabilia fan, there's a memorabilia auction coming up that you might want to be a part of. Like Luke Skywalker's lightsaber that was in his hand when it got chopped off by his father. Up for auction. Pretty cool stuff, right? I'm not even a memorabilia guy. I think that's pretty awesome. And the food professor in about 20 minutes is going to join us from a grocery store in Ireland and compare some prices against Canada. Spoiler alert, they're better in Ireland. We'll be right back.
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1: The one and the only, Eric Alper, is here. Napster, back in the day. Speaking of rebels, Eric Alper is a rock and roll rebel. Okay, so the story with Napster is quite simple. Most of us Gen Xers absolutely are aware of it. The millennials are going, "Nap or what?" I think I saw that in a movie.
2: Yeah.
1: It's changed the way that we listen to music today. And it was a real reckoning for the music industry. 1999 is when it started. 2001 is when it ended. It was a quick run with a big impact.
2: Yeah, a massive. And the music industry knew that MP3s were perhaps going to be the future, but like most things in music when it comes to technology, they were very behind all of it in terms of doing something about it. When Napster went live back in June of 1999, created by Sean Fanning, who was just 18 years old with his friend Sean Parker, what started off simply as a college kid's side project became one of the fastest moving pieces of software this world and the internet has ever seen.

0: recall those CDs and those tapes, and you had to give them back. And then Napster came along. So, but the cool part is that then they could control the inventory. Now they knew that people were buying and selling at garage sales and all those things, and that didn't seem to bother them much. But the reality was is that they knew how many copies there were. And then not only did pulling them off of the CDs, if you will, into the digital sphere, they lost control of the inventory. And that's really what got their attention. And then the CD burning came along, you know, I was already there, but it came along real quick. And, and then all of a sudden now it was like, oh, they're making their own. We need to do something.
1: Yeah. And that idea, that latter idea has been kind of going on since really the reel-to-reel tape. It's that they have no idea now how to pay the artist if nobody is buying it, but hundreds of millions of people have access to it in their computer. Before Napster, hearing a specific song meant buying the entire album or catching it on the radio or hunting through record shops. But suddenly, any track was just a search away, and it was free and it was immediate. And that shift of expectation never reversed, and it still hasn't. We're still, you know, having a choice of watching movies or television on streaming services with the hit of a button, or many services that allow music to be streamed. And so we now take for granted everything about on-demand music, but it all traces back to Napster and what they were able to achieve in such a short period of time.
0: It must have been really compromising for the labels, because the label is essentially the middleman. They're basically the PR company. I mean, record labels have largely, you know, just been a bunch of folks that were good at identifying what would sell. But really what they did was is they connected you with the concert people, and then they connected you with the radio people, and they were sort of the middleman that had the network of all the people you needed to meet. And so as soon as you were like, oh, by the way, like, I can now get access to the audience. If I want to put my song out for free, I can do that, and I don't have to pay anybody. Because, I mean, I know singers that they were doing well as an independent. They sign a deal, and all of a sudden they have to do 400% of the income in order to cover their bills under the new deal. And so they had to work four times as much, do four times as many shows, and bill four times as the price in order to be able to get there. And so you could see how that would be very scary for the labels, because they're like, oh, these, before we realize it, these people might realize they can do it on their own.
1: I remember my first real job in the music industry was working for a company called Koch. And around the end of the summer is when I started. And one of the guys at the label looked right at me in the eye on my very first hour of working there, and he said, it's over. And he meant Napster. He meant just the speed that everything was happening, because the music industry was caught flat-footed. They were trying to sell $18 to $30 CDs when the future arrived without them. But it all depended on who you were talking to, because some musicians, obviously the members of Metallica, were the most outspoken. They saw Napster completely and nothing more than theft, while others, though, in the independent world, saw it as a powerful way to reach new fans. If you were Dave Matthews, you loved the fact that people were now trading your concert tapes and files and new songs, because radio wasn't playing you. You had no media attention, but all of a sudden, an artist like Dave Matthews, they were selling out 10, 12, 15 seat arenas solely based on the fact that everybody was sharing their music. So, you know, established acts, they were really, really worried about the lost sales, but plenty of smaller artists gained the exposure that they would have never had on the traditional media system.
0: Yeah, the only thing you had was dumping a toilet in a river. That was the only way you got press.
1: Well, if people want you to cover that, they were all for it. But it's just amazing that, you know, iTunes and Spotify and Apple and every streaming service really now owes a debt to what Napster started. It proved that people want something instant, searchable, digital access, even if they don't own it. They just want the fact that they want that demand to be kind of, you know, satisfied and fulfilled. And those legal models, when Napster went all in and went legal correct, essentially answered the question that you know, everybody asked first, which was, you know, how fast can you get music and how much are people willing to pay for it? Turned out maybe not per song, but a la carte.

0: or, you know, a set fee every month and have at it, that was the way to go. And that's what we've been doing for the last 20 years.
1: Okay, so here's the interesting part. There is this little segment of time at the cost per song at $1.29 that nobody talks about. And it was these people that post Napster, and a lot of people went and started to buy their music on iTunes because of the fact that, okay, now I've got quality now. I can guarantee the quality. I don't have to spend a bunch of time, you know, trying to download my AC/DC song, and it turns out some guy in a different language singing a song that I don't even know what it is, right? Like, because it's mislabeled. So you could go for $1.29, you could buy your favorite AC/DC songs on iTunes, and people would go buy their whole libraries. And they went and purchased all of these libraries of songs, and they had hundreds, if not thousands, of their favorite songs at a buck a piece over the course of a few years. They built a massive library. And then, by the way, for $14 a month, you can have access to all of it for the rest of it.
0: Yeah.
1: Like, and so there was it's that pocket of time where a lot of people really got jaded into the whole notion of it. Like, well, wait a second. This was illegal, but free. I tried to play nice in the sandbox and I got screwed over it.
0: Yeah, that was a really interesting time, especially because it was one of the very few times that Apple took a little bit of a beating, along with maybe putting the entire U2 album up there without anybody's permission, which I kind of loved. But you're absolutely right. The fact that that your music was really in the cloud before we even knew what that was, and it made people understand and train them to think that we don't own anything. Once you stop paying for your Netflix subscription or your cable subscription or Spotify, your playlist goes away. Your saved material and programs are gone. So, you know, sometimes you had to get kicked in the teeth a little bit and go through those growing pains in order to get to where you wanted to be. And certainly, you know, the license aspect of it, your average 15-year-old doesn't know and doesn't care. They just know that they paid for this music. But since the beginning of time, at least for recorded music, those little words on the back of your album cover, says that sharing and the copyright always goes to the ownership. So as you said in the beginning of the segment, they could have recalled every copy of Sgt. Pepper and nobody could have said boo.
1: Eric Alper, Napster, 1999-2001. Thank you very much.
0: That doesn't make you feel old. Nothing will today.
1: Thank you, my friend.
0: Thank you, Shane.
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1: Dr. Sylvain Charlevoix is in a grocery store in Ireland.
2: That's right.
1: Like, but wait,
2: you can't make this up.
1: People need to know this about you. Like, you actually are such a nerd about this stuff that you, when you're traveling for business, you will actually go to grocery stores to see how they do it.
2: Yeah, absolutely. Well, a lot of people are talking about Lidl in Canada. So the two major German grocery chains, Lidl and Aldi, they've been in the United States for a long time. Lidl actually entered the United States, I think, about a decade ago. Mm-hmm. And people are always wondering, okay, well, can we get more competition with Lidl and Aldi in Canada? But if anyone has never been to a Lidl store, it's pretty interesting, because you can actually, you know, stand in front of a shelf filled with sauce, and right next to it there are vacuum cleaners. So it's kind of I found sushi right next to toolboxes for sale. Oh. That's Lidl. So you offer you, it's bare bone, very simple, and that's why this store right now is packed.
1: It feels like it's a lost opportunity to sell, you know, fishing rods and tackle boxes next to the sushi. I mean, you know, like in a old school before and after kind of thing.
2: That's right. Exactly. So it's pretty creative, but the bottom line is that it's all bare bones, simple. It's similar to No Frills, I would say, but it's all over the place. It's food, but it's other things. If they can actually get a deal, they'll sell it to you.
1: Well, isn't that the case, though? I mean, we walk into these big, beautiful grocery stores and all these pretty colors and all of this wonderful, amazing. Look at this. I imagine people that have never been outside of a country where you buy them in a dirty, windy outdoor market of whatever's available, and then you walk into a Canadian or American grocery store. I mean, how astounded would you be? And then you have a bunch of people here saying, just give me the food for cheap. That would be nice.
2: Absolutely. And if I may, I'll give you a couple of examples of what I found actually while I was waiting for us to chat today. So you have yogurt, Greek yogurt, a kilo. Okay, not 750 grams, a kilo for 169 euro. So that's about 275 Canadian. 275 Canadian for a kilo of Greek yogurt.
1: Wow.
2: So we got milk. It's a liter of milk, but with high protein. It's a euro and 15. Again, cheese with high protein. The cheese is so cheap. 179 for a kilo of mozzarella. A kilo.
1: Okay, so first of all, Sylvain Charlevoix, listen to him about cheese. I mean, all you have to do is follow his family heritage.
2: Here's the other thing I've noticed, though, in Ireland, is that they actually have, like, packages, and on the package, there's a mention of an anti-theft device on bags of protein, like protein lemonade right here, with a note showing that there's something, a device in the bag, if you steal, we'll catch you, which is interesting. Chicken, $6.89 for a chicken weighing 2.2 kilos.
1: That's a whole chicken. So why are we paying so much? Because, I mean, Ireland, you know, it's got lots of farms, but doesn't have farms like we do.
2: Of course. Well, they do have farms here. And that the chicken I just showed you is an Irish chicken without supply management. So there you go.
1: Can you find a Canadian product there? And I would be curious to see what the Canadian product costs.
2: I honestly didn't look. I saw a lot of German products, to be honest. It's Lidl. So, I mean, in fairness, they buy German. And I mean, as soon as you have an international player in food distribution, chances are you'll find products from that country. IKEA, for example, if you go to IKEA, you'll find a bunch of food products coming from Sweden. And so it's just a great ambassador. It's the best ambassador you can have as a country when you have a food distributor that is globally successful.
1: Swedish meatballs are pretty good, though.
2: And cheap, too. Those Swedish, you can actually get a nice meal at IKEA for about $6 right now. And in Halifax, I kid you not, people go to IKEA on dates, on dates.
1: I believe that. Because they've done a nice job with their cafeteria generally. I mean, it's a well-cleaned, well-maintained, nice place to go. I mean.
2: Yep, absolutely.
1: You know, it's too bad Costco, because Costco would, you'd get the same thing. You do get families that go inside Costco to have, you know, hot dog and chicken fingers and fries and a pizza. You see that.
2: Yeah. Well, would you go on a date and offer your date a hot dog, worth $1.50? That sounds the wrong, especially if it's a first date.
1: Yeah. That's how you got Janelle, wasn't it? You're like, I have a bright future as a food guy, Janelle.
2: Yeah.
1: This is how it starts.
2: I want to show you how it works, right?
1: Yeah, that's right.
2: This hot dog is good investment. Yeah. Well, we changed address. I guess I invited her to Costco, but we actually went to another restaurant, to be honest.
1: Very good. But in Canada, you have this new piece that you've just written, actually. It says that Ottawa wants to know why our food costs so much, but they're not going to like the answer. I mean, it sounds to me like, I mean, there's the answer in front of you today.
2: Yeah, absolutely. And so, the Competition Bureau actually contacted me last week. So I knew it was coming out, this week. They just asked me what do I think? And I think it was long overdue. So we've seen a series of studies, conducted by the Bureau over the last few years, essentially to understand competition, but really in retail. And I was fueled by assumptions that grocers were gouging, they were abusing, but now this time they're looking at all sorts of things, from both ends of the food continuum. They're looking at farming, processing, they're looking at retail. I've encouraged them to look at food service, because in manufacturing, most manufacturers actually will deal with both service and retail. But the one advice I told them, and it came out on Tuesday and I was very happy about, is the fact you can't put people in the food industry in the same room and expect to get good data. You're going to get a bunch of liars. They're going to tell you what you want to hear. They're not going to give you good data. If you really want good data, you got to actually call them, have one-on-ones, and get honest opinions anonymously, but at least get honest opinions on what is actually going on with margins and how some companies are abusing their power against other companies within the food chain.
1: So in that list, I mean, is the wholesale part of it? Cause you and I have talked about this dozens and dozens of times, and the wholesale system in Canada to me still stinks. I realize you're the economist and the PhD. I'm not, but my business acumen says the wholesale system, it just reeks, man. And then you've also got the lack of competition in the meat processing. And so both of those to me are the stinkiest places of the current business structure.
2: There's a lot of problems. And so if you read my op-ed, I kind of highlight some of the problems that are pretty obvious to me. I would say, you know, supply management is certainly one of them. I would say, right now there are practices in retail that are really, distorting market conditions, like the blackout period in the fall, like, property controls. We just saw a case in Quebec this week. Some guy wants to actually, open up a grocery store, a small store in the same strip mall as a Metro, and Metro in its lease does not allow another store to sell food in certain ways or on sale or something. So he went to media. He actually did submit a complaint to the Bureau, the Competition Bureau, but that would take months, Shane. It would take months. So I told him, listen, go to media, things will move very quickly. So there are tons of these problems, frankly. So I've always defended grocers and their margins, but some practices are highly questionable.
1: All right, the Food Professor podcast is really great. Grab it at Food Professor on Twitter and X. And Dr. Sylvain Charlebois, grocery shopping right now in Cork, Ireland. Thank you, my friend.
2: Take care. Bye-bye.
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1: 3 weeks since you've been looking for your friend. The one you let hit it and never called you again. Remember when he told you he was about to bend your man's...
2: Yeah. Throwback Thursday. Lauryn Hill's album was so fantastic, man. I love that. 1999 is our throwback. And we are looking at Napster 1999. The reason why actually is not because of 1999. It was this week in 2001 that it was shut down. But how did it all start? Well, it was a guy who released some software. There was a lot of FTP transfers going on where people were sharing music that way. File transfer protocol. It's not pretty. It's kind of like you log in, you see some folders, you drag and drop stuff. What Napster did was it made it mass appeal graphic interface sort of style. I'm Shane Hewitt. I'm in Ottawa. Noah Skang is in Toronto. Ryan O'Donnell is Calgary. Napster was released June 1st, 1999. Sean Fanning. He just wanted to take MP3s and share them with other people. He's tech savvy, and college students wanted easier ways to share music. Now, the rise of Napster coincided with a time when high-speed internet was the thing. The dial-up was dying, and 20 million users in the first year, 80 million users at its peak. That's a lot of people. And then it got shut down. Well, at least they got a case against them to shut down, and it really only took about 6 months for the case to come to try to shut it all down. This is a story from CNN.
3: The latest move in the legal chess game between the recording industry and Napster is in the Ninth Circuit Court of Appeals. The Internet Music Sharing Service filed a brief Friday asking a lower court injunction against Napster be reversed. While the fate of the case is up in the air, trading technology keeps charting new grounds.
4: If they think Napster's bad, I can tell you there's a lot worse coming.
5: You fix that problem and new technology is over here to take over. That's why there has to be an overall philosophical and legal understanding about, well, then how does an artist get paid for what they do?
2: Well, it turns out they still don't get paid much.
6: If that, yeah.
2: For streaming anyway, you know, it really did expose a lot of the crooked stuff that goes on in the music industry, because there was a lot of people didn't care and some artists did care. Talica was one of the ones that took the biggest, most public stand against it. But then you had other artists like Prince who wanted nothing to do with any of it when it came to streaming, right? Like he wanted his music nowhere near anything digital. So different opinions, different things. It turns out Metallica kind of wins, just a little bit, right? On all of it. We're going to dig into this coming up here, a little bit, Ryan. You got some storytelling for me?
6: Well, I mean, I think back to the they were so ahead of the time, South Park on this, because, when this was all going on, they jumped on it. Matt and Trey, the creators of South Park, to make fun of Lars and Metallica. And this is from an episode from 2000, and it has aged so well, especially when we think about the reputation that this lawsuit left on Metallica.
7: This is the home of Lars Ulrich, the drummer from Metallica. Look, there's Lars now, sitting by his pool.
8: What's the matter with him?
7: This month he was hoping to have a gold-plated Shark Tank bar installed right next to the pool, but thanks to people downloading his music for free, he must now wait a few months before he can afford it.
6: It aged so well. That was made 20 years ago, man.
2: The fact of the matter is that it's fun and playful, and people felt kind of screwed over, generally speaking. And people had to start paying for music. Everyone knew that things were changing, and it was theft. I mean, that's just it. You did never own the CD. You did never actually own the music on the record. And they could always take it back. Most people didn't know that. Throwback Thursday. Napster did change, though, the way that all of it happens, because it proved the appetite was there. Yeah. If not for the Metallica band or Prince, the appetite was there for the consumers to get out on that. Throwback Thursday, 1999 is when it came out. Let's go back in time. Who was prime minister? Anybody want to guess? Noah, do you have a guess who the prime minister might have been?
9: It was Trudeau.
2: It was not Trudeau. It's one of the few years that he was not Trudeau family member was not prime minister. Jean Chrétien was Canada's 20th prime minister from 1993 to 2003. And they committed Canadian forces to Kosovo. This is his speech.
10: This occasion to address you today fills me with absolutely no joy. Pride, yes. At the courage of the brave Canadian man and women in our armed forces who have entered into action with their comrades from the other NATO nations. Who have put their own lives at risk so that thousands can be saved. Great warmth and deep, deep satisfaction too at the outpouring of generosity and community, of basic decency and humanity from the thousands and thousands of Canadians in every part of this great land.
2: Jean Chrétien right there in 1999 with Canadians going to Kosovo, Throwback Thursday. In 1999, we got the new territory. Nunavut came along and surprised most everybody. There it was. Now we have three.
9: The festivities proclaimed the first new subdivision of Canada's political map in 50 years. As a territory splits in two, its proud people call for unity.
11: I'm overwhelmed with pride.
9: 19 new lawmakers, many of them inexperienced, assume control over 20% of the nation's vast land. Sprawling tundra, remote communities, and tiny islands dotting the frozen Arctic waters. The Prime Minister, himself a former Minister of Indian Affairs, said good leadership is about people.
10: I have watched with great admiration and respect as the people of Nunavut have assumed more and more authority.
2: So it's almost like in the cold Canadian winter, Yukon and Northwest Territories made a baby. And now we have Nunavut. It's 27 years ago that it happened, Throwback Thursday, 1999. And oh, my brothers and sisters in Toronto, you will forever be remembered for 1999 and Mayor Mel Lastman.
12: It appears our predicament is a source of glee for many newspaper editors across the country who took shots at one of their favorite targets, Hogtown. The Halifax Daily News headline says, Toronto the Wimp, a 15-centimeter dusting paralyzes the nation's largest city. Meantime, the Halifax Herald headline was, Army storms into snowy Toronto. The Ottawa Citizen says, an embarrassed Toronto struggles while the rest of the country hides a smile. In Vancouver, the tabloid province headlined, Mayor Mel dials 911. And in our own province, the Windsor Star took a run at us with a headline, Hysteria Grips Hogtown. Commuters brawl over taxis as 5,000 wait for buses. Some Ottawa residents agreed.
13: I agree.
2: Tell them to spend a little. Call in the army, and the city has never lived it down. So it doesn't matter what it is. The Leafs can lose a game. And it's call in the army ever since that very day, 1999. Throwback Thursday, Shane Hewitt and the Night Shift. We have conversations coming up with both the tech, because from back in the day with Napster to what we have today with the biggest of the music streaming services across the planet of Spotify, Spotify didn't get a clean start either. They were doing things that were kind of shady in the beginning, and they've paid some fines to do it, but here they are now the standard. So we're going to talk about that and more coming up next.
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2: From the National Newsroom of the Canadian Press, I'm Rob Westgate. The federal luxury tax on cars, planes, and boats had yielded more than $900 million before it was rolled back because of concerns about the effect it would have on manufacturers.
25: An access to information request shows that the tax has been pouring nearly $390 million a year into federal coffers, well over double the Parliamentary Budget Office's forecast. Economist David McDonald says the windfall amounts to a surprise blockbuster hit and shows that authorities underestimated how much wealthy individuals are willing to spend on big-ticket items. Critics say the tax hurts key industries by discouraging purchases. The 2022 tax measure imposed a 10% tax on cars and planes priced over $100,000 and yachts over $250,000. Hannah Stoles, The Canadian Press.
2: Meanwhile, the Canadian Museum for Human Rights says an exhibit about displaced Palestinians will go ahead as planned, despite criticism of a potentially one-sided story.
26: The exhibit opens June 27th and focuses on people affected by the Nabka, Arabic for catastrophe, when 750,000 Palestinians were forcibly displaced in 1948 during fighting over control of what is now Israel. Jewish groups have raised concerns about the exhibit, saying it could fuel anti-Semitism by not providing more historical context. They've also criticized the museum for a lack of consultation and transparency during the exhibit's development. The museum's Aisha Khan says it's important to tell the stories of displaced Palestinian Canadians and that the exhibit is being handled responsibly. She says the exhibit isn't trying to tell the whole history of the time and that the museum has committed to telling stories of displaced Jewish people in the future. John Kennedy, The Canadian Press.
2: Many small businesses are grappling with a whey protein shortage as consumer demand outpaces supply. However, there is only so much whey protein the dairy industry can produce, and the shortage has pushed prices significantly higher in recent months. That's leaving many small-scale manufacturers scrambling to reformulate their products or digest the higher costs. After her whey isolate supplier backed out last month, Ailey Swift had to find a new provider for her high-protein waffle and pancake mixes. But she realized the ingredients from the new supplier just didn't taste the same for some of her breakfast options. And finally, the Rolling Stones are releasing their 25th album, Foreign Tongues, on July 10th. Guitarist Ronnie Wood says after surviving decades of rock star excess, he has a renewed outlook, and so do his bandmates Mick Jagger and Keith Richards.
27: It's taken a lot of years and a lot of hard work, but they're very close. There's been a few historic moments over the years where they've nearly separated for good. And I've said, that can't happen. You've got to stay, you know, together.
1: Well, nothing's official for 2026. Wood says the band is eyeing the road, adding, we just love to play. This is the Canadian Press. In sports, it was an exciting win in front of the home team's crowd in Vancouver at the FIFA World Cup. Canada defeating Qatar 6-0 in the team's second contest of the tournament. Previously, they had to settle for a 1-1 draw with Bosnia-Herzegovina. Now elsewhere, Mexico, which is co-hosting the event, became the first team to advance to the knockout stage after defeating South Korea 1-0. Mexico has now won twice on home turf. Over to the MLB we go, where Brandon Valenzuela hit a go-ahead RBI double with two outs in the ninth inning as the Toronto Blue Jays completed a three-game sweep of the Boston Red Sox with a 4-3 victory earlier Thursday. Vladimir Guerrero Jr. and Nathan Lucas homered for Toronto, which has taken five of six matchups against Boston so far this season. And finally, Angel Reese and the Atlanta Dream beat the Indiana Fever in WNBA action 108-101. From the Canadian Press, I'm Rob Westgate.
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2: Throwback Thursday, 1999, and you might mistake Ricky Martin for Rob Breckenridge on the street, the two of them side by side, both handsome. Oh, yes. Joining us from Calgary now, robbreckenridge.ca if you want to get connected with Rob. Hey, bud.
3: Get that all the time.
2: I bet you do. Hey, you have the same hair. Like, the flow is nice, too. Your podcast has been busy, Rob. You guys have been doing lots of great stuff online. Your normal writing, of course, in all the big papers and digital platforms across the country. But you've been dealing with lots in the podcast. How's that going for you?
3: Well, there's a lot going on in Alberta. I don't know if you noticed.
2: I did hear. I heard that. I heard about the Danny Bucks. They're calling it.
3: Yeah, all 100 of them.
2: Yeah.
3: Which is interesting. That I'm actually kind of surprised that that's kind of gone over like a bit of a lead balloon here, which is interesting. Because Alberta had this whole formula before where, you know, if oil prices soar, then we'll lower the gasoline tax, which they've done before. And so we're sort of waiting for the announcement this week. And they said, well, instead of lowering the gasoline tax, we're just going to bundle it up and send people $100 instead. So that way, you know, even if you don't drive or put gas in your tank, you get a little something. So I was kind of surprised that there just seemed to be just this kind of across the board sort of backlash. Like, this is really stupid. What is the point of this? So, yeah, that was one of the things going on here this week.
2: So has anybody talked about the fact that like electric drivers that don't pay any road repair tax or anything because they don't go to the gas station just got $100 free and, right? Like, that seems weird, no?
3: Well, it's one thing that Alberta did. I'm trying to think when it was, and that was sort of the argument they used for this. So there was like almost kind of like an additional registration fee for electric vehicles, and was sort of meant as that rationale that if you're not paying the fuel tax, how else are you contributing to the maintenance of roads and upkeep and everything else? Now, obviously, all the gasoline tax money just goes into general revenue anyway. But, yeah, clearly there's a cost involved. And, look, electric vehicles, say what you will about them, but, I mean, they're heavy. They're heavy. So, you know, they contribute some wear and tear. And so, yeah, I think that's an ongoing conversation as we, if indeed we shift away from gasoline vehicles, where's that maintenance money going to come from?
2: Interesting stuff in Alberta, that's for sure. All right, so there's lots of congratulations, Canada. Spoiler alert, Canada did win their match, first game to win the World Cup, and did it at home.
3: They? Oh, goodness.
2: Did they ever, hey? Although they did lose a star, Kone. It looked like online speculation is that he broke his leg.
3: Yeah, I was watching it, and it didn't look like much in the moment, and then you just saw the way the Canadian players were just completely freaked out and just... Yeah. Overwhelmed, and then they showed it again, and it's like, I don't know, like his ankle or his shin and everything down is just kind of dangling. It was not
2: dangling. Well, injury and dangling is probably descriptive, I suppose.
3: No, and even Kone himself, you know, wasn't his, like, he was in agony. He just seemed like he was in shock. He looked down at his ankle, and he put his hand over his mouth, like, you know, it was eerie.
2: It'll be, let's see what goes. Well, the guy who came in to fill in for him scored a goal too. I'm not going to tell you the score. You can find that out. I'm sure you probably hear it on the news in 2 seconds, but I don't want to be the spoiler alert. RobBreckenridge.ca to get connected, with Rob. Social media bans. Big conversation you've had, Rob, on your podcast too. What are your thoughts about Canada and, banning social media without really a plan for workarounds and who gets to see the ID?
3: Yeah. Well, and I mean, it's interesting. The UK has just announced that they're going to go down this path too. So it'll be interesting to see how this works in practice. I mean, I think on the surface, the government sees that there's some appeal, that I think there's a growing concern about the impact social media is having on young people. Maybe it's something that we need to steer them away from. But the challenge is when you say, okay, we're going to ban social media for kids. Okay. Well, first of all, what counts as social media? Like, it's not just Facebook and Twitter. I mean, it's YouTube, it's Reddit, it's potentially other websites. And then how do you know whether it's a kid or an adult that's trying to go to that website? And I think that's the realization folks are coming to, that, wait a second, there's got to be some kind of mechanism in place. So does that mean that if you're a user of Twitter or X or Instagram, that now you gotta, send them a copy of, you know, you scan your ID, or how is this all going to work exactly? And then what are these companies doing with all of that information? So just a whole can of worms on the privacy side. And if these companies are still getting a pass, an exemption, because they've changed some policies and kids can be on there anyway, then what are we accomplishing here?
2: Well, especially if they know enough to have to change the policy, then why were they profiting off it all along? Then all of a sudden they get a free pass after that. They need to do it like the old days, Rob, where you needed a good moment of shame of being in the movie store and walking out from behind the curtain of the other room over there, like normal adults felt looking at things online.
3: Well, no kidding. Or at least, you know, the not so olden days where if you wanted to be on the computer, you didn't have a handheld device. You had to go in the family room and use the dial-up modem on the big computer and in front of everybody. So there was a little bit of policing and what was going on then. It's
2: just public
3: the Wild
2: exposure.
3: West now.
2: Okay, last story for Rob Breckenridge here. J.D. Vance down in the States took a pretty harsh tone with Israel. I asked the question this week. It kind of landed like a lead balloon. I said, is Israel going to end up under the bus and the outcast in this international conflict thing? And it would appear that it's headed that direction, at least based on the comments and what people are saying now.
3: It's pretty wild. I mean, even just, you know, you look at some of the polling in Israel, in like a span of days, Donald Trump went from like a net plus 20 approval rating to like a negative 25. Like it's turned in a big way. And look, Benjamin Netanyahu, who's a controversial and polarizing figure, he's facing an election very soon here, and things have just really kind of gone in the tank for him. So, you know, maybe there's some positive that can come from some electoral change in Israel, maybe a bit of a different change in direction just for some of those reasons. But I do think it's unfortunate the way, you know, they kind of had the rug pulled up from under them. And I think they're learning as others are learning. Be careful about how much trust and faith you put in Donald Trump. He's going to kind of do things the way he wants to do them. And he's clearly moved on to other things here.
2: The basic premise of the story is, of course, with the peace deal with Iran, that included Israel would get out of and stop fighting with Lebanon, and especially in Beirut, the southern parts of Lebanon, and to which Israel said no. And everyone else kind of went, what do you mean no? And so careful who you go to war with, I guess, because everyone has their own agendas. And keep your friends close, keep your enemies closer. I don't know if that's the case, or maybe it is the case these days. It'll be interesting to see where it goes. It's a memorandum of understanding, a deal to sign a deal about maybe making a deal in 60 days, but it's already coming out. The things about Iran has publicly said that after the 60 days, they're going to start to charge in the Strait of Hormuz. So all we've done is go from tense but solved to now they have the keys to the global economy.
3: Yeah, it's kind of shocking how this is all sort of working in Iran's favor and how desperate Donald Trump all of a sudden seemed to get out of this. And you heard him scrambling this week saying, well, you know, the global economy and the price of oil and all of this. Well, yeah, but I mean, you started this in the first place, which caused all of that. And now you're running for the exits, and you're seeing a really interesting splintering amongst Republicans and conservatives in the U.S. You know, some who want to stay loyal to Donald Trump, others are saying what a fiasco this is. So it'll be interesting to see the fallout and whether at some point J.D. Vance becomes the scapegoat for all of this.
2: Yeah, I don't know. Someone's going to be the scapegoat. And the paying reparations for the mess they made is another sort of undertone that hasn't really been clarified yet. It'll be interesting to see where it goes and what comes of it next. All I know is this, is that all Donald Trump did fundamentally was teach Iran that they could control the globe. And that's what happened.
3: Yes. Yeah. And, you know, Donald Trump always says, well, they laughed at us in the past. Well, I think it's kind of now they actually are.
2: They actually are. If not the rest of the world too. But hey, remember, according to the G7, he claimed he's the boss. So there you go. He needed a taller chair and our prime minister saved the day. So maybe we got ourselves some points by helping him out with his little chair. RobBreckenridge.ca is where you can get connected with Rob. His podcast is great. Get in on that. Plus his writing online is everywhere too. Thank you, Rob.
3: Right on. Thanks, Shane.
2: Shane Hewitt and the Night Shift for coming back with Spotify, Napster, and Carmi Levy.
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0: James West, Taming the West, so remember the name. Now who you gonna call?
2: Throwback Thursday, 1999. And we're looking at Napster as our throwback today. And Carmi Levy's just so young and vibrant. I didn't want to talk about Napster with him. That's so long ago. Wanted to keep it fresh like Carmi is. Back in the day, we had tapes and CDs and vinyl. And then all of a sudden, we had MP3s. And it was still, you know, people were ripping MP3s and burning CDs and stuff like that. But it was still work. And the FTP transfers and all the things, but then all of a sudden Napster comes along and turns it into a graphic interface and turned it into a piece that non-computer geeks could have access to. And that went mainstream, 80 million users and a ton. It didn't take very long for the music industry to react. And by 2001, this week in 2001, Napster was told to shut down, at least as the illegal operator. They needed to get the rights for the music. And they did. They actually became legit. If you fast forward the story, the habits of everybody change. The expectations change. And if you go to, you know, we are on iHeart, right? iHeart has free music streaming online. And the reason why they do that is because they pay the licensing fees to go. So, you know, that's how it's done properly. And it still happens properly and improperly as a guy who used to own a business that did license music for, you go into like a Boston Pizza, for example, and you see the music videos on the screen. That was my company, did a lot of those locations. And so we paid the licensing, and it was a ton of money. COVID hit, offload, so on. But Spotify, Apple Music came along, and Apple iTunes had buy the MP3s, and then it was just stream the MP3s. And then you fast forward into new tech things that we're getting today with like iHeart and everything iHeart's doing. Spotify has become the number one, and Spotify's beginnings were equally as ugly when it came to breaking the law. Proven in court, just to be clear, and fines paid for the things they did. Carmi Levy is here, tech expert and more. Tell me about how this all transitioned from really ugly to

0: illegal under using peer-to-peer services back to somewhat illegal with streaming and then ultimately legal in streaming was largely the story of as new technologies came on stream. So first you had the internet, then you had high-speed bandwidth to download this stuff, and then you had even more bandwidth to stream it. And so Napster was just a point in time, and as the Recording Industry Association of America figured out how to fight using copyright as their weapon of choice, the industry responded, and the rest, as they say, is history. Spotify was a bit of a blip because it used technology to essentially leapfrog all of those other protections in place, but it too, like Napster, found itself in court, and like Napster, decided to go legit. Unlike Napster, it actually succeeded.
1: It's so interesting, the pathways of accessing a marketplace, right? Napster was largely an American thing, which did work against it in a lot of ways. Spotify is not Swedish, I think.
0: Yeah.
1: And so when they were streaming into these other countries, they didn't have streaming rights into it. So many people think, oh, I can build my own online radio station. Well, you can't, because you actually have to pay for the rights to get the duplicates of the music, which, by the way, I remember the one record label in the United States, just to access the library, which they did not have a library we could access. We still had to go buy it legally. Mm-hmm. It was $50,000 just for the access to use their music and still pay per use after it.
0: Yeah. And how much of that was going to the artist? Not a lot. And
1: I don't know. That's always the question, is who is the bad guy in all of this? So Spotify comes along, and Spotify, according to online reports, which I believe are verified and done, they got caught downloading torrents of music and putting it into their streaming system the same way that Napster and everybody else was doing it. Now, apparently, they claim that they've gone and they've fixed that. I'm sure they have. And so, but that was, we're talking like 15 years ago or more, like way back before it was even popular. And so it's interesting that it came from such a place of a mess internationally, no licensing, and now it's the standard, and now they're like the puppet master with everything.
0: They certainly are, because they achieved scale in streaming early, and they were ahead. I mean, you know, even Apple had to respond. Apple, remember at the time when Spotify was first created, it dominated downloads with the iTunes store. And Apple Music came afterward, but Apple was a follower in this case, not a leader. And of course now, you know, Spotify and Apple Music kind of define streaming insofar as the music industry is concerned. This is, sometimes you have to, you know, technology is every time there's a revolution in technology, it's usually something gets broken. Everyone goes to court. Everyone fights over ultimate supremacy and somebody wins. And that's ultimately what happened here. Spotify got its wrists slapped, but it survived to fight another day, and it is now the 800-pound gorilla in streaming. Not even Apple has managed to knock it off its pedestal, although it's doing fairly well with Apple Music as one of a growing constellation of online services. So at some point, Spotify might find itself odd man out. But for now, at least, it is surviving and thriving, even if the artists who are on it continue to complain that they're not being compensated fairly.
1: Well, and those are the boilerplate contracts, yeah, versus like the juggernauts, like a Taylor Swift can go negotiate. Carmi Levy and the Night Shifters, like you don't have much leverage to go negotiate a deal.
0: Not at all. And that bar to start generating revenue on a platform like Spotify is, insanely high. And so you've got to be, you have to have a massive audience with huge amounts of sustained engagement in order to even get the attention to justify getting some kind of revenue out of these platforms. And even then, artists often, you know, they'll share their checks that they get, you know, pennies on the dollar, every month, which literally isn't enough to even pay the electric bill. So we're still not quite there yet. And certainly, it wasn't fair in the age of conventional music analog. It certainly isn't fair now, but it isn't fair in a different way.
1: It's interesting because even in Canada and the United States, for those who don't know, is that like an artist who writes a song or sings a song, in the States they don't get paid per play. In Canada they do get paid per play. They call it SoCan Tuesdays. So like if you have an artist that's on the radio, you get a little bit of radio play, you get a little check that gets paid like, I don't know, a nickel or something. That's what it used to be. I don't know what it is today. And so the radio stations pay for that. So that's why they can use it. And so you would get that check. But down in the States, like Rihanna would make more money out of Canada as the singer than she would out of the States. So from country to country, it's even different.
0: Yeah, I don't quite know where the music industry goes from here. They're obviously

0: will be something that follows streaming. But right now, this is what we've got. At some point, there may be an opportunity to overcome this wrong as well. Peer-to-peer file sharing was a response to what was perceived at the time as an unfair industry. At some point, someone in a garage may very well invent another technology that leapfrogs even this. That's the history of technology. I would expect it to come for music again at some point in future.
1: And the way we're trending, it's going to be to screw the man again.
0: Of course, it's always that way, right? Even if it's highly illegal, you use the screw the man excuse as a way of justifying what you're doing, knowing full well that it violates copyright and intellectual property law.
1: It's crazy. And now if only Spotify could stop resetting the damn setting that opens up the video player on the side of some animated thing that I don't want to see that I keep turning off.
0: And let's get back to the old logo, the new one is terrible.
1: And then increasing the price 15% just out of the blue because maybe it was coming from the Canadian government. I don't know, coincidence? All right, Kirby Levy is here as always, my friend. Thank you so much.
0: Appreciate it, Shane. Take care.
1: Throwback Thursday, 1999. Napster is where it started. We fast forward to today, and the good news is you can download for free and use the iHeart app, so it does work out in your favor. And it's legal, which is helpful and stuff.
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1: Imagine for me a decision that you're incredibly smart and fun and charismatic, and then you get a PhD, and then you decide to just share cool things in science with people. That's Dr. Samantha Yameen, and she's here right now as science.sam on the socials. Hello, Science Sam.
2: Hi, Shane. I had no idea where that was going to go.
1: Right? I know you look nervous there for a second. But this is my favorite thing about you, is that like you like to share the info and allow everybody a chance to learn new things. And this is kind of cool. And you do it with enthusiasm and excitement. So, this is cool. Awesome stuff. Okay. Falling down, as much as that for some of us relates more to groggy in the morning, out late, too much beer with friends. And some of us, it's like legit risk every day. Don't fall down. It could really hurt you. We are talking about falling down.
2: We sure are. You know, I spent some time in a hospital last week, and I got to meet these like beautiful older women who were both recovering or about to get a hip surgery because they had fallen just randomly doing everyday tasks. And it really had me thinking, like, why does this, like, this is such a problem. They were one of, I think, 5 people getting a hip surgery that day, according to the surgeon. And I was like, why is this happening? This is like so much, you know, forever changes their life, or it's a long recovery. And then I stumbled upon a new study that figured out why it's more likely for older folks to fall. They mapped out the changes in the brain that are happening, and how things change with our balance over time with age. And I was like, perfect timing. Got to talk about it with Shane.
1: Mm-hmm. Well, let's first acknowledge the hip surgeries themselves. Amazing science that we should talk about sometime.
2: Oh, very cool. And like, these women were amazing and so chill about it, but I was like, this is so intense.
1: It's a big deal. My dad's been through it, and it's like, I don't know, like this is, I get the, I'm feeling it right now. I get the heebie-jeebies of, my dad telling stories about like them hammering his knee with like a chisel for a knee replacement, and him being awake
2: can't. That's it on that.
1: Right? Could you feel it? I can feel it. So now these are good reasons to not hurt yourself and to take care of yourself for sure. Yes. So falling down though, what gets you to that point where you need to get some repairs done? Why do we fall other than apples and Newton and gravity?
2: Yeah, gravity's part of it. So these researchers have been trying to figure out the brain regions involved in balance for a while. They looked in younger people in previous research, and they found there's like 3 different parts of the brain. There's your brainstem. That's the part that like keeps you alive. It helps you breathe. And it's like the automatic part of balance, the part that's acting before you even think. And then there's these 2 other parts, basal ganglia, and then the cortex, the thinking part of the brain. And it's interplay between all 3 that help us to balance. And you mostly use the automatic part most of the time. But then as something gets harder, let's say you're balancing on 1 foot with your eyes closed, you start to recruit the more thinky parts of your brain. But what they just found in this new study is that older people have to use the thinky part more often, and they'll recruit it for something that even shouldn't be that hard. So there's like, that's why there's a bit of a slower reaction. They have less of that automatic thing. But what I want to tell you about it is listen to how they did this study. They had them on a platform, had them imagine crossing your arms across your chest, keeping your eyes focused on 1 spot, and then they would move the platform 48 times backward, forward, and then measured their calf and shin muscles to see how they were able to balance. So first of all, amazing.
1: Feels unfair.
2: Feels rude. Thank you to the participants. Every time we learn something new, imagine that someone had to go through something like that.
1: Wow.
2: And then the cool thing was, based on the delay in the muscle activity, they could tell which part of the brain was likely responsible for it, because the automatic part's faster and the thinky part, as you might imagine, is much slower because it has like more processing to do. And that, I just thought that was really cool. I didn't know that we did that as a way to study without having to image the brain.
1: Well, and that, yeah, that's a way to study. And I am impressed that there's a part of the brain called the thinky part.
2: The cortex, formally.
1: That's how I would go about it. But the way, and without measuring the brain, but measuring the body and the reactions, and then the automatic part. I mean, the automatic part of the brain, with even the images we see and how it sort of fills the gaps and assumes a lot, in that automation thing. That's like all of it is so cool. And then plus don't fall down, friend.
2: Yeah. Right. And like a difference of 120 milliseconds to like 200. That's like how fast all of these reactions are. And yet the difference tells you different brain parts were involved. So I just thought it was a really clever study. And then it's also telling us like, okay, so things are actually like cognitively harder because as you age, you have slower reaction times. Things aren't conducting as fast. You're less able to rely on the automatic part. So you kind of have to think about it more. You have to go more slowly, which you're not used to.
1: It makes me think of the next time I watch somebody, because I like people watching, right? You see like someone go up a few, like an older person go up a few stairs. They put the hand on the handrail. They put the cane down or whatever. They take the step. They take the next step. It's very, very deliberate, right? Attentive, focused. And then watch a kid.
2: Yeah.
1: A kid will come around the corner and they'll just go step, step, step.
2: Yeah, no thought.
1: And off they go. But I've never considered that that's the really the difference. I've always kind of thought of it as careful. Like, oh, someone's just being careful. But as opposed to, oh, it's just taking different brain power.
2: Like you need to actually think about it in order for it to happen. Actually, you just made me think of a great follow-up experiment would be for them to now test in kids and see like, do they have any cortical or thinky part activity when they're moving, or is it all just automatic reactionary type stuff?
1: Yeah. See, that would be, that's the cool part. This is neat. So like what's the, I guess there's a, I guess the takeaway for the older folks that are listening is grace. Yeah. Like, I guess the takeaway is grace that no, you don't have a problem. This is just the way your brain needs to process some of this information now.
2: And that patience, I think for all of us to have, I mean, I noticed when I was, I've even been recovering from an injury, my brain is, I'm still like, I want to go fast, but having to force myself to slow down. So just giving each other that grace to go slow. And for me also, I think it's just cool to think about, we don't really pay attention to balance very much. Balance is its whole other sense. We always think of the five senses, you know, seeing, hearing, touching, tasting, all that. But balance is also a sense. In fact, it's a bunch of them combined. You have like your inner ear, your proprioception, like your knowledge of where things are in space, and vision come together for us to balance. And so it's this very complex thing that is happening without us paying attention. And yet we use it every day constantly. We're using it now to sit up in our chairs. Yeah. So it's just so much beneath the surface that we don't consider, and it still happens biologically.
1: I think it's cool. yeah, like just, yeah, it makes me think of balance. It makes me think of just thinking. It makes me think of grace. It makes me think of the ceiling and the floor. Like, I don't know about you. I mean, you like your martial arts and, we often go to the gym. Even the folks like me who haven't worked out for a long time, like we go there expecting to just hit the ceiling every day.
2: Yeah.
1: Like you got to perform, perform, perform, perform. And it's like this progress versus performance thing. And as opposed to, there are some people that will say, for your first day going to back to the gym, don't even go in. Just have the stuff and get there, get to the front door. Like that's the floor. You broke your routine. You tried something new and you got there. Like it's okay to have that as your floor. Yeah. And we, in our own expectations, that's the grace part, is that we have this expectation of performance, the ceiling, performance, the ceiling, performance, the ceiling, as opposed to, hey, look, I got to the gym today. I did, I got moving. I didn't do much. I didn't lift my heaviest and how that's got to be okay. And yet we could probably learn that from some of these old folks.
2: Absolutely. And it's not just like the size of your muscles or something that's like static. There's a lot of inputs having to happen in order for them to function. So like, don't beat yourself up. Not every day is going to be perfect.
1: Yeah. And how grateful can we be for the automatic things that happen that we take for granted?
2: So much, most of it, thankfully.
1: Yeah. SamanthaYamin.com. Get connected with science.sam on the socials. As always, my friend, thanks for bringing the smart.
2: Thanks for sharing.
1: And the thinky parts.
2: You know, always thinky.
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2: It's Throwback Thursday, 1999, when Britney Spears' music came out. My roommate, Steve McNeil. Now, if you're listening in Ontario, you might know that name. And I realize Ontario is a big province. Rooster, Steve McNeil. I promise you there's more than one person going, no way, Steve. Yeah, he was my roommate at the time. And he, in 1999, loved Britney Spears so much. You have to remind of that. I just saw him in Sudbury for a visit this summer. Last summer. Shane Hewitt on the Night Shift. Ryan O'Donnell's in Calgary. I'm Shane Hewitt. I'm in Ottawa, the village of Merrickville, and Noah Skang is in downtown Toronto. In case you missed it, is a tour around the iHeart Talk Radio Network. It's where our colleagues do great conversation that we all want to share. And I want you to catch them because it's hard to catch them all. You can live stream on the iHeart app, but you can also get podcasts too. Vashi Capellas had Rick Westhead on to talk about online abuse that athletes go through.
3: Back in my time when I was coming through, you know, my pathway and my journey, social media wasn't as big. You know, when I was in university, Facebook started, you know, then Instagram slowly started to pick speed up. But those outlets, those social media outlets have, you know, created easy access for people to have access to these players and also form their own perceptions of these players. So in my time, I experienced racism in person a lot, playing in Eastern Europe and some parts of Europe. But as time went on, I started to receive messages, and it happened in different moments. You know, when I would score against a team, I would receive some hate messages. When, you know, I had a bad game, I'd receive some hate messages. So just with the access and social media platforms becoming more prevalent and more aggressively used by the youth, I think people use that as a shield and a barrier to spew hate. And it's sad. Players go through it all the time, but, you know, something needs to change. These conversations need to happen.
4: And I want to talk about that change or the potential for it in a second. But what struck me in the documentary was the candid nature of the sort of the way in which the players who had experienced this were so open about the degree to which it affected them. I think there's this instinct to say, to like dismiss it because it's online. Like, mine doesn't even compare, but I get told that all the time. Just ignore it. You know, I'm pretty good at doing that. But again, like, it's not the same, particularly when it's racially motivated, I imagine. Like, how does it affect you?
3: I mean, it hurts. You know, it's the one word you can say. It really hurts because, you know, as players, as humans, you want the best for society, you know, and players have a platform to, you know, obviously show their talents, you know, represent their country, but they also have a platform to inspire and create belief, and to think people who you are trying to instill these things in would come back and now hurt you for moments in sport is, you know, it seems very, you know, I don't know, like soft.
2: That's conversation with DeSaint Ricketts, by the way, Vashi Capellas, and they're talking about bullying online and social media problems. Vashi Capellas podcasts are on the iHeart app. They're great, by the way. You think she does a great job on TV, which she does. Her podcast's equally great. All right, Aaron Rand in Quebec had a conversation about e-scooters. Ryan, if they did a conversation around the safety and all this stuff around e-scooters, you love your e-scooters. How do you think that research would go for injuries?
5: Oh, not good. Oh, just all you need to do is look around the Calgary Stampede and e-scooter injuries, and I'm sure there is some correlation and causation.
2: Leanne Franzblow was the guest with Aaron Rand, and they talked about the e-scooter problem, they called it.
6: At our center, which is a pediatric center, 60% of our cases were under the age of 14.
7: Wow.
6: You're supposed to be wearing a helmet. About 50% of our cases aren't wearing helmets. I know in the adult sites, it's at least 50%, if not less, that are wearing helmets. So it doesn't seem to be that people are wearing helmets. And just anecdotally, you know, if you drive around, how many times are you driving 30 or 40 and an e-scooter goes past you? So they're obviously going faster than 25 kilometers an hour. They're not supposed to be impaired, not supposed to have, you know, kind of earphones or anything, not supposed to be using their telephones, all these kind of things. We see it anecdotally, so I don't know. Yeah. What's going on? That is it not being enforced? We don't really know how to improve on that case, but we definitely have seen year to year since the pilot project started a significant increase. This year, I mean, the summer has barely even started, and we've already had almost half of the amount of cases we had all year last year.
7: So to what you're just saying, for people hearing this, okay, we get it, they're not wearing helmets, they should be. I mean, one could say the same thing about bikes. I guess the idea or the difference might be that people on bikes tend to be older, maybe they're a bit more responsible, I don't know. But is the suggestion that you could just get on, I don't know the laws on this, can you just get on a scooter, and you said some of these people are going 30, 40 K an hour and speeding by you? I mean, the law says they are not supposed to go that fast, but they do anyway. Do you know how that works?
6: Well, the scooters can go, I mean, I think they can go up to 60 kilometers an hour even. They go quite fast. And yes, you can just buy one in the store. There's no limitations on who can buy them. There's even ones that are available in the Canadian market marketed to children. Those are legally available to buy in Canada. I think it's a larger project problem than just a Montreal problem or a Quebec problem, because those types of regulations would have to come down from Transport Canada. There has to be national guidelines saying what is allowed and what's not allowed in terms of this, in terms of selling these devices. I know this is an issue across the country.
2: They're fast. They're dangerous. It's wild. But there is no accountability. There's nobody, like, they're just like cyclists, in and out of traffic, on the phone, headphones in. I'm a cyclist. I'm in a bike lane. I'm on the sidewalk. I'm in the lane of traffic. And they're fast, Ryan. Very fast.
5: Well, they're like a Tesla. They're like an electric car. They accelerate ridiculously quickly. And they're really hard to hear too. So it's just, it's a recipe for fun if you're responsible and careful. And it's a recipe for disaster if you think it's a good idea to combine 10 beers and a hot summer day and go driving. It's impaired driving, friends.
2: Yeah. Yeah. I mean, they're hard to hear. You shouldn't have to hear them. I guess it's kind of what I'm saying. It's a fascinating conversation. All right. Aaron Rand's podcast has more on that. And here's a cool Canadian app from North Bay, Ontario to help you with groceries. Mark Sherry with Kyle Horner at CKLW in Windsor.
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9: I should say Gopher, by the way, is GOFER.run. 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I like what you mentioned, right? 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I know some people price match at their different stores. Gas prices as well. I guess you kind of factor all of that in, correct?
8: Yeah, what we do is you can decide. So, you know, we don't know all locations of where you live, and we just know your postal code. So, and so you decide how many stores you want to go to. You
2: can. All right. So that's interesting, right? Do a little shop around for you, which sort of automates some of the grocery apps that exist. Gopher, G-O-F-E-R, from North Bay, Ontario. Kyle Horner, CKLW in Windsor, on his podcast. Throwback Thursday continues. We're going to talk about the impact on Napster and culture with Ed Conroy next.
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20: From the National Newsroom of the Canadian Press, I'm Rob Westgate. Ottawa's luxury tax on cars, planes, and boats managed to add more than $900 million to the federal coffers before getting rolled back over worries about the effect the tax might have on manufacturers. Data obtained through an access to information request shows that the big windfall amounted to a surprise blockbuster hit. It also shows that authorities underestimated just how much wealthy individuals are willing to spend on big-ticket items. The Liberal budget last fall ended the tax on aircraft and vessels, but not on vehicles, saying the move would provide relief to the aviation and boating industries. Out east now, where Nova Scotia's premier says his government is not actively pursuing data center projects. Tim Houston says he would only support such ventures if the province could meet their energy needs. Data centers are massive operations that require a lot of power to run and cool computer servers and are often used in artificial intelligence and other high-tech industries. At present, there are no active proposals on the table. The Canadian Museum for Human Rights says an exhibit about Palestinian refugees will go ahead as planned, despite criticisms of a potentially one-sided story. Museum CEO Aisha Khan said the museum is handling the exhibit responsibly. However, Jewish groups have raised concerns that the exhibit could fuel anti-Semitism. Noah Sack, chief executive of the Center for Israel and Jewish Affairs, says the museum has not done enough.
21: The lack of transparency from the museum, the lack of engagement to try to mitigate these concerns has led to the inevitable conclusion that this has been grossly mishandled.
20: Khan says the museum has consulted with numerous groups and is also committed to telling the stories of displaced Jewish communities in the future. Meanwhile, Israel is hammering southern Lebanon overnight as the fighting between its military and Hezbollah militants continues to intensify. Local media says at least 16 people were killed in Israeli airstrikes, while Israel says 4 of its soldiers have been killed. There is also a growing concern that the escalating conflict could unravel the newly signed deal between the U.S. and Iran, which is Hezbollah's main backer. And finally, Russia says it was hit by one of the largest drone attacks of the year. Moscow says hundreds of drones were launched at the city, with about 200 of them shot down. Ukraine is calling it a tit-for-tat response to the massive barrages that it has endured. The targets included an oil refinery in the capital, the second time it's been hit by drones in 3 days. As Ukraine strikes back harder and harder, some Russian hawks are urging the Kremlin to respond with nuclear weapons. This is the Canadian Press. In sports, what a game for Canada's men's team at the FIFA World Cup. The squad easily outmatching Qatar 6-0 in front of an appreciative crowd in Vancouver. Now, this is Canada's third appearance at a World Cup, but the country's first two trips in 2022 and 1986 saw winless efforts. Last Friday, Canada drew even 1-1 against the Bosnians in Toronto. Now, despite the spectacular outcome, it wasn't all good news. Canadian midfielder Ismaël Koné is in hospital preparing for surgery on what is believed to be a badly broken left leg. Canada coach Jesse March said they could all hear it, as it happened right in front of Canada's bench. Elsewhere, the Toronto Marlies fell just short of completing a sweep in the Calder Cup Finals as the Chicago Wolves pulled off a 4-3 overtime victory in Game 4. And finally, Cameron Rogers earned her fifth straight national title with a win in the women's hammer throw at the Canadian Track and Field Championships in Ottawa. From the Canadian Press, I'm Rob Westgate.
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26: Mirai is a very joyful, joyful, joyful child. We quickly had a routine where we would come home from CHEO, we would repack the suitcase, leave it there because we knew we would be going back again at some point.
27: That is the voice of Lillian Kitcher, mom to Mirai, or MJ as he's known, to his friends and family, and someone that you may have met if you were following along with us in the days before the CHEO telethon. And during the CHEO telethon, we had a chance to find out a little bit more about Lillian and Mirai and their story, and so, so very compelling. And Lillian is joining us in studio today. Her son is 17 and a half, and he has you on the run and on the move because there's a lot going on with Mirai. His story has been quite complicated and the situation quite difficult. But you were saying as you walked in today, today is a good day, which is a wonderful thing. And you take those as they come, right? Can you just bring us up to speed on Mirai and how he's doing?
26: Yeah. So as you said, Mirai is 17 and a half. He has Dravet syndrome. It's a rare and severe type of epilepsy. And, you know, he is now, today is a good day. He's at school today. We try to enjoy and celebrate all those little moments because they're so precious. And we never know what we're going to get when we wake up in the morning.
27: We were talking on the telethon and he started having a little bit of an issue right as we were talking during the telethon. I felt the stress in that moment and I thought, this is what you are watching for all the time, right? Just never sure what each moment and each day is going to bring.
26: Yes. You know, like I said, with the seizures are so unpredictable. So you could have a day planned and then all of a sudden you're like, oh, we can't go because he's having seizures. And with the seizures, it could knock him out. So once he has a seizure, it's like, okay, let's see how he's going to respond and let's see what the next steps will be.
27: Now, obviously, during the telethon, we were talking a lot about CHEO and Roger Neilson Children's Hospice, some of the help that has been afforded to you and your family through them over the years. But you're reaching kind of an interesting milestone with Mariah right now, as you mentioned, 17 and a half today.
26: Yes.
27: which is wonderful, a little bit scary in terms of aging out of some of what happens at GEO, but also is a significant milestone, you said, because you can start to look for maybe some other forms of support and make those applications when you get to that 17 and a half mark.
26: Yes, it's scary. Well, first of all, I can't believe he's 17 and a half. We did not think he would make it to 17 and a half.
27: Amazing.
26: So we're very grateful for that. But yeah, at this age, this is when we can apply for some of, cause he's going to be an adult in 6 months. So we can apply for ODSP. We can apply for some, DSO funding. So this is a really big moment for us.
27: And there are a lot of expenses involved when you have a child who has that type of severe disability. And one of the things that came up when you were coming into the telethon, and one of our producers said, like, I think Lillian's going to be on time. It should be fine. But you were coming by a paratranspo, right,
26: yes,
27: that day. And Mariah's in not like the typical, when you picture a wheelchair and sort of that sit-up wheelchair, it's more of a lie-back chair. How would you describe the chair that he is in?
26: So Mariah's wheelchair is custom made to his needs. So it is not a typical wheelchair. Like you said, it's quite large and it is more reclined because Mariah tends to aspirate and obstruct quite a bit. So he can't sit upright and he doesn't have full head control. So when we try to get him upright, his head just flops forward. So hence we have to have this very large wheelchair, which meets his needs.
27: Mm-hmm.
26: And as he gets older, he gets bigger, which means we may have to get a bigger chair.
27: So how does that work for getting out, doing things as a family, getting out around the city, getting to appointments and whatnot? Is it pretty typically paratranspo that you have to rely on for that transportation?
26: So Patricia, we've been using paratranspo for a decade now, and paratranspo has and is our only option. Before in the past, we were able to use accessible taxis. And unfortunately, because Mirai's chair, the position and the way it is, the only option for us right now is paratranspo. And transportation occupies a lot of my mind.
27: I could imagine. I mean, obviously, I have not had to use it. I've traveled on it with other people when we've done a story. But one of the things I hear from people is that you cannot be spontaneous, that you have to book well in advance, and even then it's not always when you need it. Or how have you found that whole process?
26: I'm almost starting to feel a bit emotional just thinking about it. So yes, spontaneous. We haven't been spontaneous in over a decade. That's not something that is afforded to us. You know, just to book paratransport, we have to book 24 hours in advance. And in our case, we're going to CHEO quite often. So I also have to call the clinic and say to the clinic, I don't have a vehicle, so I have to have an idea of how long the appointment will go. And as you know, a hospital can't tell you. They don't know how long you're going to be waiting, so they will give me the longest time possible. So maybe a 45-minute appointment, we could be gone for 3 to 4 hours.
27: Because you have to book it at the sort of what might be the,
26: exactly,
27: the longest outset of that appointment. Yeah, I didn't really think of that part of it. And then for many of us, we're like, oh, that was really quick. That was efficient. That's awesome. We're going to get out early. We're going to go for lunch. You're still at the hospital because you got to wait for the...
26: We're waiting for paratranspo, and we, you know, and I have to say we are grateful that paratranspo
27: service
26: is here.
27: Sure.
26: Right? Yet in our situation now, it's become so taxing. It's really, you know, and Mirai deals with pain as well. So when we are in his chair, when he is in his chair for 2.5 hours or 3 hours, I see that he's starting to get uncomfortable. And as you can imagine, as a mother, that's like the worst thing, to see your child is uncomfortable. And there is really not much I can do in that situation except for pray that para comes on time and there's no additional stops, because sometimes there is additional stops.
27: It's not your exclusive service.
26: No.
27: And are there a lot of appointments?
26: Oh, we do. Like, I mean, this past, so today's June 18th, we've already had 4 appointments just at CHEO. And then we have therapies that he does as well. So the appointments are ongoing and always coming. And especially in our case too, we can't even take, a cancellation appointment. So if maybe they're like, we can see him sooner, we can see him today. I'm like, well, I can't bring him today because I can't get him there. I have to book paratransport 24 hours in advance.
27: Yeah. And when you say that occupies so much of your mind, I can just imagine as a mom, I feel like, you know, you spend so much time planning out everyone's schedules and figuring out how it was all going to mesh. And then you add that component into it and how huge that is and tough around because you've got all your own stuff as well, right?
26: I have my own stuff, but I think my stuff becomes very secondary because in Mirai's case, I honestly can't forget. If I forget, he's not making it to his appointment.
27: Mm.
26: And that is, you know, there's been times when I've had human moments and I'm like, oh shoot, I forgot to call paratranspo. And, you know, I'll call paratranspo and say, can you please fit us in? But if they're really busy, they can't fit him in. So that means he can't get to his appointment.
27: So is there a better option for you and your family?
26: Well, yes. So we decided to start looking into getting an accessible van. And I went, I got a quote, 2 years ago and the quote was jaw smacking, $104,000. And as a single mom, I worked part time. It just literally broke my heart.
27: What is an accessible, then just one area of it would be retrofitted because it's obviously, you know, there's accessible vehicles where it has to be completely retrofitted for the person to be able to drive it because they have a disability and they're driving it. But it would be you driving this vehicle. So it's the area in the passenger seat or the back that would be reworked?
26: So, yes. So once we get the van, we have to get it retrofitted, like you said, and it's going to be the passenger seat. So Mirai's, we're going to have to take all of that part out, and then we have to put a ramp in so that we'll modify it to fit Mirai's needs. So he'll actually be at the front to give us the space.
27: And would you be able to drive it and watch him at the same time, or would you actually need to have a third person in the vehicle when you're?
26: So for the most part, I would have somebody else in the vehicle with us. So one of our nurses will be with us. If we're doing a short trip, like maybe going to my parents, which is 5-10 minutes away, I can we can go by ourselves. Yeah.
27: What would that mean to you to be able to say, you know what, it's kind of a downer day today. Let's go to my parents this afternoon and let's just go out to the vehicle that's out front and get in and go and just do it because we want to do it.
26: Oh my God. I can't even put into words what that would mean. The idea of having the flexibility or the choice to say, let's do that. It's unbelievable to me because we've just never had it.
27: Even people, you know, out there who don't own cars but can just pop on public transit and whatnot listening to this, I'm sure are thinking, yeah, wow. That would change my life a lot if I couldn't do something spur of the moment at all and all of the planning and everything involved and then not having that A to B transit necessarily where you might have to take a little longer and stop for other people and all of it. So you have done a little bit of fundraising on this.
26: Yes. Yeah. So we started fundraising back in December and, you know, the community has really been amazing because the one thing I realized is I can't do this by myself. Mm. I need to ask for help and I have been asking for help and still asking for help.
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7: We're just under 2 weeks away from that so-called deadline for CUSMA, for a CUSMA review. And wouldn't you know it, Donald Trump, the U.S. president, was asked yesterday by a Canadian reporter who now works for Bloomberg in Washington all about what he plans to do. It's not exactly easy to figure out an answer to that question based on what Donald Trump said. So I'm going to play for you a little bit of all the various things he said in that scrum with Josh Wingrove.
8: I would prefer not having an agreement, but I'm open to doing it. We'll see what happens.
9: So as of now, it's just going to stick around for 10 years. You're okay
8: We're
9: with
8: not,
9: that?
8: No, it's not sticking around. It'll be terminated. In
9: not
8: other
9: after
8: words,
9: after a decade.
8: It expires.
9: Yeah, in a decade.
8: It expires.
9: Okay.
8: I prefer that.
9: In the first paragraph,
8: I view it as possibly expiring immediately.
7: So you can hear some of the contradictions there. He views it as expiring immediately. If you want to withdraw from it, each of the parties would have to, or whichever party wants to withdraw, would have to signal that 6 months in advance in writing. There's also, you know, the possibility, he says, of not having the agreement, but he's open to doing it. In any event, that's kind of what Canada is up against as they head into that deadline in the summer of talks you would anticipate with the United States. Here to talk a little bit more about what maybe is within our control or how we go about navigating this is Jean Charest, former Quebec premier and member of the Prime Minister's Advisory Committee on Canada-U.S. Economic Relations, as well as a lawyer and partner at TCJ Group. Mr. Charest, a pleasure to welcome you to our program. Thanks for making the time.
10: Thank you very much, Vashi.
7: When you listen to some of those comments, like what sort of goes through your mind in those moments?
10: I'm actually not surprised, and you probably are not surprised also. I mean, observers of Mr. Trump over the last few years would know that it's probably pretty typical for him to go back and forth on these things. It's unclear in his response whether he is well informed on the mechanics of all of this, because the way this works on the first of all, it is not a renegotiation that was agreed to several years ago, but a revision. The verb, people fought over the verb, though it may not count a lot for the Trump administration. They do whatever they want. But it was supposed to be revised. That was the idea on the 1st of July as the agreement continues into 2036. And if nothing happens, Vashi, on the 1st of July next, we don't fall off a cliff. It just goes on. And the status quo remains what it is until what you have correctly described happens. If one of the parties gives a notice, 6 months notice, then it is canceled. But that's, you're quite right. One of the parties would have to give that 6 month notice, which no one is talking about right now. Now, the other part of it, Vashi, in the bigger scheme of things, is that there's unanimity or quasi-unanimity in the American business community at every single level to maintain the agreement. There's actually no one out there saying, let's cancel this. And not among the advisors of Mr. Trump, neither among the business community or the political community for that matter. So we just have to accept the fact that this is the way that he does business and stay cool, focused, and stay in the room so that we can try to sort this out to everyone's advantage.
7: As you outline, Mr. Charest, the sort of unanimity among the business and like you're right to say, the political class as well, even people in the White House around support for CUSMA, do you have a gut instinct about whether that will ultimately prevail?
10: I think it will, because it's in the very basic core interest of both countries is to maintain it. Why? Well, because, you know, the Prime Minister pointed out in his New York speech,

0: irritating things for us in this trade, including lumber, by the way, that's irritating to Canada.
1: Do you think there is any possibility of a deal that ultimately significantly reduces those tariffs? Or do you think it feels certainly from the perspective of the United States, given other agreements they've reached and stuff, like some level of tariffs will continue to exist. Do you think the opportunity is there, though, to reduce them meaningfully?
0: That is what I think a lot of us are anticipating. It's not our preferred choice. It would not, by the way, it would not make sense economically. Take aluminum, for example. I mean, they are hurting themselves in a very substantive way on putting tariffs on aluminum and in terms of increased costs, inflation. And so it doesn't make sense. But if you look at the bigger picture and try to read the tea leaves of what the administration are saying at every level, there is a chance that we'll end up with tariffs much lower than what they are now, maybe associated to some form of quotas on steel, aluminum, or copper, or other things. If that were the case, it's not ideal, but it would be better than what we have here, and we'll just have to be patient and see whether we land there. But in the end, Vashi, really, really in the end, it would be much more efficient for the American economy and our own to take off all the tariffs and return to where the real battle is. I mean, the real battle is how do we work together so that we have some leverage in establishing the terms of trade with China and with the rest of the world? How do we do that? That's for Canada, at least, and Mark Carney. That's where the real issue is.
1: Why is that the real issue?
0: Well, because if we don't, China is now there's a trade imbalance with China. China is a big producer of manufacturing. They have an economy that has slowed down because of the real estate crisis. And what they've done is they've revved up manufacturing that they subsidize. They're flooding markets. And that's really affecting not just the economy of Canada and the United States, but also Europe. And if we had, I think, a better handle on how to do this, we would make our economies a joint fortress between Europe, North America, and counterbalance the Chinese. And that would put us in a much better position of strength to say to the Chinese, to make the case to the Chinese, actually, that what would be in their interest and ours is that they put the focus on internal consumption in their country, which is only 13% of their GDP, as opposed to manufacturing low-cost products that they subsidize and then dump into our markets. And so that's the longer-term game, I think, for all of us. The other thing Mark Carney's doing that's very interesting, and he has some very solid people who are out there working on this, I'm thinking of John Hannaford, is to do a block deal between Europe and the CPTPP countries, of which there are now, I think, 12, because the UK is back, is in, and includes Japan and Canada. And that would be a novelty, a block-to-block deal to have a common trade rules to counterbalance the United States if the Americans choose to go their own way, but most of all to deal with China and establish the terms of trade.
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4: Good morning. I'm Connor Ray. Cloudy skies right now, 16 degrees. Your full forecast coming up. First, your top stories. Turning up the heat on OC Transpo as a new Auditor General's report says they have struggled to consistently match their own bus service schedule. The new Ways to Bus plan included a major overhaul of OC Transpo's bus network last year, but according to this audit, the plan overpromised and underdelivered. CTV's Caitlin Wilson has more.
5: The report also found an aging fleet and delays in receiving zero-emission buses have hurt service reliability, contributing to a bus shortage and canceled trips. Between January and March of this year, only 47% of weekdays had enough buses available to deliver peak afternoon service. A lack of bus drivers is also making it harder for OC Transpo to keep service running as scheduled. And according to the report, it's a gap not expected to be resolved until next year. OC Transpo has accepted all 10 of the auditor's recommendations.
4: The report will be presented to the audit committee today. CTV News reached out to OC Transpo for comment, but was told staff are not in a position to comment on a report before it's been officially presented. Turning to sports, Canada's men's soccer team securing its first World Cup win with a 6-0 victory over Qatar. Canada soccer fan Larry Zima says attending the World Cup in Vancouver is a once-in-a-lifetime experience. Zima said the stadium was loud and it was exciting to watch the home team feed off that energy.
6: To get a chance, go to a World Cup. To get a chance to come to Vancouver, join the marches, experience it, folks, because this is a once-in-a-lifetime event in Canada and it is fun to be part of.
4: There was a full house at BC Place with over 52,000 fans in attendance, including Prime Minister Mark Carney. And the Ottawa Police Service says Black and Middle Eastern residents were overrepresented in police use of force incidents compared to the general population in 2025. CTV's Natalie Van Roy has more.
7: The annual use of force report required by Ontario's Solicitor General reveals in 2025 officers responded to 227,000 calls for service. Officers displayed or applied force 405 times during the year. Black residents were involved in about 25% of use of force incidents, despite only representing 8% of Ottawa's population.
4: In addition, Middle Eastern residents were involved in just over 10% of use of force incidents last year, despite representing 6% of the population. Sign up now for our morning and evening CTV News Ottawa newsletters. 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From the CTV Weather Center, gray, cloudy skies early this morning. Right now, 16 degrees, a pretty warm start to the Friday out there. We are expecting to warm up to 20 for the daytime high. It's not going to get too much warmer out there. And the cloudy skies do bring a 60% chance of showers. That continues all day today into the overnight and into tomorrow as well, where we could see a thunderstorm throughout any of that time. We could see that thunderstorm maybe this afternoon. And again, the risk of it continues all the way into Saturday. Tomorrow's forecast, more gray skies on the way, high of 21. Again, 60% chance of showers during the day Saturday. That drops to 40% into the evening Saturday. Still going to be gray, cloudy skies. And then Sunday, a mix of sun and clouds in the sky, 40% chance of rain with a high of 23 degrees. Things are expecting to clear up late on Sunday, but then they roll right back in on Monday. Cloudy, gray skies again to start the next work week. That's the latest from the CTV Newsroom. I'm Connor Ray. 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
0: Here's an encore segment from Ottawa Now with Christy Cameron.
9: When I say distracted driving, you think about anything that diverts a person's attention away from the roadway, away from the driving task at hand because they're looking at something else. Could be kids in the backseat. Could be the GPS. Could be something in the console, like a spilled drink. But most of all, I think most often, the biggest common thing that comes to mind would be the cell phone. 1-800-580-CFRA or 613-521-8255 is how you call in live. When I say distracted driving, how often do you actually see what I'm talking about? How often is it that you see the person in front of you who's not actually hitting the gas at a stop sign or at a red light when it turns green because they're looking down in their lap? And what is the worst case of distracted driving that you've ever seen? I've seen people that are on FaceTime on the 417. I've seen people on laptops. OPP say they saw a driver in Ottawa that was so distracted behind the wheel on Tuesday that he didn't even notice when the cop car pulled up beside him. Because not only was he on his cell phone, he was on his laptop as well during peak rush hour traffic. That man now faces a $615 fine, 3 demerit points, and a 3-day driving suspension upon conviction. Joining us right now with OPP East Region, Sergeant Aaron Cranton. Good to have you aboard.
10: Thanks so much for having me.
9: How common would you say this is?
10: Unfortunately, it's very common. Texting while driving is one of the most dangerous behaviors that we continue to see on our roads because it takes your eyes, hands, and focus away all at once.
9: And what do you see that people are doing? Obviously, the cell phone would be number one, but beyond that.
10: Yeah, we're seeing people obviously manipulating their cell phones. We've seen laptops. You actually pointed out something that is quite common, and we're not sure that everyone's aware, but you actually cannot have your phone in a phone holder and be FaceTiming or watching TV, watching a movie. We've seen that happen quite often as well.
9: What about using the GPS if you've got Google Maps or Apple Maps and then you have your phone mounted on a phone mount? Is that legal?
10: Yeah, certainly using GPS is a great idea. Obviously, we want you to get to your destination, but set that GPS before you hit drive, right? Before you're driving to your destination, set that GPS. If you need to recalculate it or change that location, pull over somewhere safely and then do that.
9: 239 on the show, you can call in and let us know what is the most egregious case of distracted driving that you've ever seen. I remember a couple years ago, it was either the Ottawa Police Service or it was you guys at the OPP putting out a news release about somebody who was eating a full rotisserie chicken.
10: Yeah, people often are eating while driving. And again, we understand, you know, our lives are busy. We're kind of multitasking, but driving is that one time where you can't afford to take your eyes off the road, your hands off the wheel. We need you to stay focused on the road ahead of you.
9: What if you drop something all over you? It's an accident. It's a burning hot tea, and then you're swerving around. You're not paying attention to the road. I guess that would qualify too.
10: Yeah, honestly, don't. If you have something that spills on the ground, on the floor while you're driving, obviously we don't want you to be injured by something hot. But again, pull over somewhere safe and get that cleaned up.
9: How severe are the consequences if you do this over and over? I mentioned for a first-time offender, the guy is now facing a $615 fine. But if you're caught doing this a number of times, if it's something that you frequently do.
10: Yeah, the fines increase, as do the license suspensions if this is not your first-time offense. However, I would say the largest consequence or thing that comes as a result of driving while distracted is it puts lives at risk. It's dangerous, and it can cause fatalities or serious injuries as a result.
9: We hear from the OPP time and time again, please don't do this. Please keep your attention on the road. And yet, drivers continue to be caught distracted driving. No matter how high the fine is, the demerit points, the 3-day driving suspension, I think it's partially because the temptation is there. I don't know what you think about that, Sergeant, but because a lot of people do have their phone in the front seat, or it's in their purse, or it's readily accessible, and people are so addicted to their phones, it's like it's calling to them.
10: Yeah, I think that we need to, you know, certainly set things in place so that we're not tempted. That includes setting your phone on do not disturb, potentially turning your phone off altogether, packing it away in a bag that's out of reach, in the trunk. The other thing is we can all have the conversation. So if you're a passenger in a vehicle and you're watching a driver that's on their phone in the same vehicle you're in, have that conversation with them. Help them to navigate what they need to on their phone. Talk to them about how dangerous it is. You know, I certainly encourage young people, young children to do the same. If you see your parents on your phone, on their phones while driving, tell them it's not okay. It's against the law and it's dangerous.
9: How big of a risk is distracted driving on the roadway compared to all of the other things that we cover? Like, you know, people who are drunk behind the wheel or stoned behind the wheel. How does it compare statistically speaking?
10: Yeah, I don't have exact statistics in front of me, but I can tell you that distracted driving remains one of the leading causes of collisions, including serious collisions that have either resulted in a fatality or serious injuries. Again, it's taking your eyes off of what's most important. That's the road ahead of you. So something can happen in a split second and your focus is not where it should be.
9: Does it tend to be a specific age group? Or is it all over the map?
10: I would say distracted driving is not just an issue among young drivers. Men and women of all ages drive distracted. We are continuing to pull over anybody and everybody. So it's definitely not a specific age group or category.
9: Thanks for the time today, Sergeant.
10: No problem. Thank you for having me.
9: Sergeant Aaron Cranton with OPP East Region. They're saying that distracted driving is on the rise. Even during rush hour traffic, people are fiddling with their phones. They're playing with the GPS, or in the case of this one guy on Tuesday, he's tapping away on his laptop and also looking at his cell phone simultaneously. Alan wrote in, hi, Christy. I was driving the number 2 between Calgary and Edmonton, and I was passed by a pickup truck with a guy who had the Sun newspaper spread across his steering wheel. Oh, my gosh. Imagine trying to focus on that while also watching in front of you. You can't. Denise says, hi, Christy. Good afternoon. Most people don't care about being on their phone or whatever, being distracted, using your phone, texting, reading, and they're just doing it until they've been hit by a driver who was distracted because they were on their phone. I was stopped at a red light for a good 30 seconds, if not a bit more, when someone, he said, merited me. I don't know what that means. Maybe hit him?
4: Mirrored?
9: What's that? Rear-ended, probably, yeah. I didn't get hurt, but they were on their phone distracted. Otherwise, he wouldn't have hit me in the first place. And he asked me, did you just stop really fast? I said, no, I've been here for at least 30 seconds. Stay off your phone.
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35: I and many others who wrote in, who've shared their stories, have said that if the expansion that is currently set to come in next year were there previously, I and these others might not be here today.
1: Andrew Lawton, Conservative MP, part of this parliamentary committee recommending that we as a country exclude people whose only medical condition is a mental illness from accessing medical assistance in dying. Made. And I think that seems like the right decision. That's not an easy issue to deal with. And even as I said out loud, whose only medical condition is a mental illness, it almost makes it feel like mental illness is not a big deal. It's not on the same level of other illnesses. And that's the danger when we have this conversation, because I don't believe that it's not on the same level. I think that it can be absolute torture to suffer mental illness. But should people in that situation be given access to MAID? I don't think so. And I think as a country, we're not sure. And until we have a better handle on that, maybe we never will. I don't think we should move ahead. Georgia Avrakis is a Quebec City-based psychologist and professor at Université du Québec à Trois-Rivières. Joins us right now. Good morning.
36: Good morning.
0: Nice to have you on the show this morning. You think this is the right way to go, that we take a breath here?
2: Yes, I read the report this morning, and I agree 100% with the recommendation to amend the criminal code so MAID is not offered to people with a mental illness. I can tell you that I agree also with the fact that if MAID had been available to me back in, 10 years ago, let's say, 10, 15 years ago, when I did not have the right diagnosis and I was suffering extremely a lot, like often, I might have considered taking it. So I think that offering MAID for people with a mental illness is irresponsible. The message it gives us is that we're disposable beings. Instead of working with us, and I include myself in it, obviously, because I have a bipolar disorder, and I'm a clinical psychologist and as well as a professor, I think that our job, and I mean in this case a psychologist, for example, or other mental health professionals, is to help people who are suffering find some hope.
0: When you say people are disposable, can you expand on that a little bit? It sounds like you're concerned that we're maybe looking for the easy way out here, people with mental illness, and say, you know, let them make that decision and we could move on with their lives. Is that what you're saying?
2: Well, in a way, I'm saying that it's an easy solution to a very complex problem. Mental illness, contrary to physical illness, like cancer, for example, where there's been a lot of research done, where there's cutting-edge technology, where we do biopsies to see, hey, oh, this is the type of cancer you have, this is the type of treatment that's evidence-based that will help you, whereas we don't have that at all for mental illness. I mean, there's no biopsy. There's no the only thing doctors and psychiatrists and psychologists base themselves on is on what the person describes as their symptoms. So, you know, and then when it comes to medication, we're kind of like guinea pigs because it doesn't often it does not work right away. And so instead of investing like in not only services, but research to understand mental illness better, to provide better treatments for people who are already mentally ill, and to invest in mental health promotion and prevention programs to prevent, you know, mental illnesses from developing and worsening, we say, because honestly, all those things are very expensive. You know, I mean, we all know how each provincial government has to cut the budget somewhere, and often it's the mental health that takes the hit. So the message we give people is like, you know, well, this is an option for you. So, you know, instead of...
0: No, it's interesting. It's a fascinating take. Mm-hmm. And one, honestly, I haven't considered. Mm-hmm. When we've talked about this in the past, though, people who suffer from mental illness usually reach out to me and say sort of the opposite. And that is that if society denies us access to MAID, it's saying they don't believe that mental illness is real and that the pain is real.
2: I understand what they say because it is, I mean, it's honestly, it's happened to me. When I went to get some help at the hospital when I wasn't doing well, let's say, and I was describing my symptoms to a psychiatric nurse, and I wasn't believed that I wasn't taken seriously. And I said, well, I'm a psychologist. I kind of, you know these things. And they're like, no, that's not it. You know, so I was dismissed with a prescription that actually made my situation worse because I wasn't listened to. So I see the point that they're making. But there's a difference between physical illness in terms of what I just told you, in terms of treatments, in terms of research, in terms of all the efforts. You know, there's all these foundations for cancer society. There's all this money put in there. But it doesn't mean that psychiatric illness is not as important.
0: Of course. Well, but the ethical questions are so hard here, aren't they? Because my wife put it very well last night. She said, shouldn't medically assisted dying be for people who have a death sentence, a medical death sentence? They're right. Their death is imminent. It's irreversible. You could make the same argument similar to what you've made and say, well, but what if there's a miraculous discovery that pops up? Not usually how medicine works. That's not how you don't usually have that instant moment where everything changes. These things take time. And so I don't know how realistic that is. But even there, there will be people whose religion will say to them, that's not appropriate. God should decide. Even if you think your death is imminent, you can't take your own life. So even that is hard. When you move it into the area of mental illness, it becomes more difficult. Is it your view that we don't just take a pause on this, that we probably should never go there? Because I don't know what will change while we take a breath. I don't know that we'll have the answers next week or next year or in the next 50 years.
2: Exactly. I agree that it should be, we make it it's a forever pause. Like, we never allow it because, you know, when we're talking about, you know, just now what you and your wife were talking about being, you know, close to a death sentence, et cetera, et cetera. The problem is with mental illness, it's impossible to prove in any way that it's incurable, like the irremediability criteria, okay, in the law. It's not possible. The problem is that when it comes to mental illness, there's no reliable way to tell you your prognosis. Sorry, I have the word in French. prognosis. The prognosis 100%.
0: Right. It doesn't show up on an X-ray like a tumor.
2: No, exactly. Yeah. So it's like, and honestly, there's another thing that we're, evacuating. Here is the question of recovery. And recovery is not only about reducing symptoms, okay? It is, it's obviously about bettering the life of the person by giving them hope, giving them support. And it's also a very unique and personal experience for each person.
0: Yeah, I'm out of time and I'm sorry to do this to you, but, but I'm really thank you for your input that you've articulated. A point of view I hadn't heard and reinforced my feelings about a lot of other things you have is definitely thinking. And the fact that you were once there and would have considered this and now you're happy you didn't. Can I just ask, if it's none of my business, say so, but today, how are you doing?
2: I'm doing good, actually. Everything, I mean, you know, I am privileged. I have a psychiatrist. I have a doctor. I have a psychologist. And, you know, I have a happy life at home. So I recognize I'm privileged. So, but I am I'm doing very well these days.
0: I'm glad to hear that. Thank you for joining us.
2: Thank you. Bye.
0: Bye-bye. Georgia Varakis, Quebec-based psychologist and professor. Who's been there personally and considered, she said if it had been available at the time, she would have considered it very strongly. And now, of course, she's happy to be here and be living a good life. Really powerful conversation with her.
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39: Good morning. I'm Rosie Edgett. Your top headlines coming up. With a first check on weather, here's Melissa Lamb in the CTV Weather Center.
40: Cloudy skies to start off your day, but we are expecting more wet weather and active weather into the afternoon.
39: An audit of OC Transpo's bus service showing new ways to bus plan was launched with outdated data and focused more on cost savings, leading to late buses and other impacts to service. Auditor General Natalie Gaujean released the report ahead of today's audit committee meeting. CTV's Caitlin Wilson has more.
41: It's a frustration many transit riders know well. Now a new Auditor General's report is shedding light on why. Last year, OC Transpo introduced its new ways to bus, which included changes to more than 100 bus routes across the city. But according to the audit, the plan launched with inaccurate data, resulting in buses showing up too early, too late, or not at all. The report also found an aging fleet and delays in receiving zero-emission buses have hurt service reliability, contributing to a bus shortage and canceled trips.
39: The report will be presented to the audit committee today. CTV News reached out to OC Transpo for comment, but was told staff are not in a position to comment on a report before it has been officially presented. Fans at the arena in Vancouver and at watch parties across the country erupted after a historical 6-0 win, the first victory for Canada's men's team at a World Cup. Jonathan Hatzenberl from Toronto called it the greatest atmosphere he has ever been in.
0: The boys passed the ball phenomenally. Like, the movement of the guys everywhere on the field was brilliant. Like, I haven't seen that before with Canada, and it's just so nice to see them move the ball like that and dominate the game. Amazing. Just best experience right now of my life.
39: The Canada-Qatar match was the second of 7 World Cup matches at BC Place after the stadium's tournament debut on Saturday between Australia and Turkey. After just this week saw 2 serious crashes involving e-bikes, new stats from CHEO show visits to the emergency room from injuries related to similar vehicles have jumped. CTV's Katie Griffin has more.
1: On a nice day, they're a popular way to explore the city. But visits to CHEO's emergency department because of injuries related to e-scooters and e-bikes are increasing. New data from CHEO shows that in a 1-year period ending in May 2025, visits related to e-bike injuries more than doubled, and scooter injuries have jumped by 50% compared to the year prior.
39: Riders must also be 16 years or older to ride an e-scooter, and helmets are mandatory for anyone under 18. Additionally, only one person can be on the scooter at a time, and they cannot be driven on sidewalks. And turning back to sports, the Ottawa Charge will be playing in an NHL rink full-time next season as the PWHL team reaches an agreement to call the Canadian Tire Centre their new home. The move from TD Place was prompted by renovations for Lansdowne 2.0 that will reduce the seating capacity by about 2,000 seats. Without the agreement, the team was in jeopardy of leaving the capital altogether. The Charge played 4 postseason games at the CTC, averaging about 13,000 fans per playoff outing. That's the latest from the CTV newsroom. I'm Rosie Edda. Now, you're up to date.
40: Another cooler day in the forecast for us. 20 degrees is the high today. We'll feel closer to 25. Cloudy skies this morning, but grab your umbrellas. We could see some scattered showers today. A 60% chance of seeing those scattered showers. Risk of thunderstorms throughout the day ahead as well. It will be a little bit windy. These west winds gusting around 30 to 50 kilometers an hour today. Overnight tonight, we could still see a few scattered showers. Risk of thunderstorms. A high of only dropping to only 12 degrees into your overnight. Tomorrow, 21 is the high. Again, another day similar to today. Cloudy, a chance of those scattered showers. Still some sunny breaks kind of off and on today into tomorrow, but it will be a cooler day. High of only 21. We'll feel closer to 26. Still dealing with those strong winds into Saturday. Finally clearing up slightly into Sunday. 23 is a high, mix of sun and cloud. A slim chance of a few scattered showers. In the CTV Weather Center, I'm Melissa Lamb.
2: 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With Time Saver Traffic, I'm Hunter Miller.
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0: 608, good morning. That music was a little shorter than I thought.
1: It was one of the shorter ones, unfortunately.
0: Ben, you trying to get me to work here or something? It's a Friday. Come on, man.
1: I know.
0: I'm Andrew Pitson in for Bill Carroll. This is the Friday edition of the Morning Rush. Lot to get to this morning, but I suppose we could start with a historic moment for Canada's men's soccer team last night, a 6-0 win.
2: Wait, 6?
0: Over Qatar, yeah.
2: You said 6.
0: Turned into a Red Blacks game, 2 field goals. 6-0.
2: I don't want to make any jokes about that.
0: But. Yeah. I will save this. But an incredible performance last night from Canada's men's team. Jonathan Davis with a hat trick. Canada pulls off a 6-0 win. Its first ever win in the World Cup. So that's of note. First goal scored this tournament. First win ever. So they are flying high right now at the top of Group B. They have to play Switzerland, and they are, I'm going to jinx it here, but they're all but guaranteed to move on to the next round here. They need a draw with Switzerland would clinch it. They would need to lose by 6 or 7 goals to be out of it for the next round. So just an incredible moment. And Bunda, I was thinking of how great it is just for the national team in general, right? When we saw the Blue Jays, for example, go to the World Series last year, we're seeing this corresponding move this spring, right, where we're seeing an uptick in Little League here in Ottawa and across the country, right? So it's just great. I'll say a commercial, but it's a great thing for the national program and for soccer in general in Canada. And boy, you just hope they can keep riding this, right? Once every 4 years.
2: Absolutely. And, it's something where, you know, even for me, I'm really, really not much of a soccer fan at all, but you know, Canadian pride takes over, I think. And when you get to the World Cup, the Olympics, anything like this, right? You, whatever it is, you're there. I'm always there to support. You know, I threw the game on. It was already 2-0 Canada. And I was like, oh, wow, what the hell is going on? Unfortunately, some, you know, crazy injury that happened to Kane in the game that was wild. But when you see Ottawa's Jonathan David scoring a hat trick and a 6-0 victory, it's something you don't see very often in soccer. Well, you see the shutouts, but you know, six is pretty
0: goals.
2: Good.
0: Yeah, especially for good. Canada.
2: Yeah, and it's exciting. And I saw people saying yesterday, and I think the headlines and articles, but like the biggest event that's ever happened in Vancouver.
0: Oh, wow.
2: Like sporting
0: just
2: event.
0: In general.
2: And
0: really?
2: You think, you go back a couple years ago now, but the Vancouver Canucks in the Stanley Cup final, like, right? Like,
0: yeah. Oh, yeah.
2: You know, there was a bit of a riot, right? Yeah. Like, there was a lot that happened there.
0: I'd call it a party, but yeah, anyway.
2: Either way, something was going on. But you think about that and, you know, what Vancouver, like, so many things that have happened. It's one of the biggest sporting events that's ever happened in Vancouver. And it's hard to argue it because
0: that's incredible.
2: It's not only, like, they already got their first points against Bosnia, but to, you know, come back and have a huge win like that. That's pretty sick.
0: Oh yeah. And the crowd was obviously into it too.
2: Oh, so into it.
0: Man, I can't imagine what it must be like to be one of those players. And I can't, you know, David scored the hat trick, but he didn't score the opener. I can't, for the life of me, I can't remember the name of the player that scored the opener, but the crowd was into it right away. And I can't imagine that feeling of scoring that goal and having, you know, 50, 60, 70,000 people just, on the hometown side, just kind of cheering you on. So that was just the start from there, and Canada finishes it off. Kind of feel bad for Qatar.
2: No, I don't, especially after when you see the slide tackle that was unnecessary, and it was Kyle Larin that scored the first goal for Canada. 16 minutes into the game, like it was pretty quickly, and then Jonathan David went off for a couple goals right off after that and then into the second half. But when you see the slide tackle that happened, and unfortunately kind of, you know, you could hear how loud it was, the injury to, Kane, and just the reaction. Like I was on the phone actually speaking with my mom and the whole play went down. And when you're seeing everybody get off the benches and here comes the stretcher and I'm thinking it kind of look, it's not a brawl, but it looked very baseball-esque, right? When bench clearing and everybody's shouting and holding everybody back. And I'm thinking, this is soccer. What's going on here?
0: Yeah, yeah.
2: Like, this is a lot pretty. I'm talking about, I'm like, I don't even know what's going on here, but something happened. Then you see like, saw the replay and I'm like, oh yeah. So that's not a good injury. So you know what? Too bad, Qatar.
0: 2 red cards for Qatar. Mm-hmm. Now that you mentioned it. So they were down to 9 men by the end of this.
2: Yeah.
0: But I on a complete side note, this is just like a whole sports thing in general. And like you say, like I'm not a big, you know, soccer fan, but you know, I'll casually watch, particularly when the national team is doing well. So I was watching last night. But across all sports, there's this tendency, and I don't know if you notice this too, but when there's really gruesome injuries, tend to put them on replay over and over and over and over again. And I've just never understood this concept of just like, I don't want to watch that. I'm sorry. Like, yeah, that looks like it hurts. Can we please stop watching it in slow-mo replay? That knee definitely doesn't work anymore. Can we not do this?
2: Anyway. Yeah. Well, and credit to them, they didn't show many of it last night, right? Until after maybe, but during the game, you know, I went online to find it just to see.
0: Really? Wow.
2: I wanted to make sure I saw what had happened. Like, I didn't really know. I was on the phone.
0: Yeah.
2: And I was kind of distracted, and I'm thinking, like, this is the highlight pack
0: I watched, I suppose.
2: Well, that's what I mean. So during the game, though, like, we're used to seeing them, you know, show replays usually two or three times. That wasn't shown, which made me believe it's probably not a nice injury, which is the unfortunate part. But
0: well, a couple of different injuries, but yeah. And, like you say, Kone and another Qatari player that... Mm-hmm. Yeah, just didn't land well.
2: And Alfonso Davies was already, like, Canada's already been very injured. They've lost a couple guys already. Alfonso Davies was available last night, but, you know, when you see how much they've struggled, you get to this point and you get to the World Cup, and then a lot of your star players who've got you there are now injured. It's very tough, and Kone is one of the better players, from what I've been told.
0: From this LA, I think we could do a soccer show, I think, from here. I think between the two of us,
2: we need to work on our accents if we're going to do that.
0: And clearly we know enough about the sport. Yeah. It's 6:15, checking in with Melissa Land this morning. Good morning, Melissa.
3: Good morning.
0: We were just talking a little bit at some Canadian pride this morning. Huge win last night at the World Cup. Canada's first ever. It's just, you know, neither Bunda and I are huge soccer fans, but just kind of appreciating the moment that was last night in Vancouver.
3: Same here. Like, I would say we don't really regularly follow soccer very often unless it's, you know, in the Olympics or in something like this. And we've been following closely, and it's just been incredible. Even my kids were getting into it last night, which...
2: Do they play soccer, Melissa?
3: They played soccer last summer, but they picked more flowers on the field than playing, so we didn't renew it this year. We thought maybe we'll give them another year in between and see how that works. Maybe they need to become a little older. I don't know. But nonetheless, it's a great sport, and we were all on the edges of our seats. Until they scored the first goal, then I was like, okay. Then the second goal and the third goal. I think by like the fourth goal, I was like, okay, I think I could breathe a little sigh of relief here.
2: Yeah. Well, and to Andrew's point earlier, too, like, you know, this is something for when, you know, maybe your kids watch these events and they want to get into soccer, right? Like, it'll be something that maybe that excites them.
3: That's exactly it. And like, when we were watching it yesterday, my son was more intrigued, where we're like, remember you played soccer last year? And he was like, oh yeah, but that looks more fun than what I was doing. And I said, well, that's because they don't pick flowers on the field. You see, they're not picking the grass, buddy.
0: I mean, 60,000 people in front also makes it a little bit different, but hey, he'll find his way back on his own. You never know. But just that the crowd last night, the vibe, it's just, you know, it's similar to when, like you say, like the Olympics or during the Four Nations hockey face-off last year as well, right?
3: Yeah.
0: It's just that feeling of Canadian pride. I think
3: Absolutely.
0: That also kind of plays into it too. And hey, at least we came out on the right side of this one.
3: Oh yeah. And seeing that stadium was just incredible. Mm-hmm. Like, wow. Goosebumps as soon as, you know, we saw the crowd, and it was amazing.
0: Packed with red, that's for sure. Red and black.
3: Red. Yeah, absolutely.
0: A little bit of a weird one on the weather front.
3: Yes.
0: The last like 24 hours, Melissa, we've had, you know, humid weather, some thunderstorms, tornado warnings.
3: Yeah.
0: What's it looking like for today?
3: I know. Very similar day today, where we're going to see a little mixture of everything. A bit cloudy to start your morning off, and a little bit of sunshine early this morning. But then this afternoon, still a chance of those scattered showers today. Unfortunately, 60% chance of those scattered showers. Risk of thunderstorms throughout the day ahead as well. So we could see some active weather later on this afternoon. 20 degrees is the high, so a bit below seasonal. We'll still feel like 25. But overall, we could still see that rain overnight and into your day tomorrow. So not the best looking weekend forecast, but we're really going to see like a mixture of everything on the way.
0: I'm feeling bad for the Ottawa Redblacks tomorrow.
2: Come on,
0: the schedule as well, right?
3: Like, I know
0: they had a tough one weather-wise last weekend or last game, and now coming up this weekend,
3: I know another one.
0: The same thing again.
3: Trust me.
2: Still wet.
3: Yeah, trust me, it's not great. And we were going to look at taking the kids because it's an afternoon game, and you don't get those very often. Mm-hmm. So I was like, oh, you know, perfect one to take the kids. And now looking at the forecast, I'm like, ooh, do I want to do that? I've done that a lot in my life, but do I want to do it again?
2: Yeah,
3: it's not looking great.
0: Especially, with the dealing with the kids as well. But
3: yes,
0: we'll see how it goes. Hopefully, maybe some skies will clear up. But Melissa, thanks so much for this. I appreciate it.
3: You're welcome.
0: It is CTV's Melissa Lamb. You can see her on CTV Ottawa's Your Morning this morning. just a heads up, that Red Blacks game at 1 o'clock tomorrow at TD Place. It is 6:18. Let's check in on some local news headlines.
4: Ottawa, up to the minute.
0: CTV's Rosie Adair is here. Good morning, Rosie.
5: And in sports, Canada's men's soccer team securing its first World Cup win with a 6-0 victory over Qatar. Andrew.
0: Funny, you hear about this? Checking out weather and traffic this morning. Hunter Miller is here. Hunter, you hear about this?
6: Yeah, I can talk about sports if you want.
0: There's
6: nothing going on the roads right now.
0: Well, we don't have a sports station, so, you know.
6: That's true. But smooth sailing across all major routes this morning. No collisions or issues to report.
0: And you know, not trying to sound like TSN 1200, but just, you know, a massive moment of Canadian pride last night. Were you watching the game?
6: Yeah, absolutely. And like you guys said, I'm not the biggest soccer fan, but I was really enjoying watching the match last night.
0: And we were all up way too late. It is, it's 6:19. Hunter Miller will keep you posted on weather and traffic throughout the morning this morning. I'm Andrew Pinsent. We'll take a break. This is the Morning Rush. I'm Andrew Pinsent in for Bill Carroll.
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2: This is The Morning Rush. I'm Andrew Pinson in for Bill Carroll. Getting lots of coffee into me, as I'm sure you are as well. So bear with me here for a little while, but if anything's on your mind, give us a text, 1-800-580-CFRA, 1-800-580-2372. Lots to talk about coming up this morning. We'll check in on a couple of different stories. Well, it is Friday, so we'll check in with Richard Krause coming up at the bottom of the hour. He's going to give us a preview of what's coming out at the theaters this weekend, if you can believe it. Toy Story 5 in theaters this weekend. Bunda, that is a franchise that just will not go away.
3: I remember, like, growing up, Toy Story 1 and 2, like, even playing the, like, I think it was Toy Story for Nintendo 64 video game, like,
2: oh,
3: amazing.
2: Boy,
3: loved
2: going back,
3: that.
2: Are we?
3: But then seeing Toy Story 3 when I, like, was off to college, like, I remember, it's like, it made you want to cry.
2: Yeah.
3: The way
2: yeah.
3: it was, because it's literally, that's what it's about, and I'm thinking, wow. And then it's like, okay, they put a fourth one out, I don't think I've seen it, and now 5, I'm like, wow. Like, keep going.
2: Somehow a cartoon hits reality so hard. You know what
3: Sometimes
2: I mean?
3: In that does, third right? one? Exactly.
2: But yeah, I know 1 and 2, kind of like classics. I think it was like one of my favorite movies as a kid.
3: Oh,
2: right?
3: Absolutely, right?
2: But it's incredible to watch some of these franchises that just continue on after so long, right? Like the fifth Toy Story, it's incredible. And Pixar has like a long run of those as well, but.
3: Are you a Buzz or a Woody guy?
2: Oh, I think I gotta be a Woody guy. I think there's a clip for you, Ben. Anyway. Toy Story, I wouldn't even know what
3: you saying that and then looking at Ben's face.
2: Caught him off guard this morning.
3: Yeah.
2: Again, I need more coffee. But yeah, I don't think I've ever seen, I did see 3, the one you're talking about. And yeah, you're right. It was just like, man, this got real all of a sudden.
3: Because it felt like, you know, growing up, I was born in 91, right? These movies are 90.
2: Yeah, exactly.
3: Like, you know,
2: exactly.
3: It was our era. And then when you know, go through exactly what the storyline went through, and you go through story 3, like Toy Story 3, it really hits you. It's like, wow, this is actually true.
2: And I can't say, because I haven't seen like 4 or 5 or anything, but
3: yeah.
2: there are these franchises, right, that continue on, just for that nostalgia factor,
3: mm-hmm.
2: right? Like maybe they're not the greatest kind of films.
3: Mm-hmm.
2: But, I always find that interesting how some of these keep going for so long. Well, I know you're a big Scream guy too, actually.
3: Love it.
2: Think about it, right?
3: Scream
2: what
3: 7.
2: Yeah, I was gonna say, yeah, Scream 7, Scream 8 now?
3: Scream 7 was a bit of a letdown, absolutely. I won't lie, but.
2: But the first 6 were alright.
3: The first 4 were OG, like the first 4
2: yeah.
3: are the best.
2: All right.
3: And then, you know, I learned to like 5 and 6. 7 was like, it's either they made it really terrible on purpose because it's kind of their whole shtick is to be like, cliche horror movies all wrapped into one horror movie.
2: Yeah.
3: And the whole idea was they make fun of franchises and how there's always that one very brutal movie. And I'm going to just chalk it up to 7 was that one brutal movie, because yes, you're right. 8 is already, I think, in the works. So it better be better. It cannot be much worse.
2: It's a parody of a parody of a parody.
3: Yeah.
2: But yeah, Richard Krause is going to join us coming up to talk a little bit about movies. Toy Story 5, one of them in theaters this weekend. We'll also hit into some local news. We mentioned the Ottawa Redblacks are playing this weekend, so we'll check in with GM Ryan Dinwiddie and head coach about that coming up as they start their season, or still early in the season, I suppose. And then a couple of other stories, some we're watching today, particularly at City Hall. We've got OC Transpo under the microscope for a number of different reasons. An audit from the city's Auditor General finding the new ways to bus program that was launched last year. It was build as a way to build consistency in the system, to improve service, to make it more, I suppose, what's the word that I'm looking for here? Trying to make it more streamlined, I guess, to try to find some gaps here. Well, the AG is finding that it was more of a cost-cutting exercise worth about $10 million rather than actually improving service. It didn't take things into effect like the availability of buses and drivers, or how long routes took.

0: to complete based on their actual time. So we'll hear more a little bit later on that report, and also from the head of the union, the Amalgamated Transit Union, Local 7279. That's just one story OC Transpo kind of facing this week. It's in the midst of a hiring plan, vacancy numbers. It's expected to lose about 23 operators by the end of the year. So OC Transpo making some news here late in the week. So we'll touch in, we'll touch base with the head of the union on that and follow that story throughout the day as that audit is coming to committee today at City Hall. So all of that and more coming up over the next little bit. Right now, we'll step aside for the news. When we come back, we'll check in with what's playing at the movie theaters this weekend. Richard Krause will join us. That and more when we come back here on The Morning Rush.
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2: Good morning. I'm Rosie Edbeck. Your top headlines coming up. With a first check on weather, here's Melissa Lamb in the CTV Weather Center.
3: Cloudy skies to start off your day, but we are expecting more wet weather and active weather into the afternoon.
2: Turning up the heat on OC Transpo as a new Auditor General's report says they have struggled to consistently match their own bus service schedule. The new Ways to Bus plan included a major overhaul of OC Transpo's bus network last year, but according to this audit, the plan overpromised and underdelivered. CTV's Caitlin Wilson has more.
4: The report also found an aging fleet and delays in receiving zero-emission buses have hurt service reliability, contributing to a bus shortage and canceled trips. Between January and March of this year, only 47% of weekdays had enough buses available to deliver peak afternoon service. A lack of bus drivers is also making it harder for OC Transpo to keep service running as scheduled. And according to the report, it's a gap not expected to be resolved until next year. OC Transpo has accepted all 10 of the auditor's recommendations.
2: The report will be presented to the audit committee today. CTV News reached out to OC Transpo for comment, but was told staff are not in a position to comment on a report before it has been officially presented. Canada's men's soccer team securing its first World Cup win with a 6-0 victory over Qatar. Canada's soccer fan Larry Zima says attending the World Cup in Vancouver is a once-in-a-lifetime experience. Zima says the stadium was loud and it was exciting to watch the home team feed off that energy.
5: To get a chance, go to a World Cup. To get a chance to come to Vancouver, join the marches, experience it, folks, because this is a once-in-a-lifetime event in Canada, and it is fun to be part of.
2: There was a full house at BC Place with over 52,000 fans in attendance, including Prime Minister Mark Carney. The Ottawa Police Service says Black and Middle Eastern residents were overrepresented in police use of force incidents compared to the general population in 2025. CTV's Nally Van Roy has more.
6: The annual use of force report required by Ontario's Solicitor General reveals in 2025 officers responded to 227,000 calls for service. Officers displayed or applied force 405 times during the year. Black residents were involved in about 25% of use of force incidents, despite only representing 8% of Ottawa's population.
2: In addition, Middle Eastern residents were involved in just over 10% of use of force in incidents last year, despite representing 6% of the population. The federal luxury tax on cars, planes, and boats yielded more than $900 million before it was rolled back because of concerns about the effect on manufacturers. Hannah Stoles has the details.
7: An access to information request shows that the tax has been pouring nearly $390 million a year into federal coffers, well over double the Parliamentary Budget Office's forecast. Economist David McDonald says the windfall amounts to a surprise blockbuster hit and shows that authorities underestimated how much wealthy individuals are willing to spend on big-ticket items. Critics say the tax hurts key industries by discouraging purchases. The 2022 tax measure imposed a 10% tax on cars and planes priced over $100,000. And yachts over $250,000. Hannah Stoles, The Canadian Press.
2: That's the latest from the CTV newsroom. I'm Rosie Edde. Now you're up to date.
3: Another cooler day in the forecast for us. 20 degrees is the high today. We'll feel closer to 25. Cloudy skies this morning, but grab your umbrellas. We could see some scattered showers today. A 60% chance of seeing those scattered showers. Risk of thunderstorms throughout the day ahead as well. It will be a little bit windy. These west winds gusting around 30 to 50 kilometers an hour today. Overnight tonight, we could still see a few scattered showers. Risk of thunderstorms, a high of only dropping to only 12 degrees into your overnight. Tomorrow, 21 is the high. Again, another day similar to today. Cloudy, a chance of those scattered showers. Still some sunny breaks kind of off and on today into tomorrow, but it will be a cooler day. High of only 21. We'll feel closer to 26. Still dealing with those strong winds into Saturday. Finally clearing up slightly into Sunday. 23 is a high. Mix of sun and cloud. A slim chance of a few scattered showers. 0% financing is back at Barrhaven Ford. 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In the CTV Weather Center, I'm Melissa Lamb.
8: 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Conditions in-app. Traffic continues to flow well along the major routes. No collisions or major slowdowns to report. 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With Time Saver Traffic, I'm Hunter Miller.
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0: And welcome to it. We're all headed to the lobby, I think, here on the Morning Rush. Richard Krause is here, CTV's movie critic, to talk a little bit about what's opening in theaters this weekend. Richard, good morning and happy Friday.
1: Happy Friday to you, Andrew. Thanks for having me.
0: Well, I always appreciate that there's always a mix of things kind of happening, and I think the list this morning kind of shows that. But
1: it sure does.
0: We'll start with a franchise, a beloved franchise that is continuing this weekend, the release of Toy Story 5.
2: It's good to be back.
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7: Oh, thank you.
5: We've got it handled. Look, Star, Deputy, me, no Star.
8: Oh, hey, Buzz, what is that?
5: What, where?
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5: Hey.
10: I'm gonna let this device know how things are run around here.
5: Try to stay calm, Jesse.
10: I'm the definition of calm.
5: That's not gonna work.
0: New spin on an old classic, Richard.
1: Yeah, by the time that you get to number five in a franchise, typically speaking, that means that there are diminishing returns. The further you get from the source, the worse the movies get. And I'm happy, though, to tell you that Toy Story 5 defies that traditional wisdom. This is a movie that is filled with heart, it's filled with humor, it's for the entire family, and most of all, it's simple. The last couple of movies in the franchise have been fine. There's, I don't think, really a terrible Pixar movie out there. They just don't seem capable of making really, really bad movies. So none of the Toy Story movies are bad, but they sort of got away from the simplicity that made the first couple so kind of magical. And here what we have is an 8-year-old named Bonnie. She is the only kid on the block who still plays with her toys. And these are the toys that have been passed from child to child along the last 30 years in this franchise. It's the ragdoll Woody, the cowboy. There's a cowgirl named Jessie. There's Buzz Lightyear and dozens of others. And she's the only one that still plays with them. All the other kids have tablets, they have devices, and they spend a lot of time just playing games on their screens. But as Woody says, playing games isn't playing. And that really comes to the whole heart of this movie, when she gets given a tablet and ends up kind of forgetting her old friends, her old toy friends. She becomes less imaginative. She thinks differently. She's on the tablet rather than out in the backyard doing something fun with these toys. And so Jessie, the cowgirl, voiced by Joan Cusack, who is great in this, decides to go on a mission to figure out how they can get this lonely little girl who now has a tablet, some real friends in the real world without forgetting her old friends, her old toy friends. So it's an action-adventure story. It is not, though, one of those old man in his front yard yelling at, you know, tech because it's ruining everything. It is not that. This is a movie that says, you know, there is room for technology, but there is also an equally important part, and that is taking room for play, just to let your, you know, mind run free, be creative, be imaginative, find something, you know, to do with just the power of imagination. So it's a pretty strong message that I think a lot of parents will probably resonate with, because kids tend to spend so much time on their screens, and it's a playing on your phone or on your tablet is a much different thing than playing with a toy. And that's the point that this movie is trying to make. Add to that amazing state-of-the-art visuals, and there's a couple of different styles of animation here. There's the Pixar classic, which is that computer-generated stuff. And then there's this, whenever Bonnie goes off into her world of imagination, there's this really beautiful kind of hand-painted animation that looks great. And you've got all the regular voices who have returned, and you've got some new ones like Conan O'Brien, who is hilarious as a little tablet called Smarty Pants, which is sort of a toilet training app machine, and he's very funny in this, and the movie will make you laugh. It'll make you smile and make you think a little bit about the place of technology in the world, but it's never preachy. It's never pedantic. It's for the entire family. This is really good stuff.
0: It's what I always find fascinating about this franchise and these movies as well is the way that it kind of delivers some of these messages. Like you mentioned, like change in tech, right? Or, yeah. You know, when it's Andy's time to go off to college, sometimes things change in life, right? So there's always these big kind of overarching messages that they deliver that I always find very interesting in the thematic way that they do it.
1: And I think it lends sort of almost a bittersweet tone to some of these films, which feels very real. You know, parents will, I think, really relate to a lot of the things that happen here.
0: So that is Toy Story 5. It's out in theaters this weekend. Check it in on a couple of other things. Next up is The Death of Robin Hood.
3: People speak of Robin Hood. Tell us stories. They're all lies. Lies that I told long ago. So that fools would... follow me into the dark. We were monsters.
0: Action drama starring Hugh Jackman, Richard.
1: Yeah, this is the complete opposite of Toy Story 5. So as light and fluffy and kind of wonderful as Toy Story 5 is, The Death of Robin Hood, as the title might suggest, is pretty grim. It's rather violent. And it sort of reframes Robin Hood as someone who stole from the rich and gave to the poor, as, you know, the legend that we have mostly grown up hearing, particularly if you're my age and watched Rocket Robin Hood when you were a kid on television on Saturday mornings. This paints Robin Hood as a killer, a thief, someone who found joy in taking lives, and he is, as the title would suggest, near the end of his life, and he's had it. It is a life marked by violence, and he wants it to be over with. He agrees to do one last battle to help his friend Little John, and in that battle he is wounded, and he thinks, this is it, this is my salvation. I can finally leave the world now. Maybe not in peace, but I can leave the world. Except that Little John, concerned for his friend, takes him to an island that is a place where you take people who are gravely ill. A woman played by Judy Comer from Killing Eve and lots of other things, plays the prioress, a woman who looks after these sick outcasts like Robin Hood, and there's a man with leprosy and all sorts of other characters there. And he, as he heals there, thinks back on his life and searches for some kind of redemption and wonders, is salvation even possible for someone who has led the kind of life that I lead? And this is a really grim movie. The first half of it really shows and really sets the example of the kind of violence that Robin Hood is capable of, and some of it is just hard to watch. It is unpleasant. It is visceral. It's mano a mano. It is things I can't describe on morning radio happen, and it that colors the entire movie. So that by the time you get to the second half, in Robin Hood, he hasn't changed entirely. That isn't taken away from him. That propriety or that propensity for violence, he still has that. But what he is trying to do is fight against it. But the redemption arc doesn't really work because of this hangover that you still feel from having seen some of these incredibly visceral, violent scenes earlier. So Hugh Jackman, quite good in this, and, you know, it's got certainly a feel that evokes, you know, the 12th and 13th centuries of medieval times. It does a good job of all that, but it is grim, grim stuff.
0: Now, definitely a fair warning if you're headed to the theaters this weekend as well. The last one we're looking at here is, it's also kind of on the horror sci-fi type spectrum, but this one is Leviticus.
4: There's nothing you like about this place. Nothing. Indecency.
8: lust. Desire. It has to go now. Look at the light.
1: This has been a pretty good season for horror films. If you're thinking of Backrooms or Obsession, before that, Weapons, there's been lots of good stuff out there. And Leviticus adds to that list. This is set in a very small, very drab industrial town in Australia, kind of part of the Australian Bible Belt. There are two gay teenagers who fall in love, but they are discovered. Their parents force them into a ceremony that would rid them of these urges that they've been feeling. So it's kind of a conversion therapy situation. And it doesn't work. And instead of having the outcome that the parents intended, it brings forth this demon who inhabits both of these teenagers. And the insidious thing about it is that it reflects itself to the other person. So when this demon chooses a victim, it takes on the form of the person that they desire most, that they love most. And in this case, it's these two young men who are tormented in this way. And this is something that works pretty well. It takes off on another movie called It Follows from a few years ago, where this demon was sort of passed around like a virus. That very definitely feels a little bit like it was borrowed from that film, but they pull it off here in a really interesting way. And there are a lot of what I call practical effects. There's not a lot of computer-generated imagery and that kind of thing. There are just some startling images here that look like they were done live on set, and that always goes a long way for me to show the real horror of it. It feels organic. It feels a little different, kind of like the scares in The Exorcist. You have a lot of that kind of thing here, and it works quite well. It's called Leviticus, and it's in theaters now.
0: It's a very good list out this weekend. Something for everybody. Richard, thanks so much this morning for joining us. I always appreciate it.
1: Thanks for having me.
0: So Toy Story 5, The Death of Robin Hood, and Leviticus, all movies that you can check out at the theater this weekend. That is Richard Krause, CTV movie critic, also the host of The Richard Krause Show. 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Saturdays, 10 to 11. Sundays, 7 p.m. to 8 p.m. I should say 10 p.m. to 11 p.m. 6:49, let's check in on local news headlines.
9: Ottawa, up to the minute.
0: And CTV's Rosie Adet is here once again. Good morning, Rosie.
11: An audit of OC Transpo's bus service showing new ways to bus plan was launched with outdated data and focused more on cost savings, leading to late buses and other impacts to service. Andrew.
0: Thank you, Rosie. We'll talk about that with the head of the union coming up a little bit later when it comes to OC Transpo. Right now, checking in on the weather, CTV's Melissa Lamb is here.
12: Cloudy skies to start off your morning. Chance of scattered showers throughout the day ahead. Risk of thunderstorms today, which will continue into your overnight as well. There's a 60% chance seeing those scattered showers and risk of thunderstorms today. A cooler day on the way. 20 degrees is the daytime high, but still humid. We'll feel closer to 25. Tonight, temperatures falling to 12. Andrew?
0: Thank you, Melissa. Checking in on traffic. Hunter Miller is here. Hunter, you ready? Are you ready for Toy Story 5?
13: No.
0: Okay.
13: That's too many.
0: Good. Next.
13: Maybe
0: yeah.
13: Three too many.
0: Maybe three too many.
13: Maybe.
0: Take it for the notes.
13: I like the second one the best. What about you?
0: Yeah. The original or the second one is pretty good.
13: I would agree.
0: I haven't seen three or four. Oh, no, I've seen three. A little bit of three. Or all of three. Yeah, I haven't seen four. And I didn't even know five was coming out.
14: Three's the one that makes you cry. Three's the one that makes you cry.
0: Yeah, exactly, yeah. And so I'll never watch it again, obviously, anyway.
13: Well, we were listening to Richard Krause here in the newsroom, and I was having a conversation with Connor Ray, and he said, what happened to Toy Story 4? And I was, you didn't see Toy Story 4? No, never heard of it.
0: I didn't, and I didn't know Toy Story 5 was happening until I saw the notes this morning for the morning rush. But what's traffic looking like, Hunter?
13: Not a whole lot. It is slowing down eastbound on the 417 around that Green Bank area. Construction continues there until around Monday. Fingers crossed that continues. Other than that, smooth sailing along the major routes. Back to you.
0: Thank you, sir. If you do see anything out there, give us a text, 1-800-580-CFRA. We'll pass it along as quickly as possible. We'll take a quick break. When we come back, we'll check in with Dr. Barry Dworkin for a best of edition of Medical Myth Busting here as the summer is now upon us. I'm Andrew Pinson in for Bill Carroll on this Friday. We'll be right back.
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0: Welcome to it, Medical Mythbusting with Dr. Barry Dworkin. He is the host of House Calls Sunday at 11 on News Talk 580 CFRA. Dr. Dworkin, good morning. Thank you for being here.
26: Oh, you're very welcome, Andrew.
0: I was looking at this headline that we're talking about this morning. So biological age tests reveal what slows or hastens aging, but they're usually only useful for researchers, not consumers. So we're talking about these promise products or products that promise to show a true biological age. Is there anything to this, or is this kind of bunk in your mind in a sense of what's actually being portrayed to consumers here?
26: Yeah, so this is more misrepresenting the intent of the testing. These are DNA tests looking at the effect of lifestyle factors, environmental factors, on how it turns certain switches on and off in your body, the DNA turning it on and off to cause either better health outcomes or worse outcomes. The best way to think about this is taking two exact model of cars, right? One you're driving in California, the other you are driving here. Both cars are identical in terms of its construction, but the California environment that doesn't have any winters, or at least in Southern California, no winters, you don't have any exposure to salt or any potholes or all the things that can lead to erosion on the brakes, on the body of rusting, just the degradation that happens. Both cars are produced at exactly the same time. Both cars made in the same year. Yet one car will look older over time because of the damage done to it from the environment versus the other. Then you also have driving habits and you have maintenance on that car. And if you're not maintaining it, it will break down more quickly than the car that is maintained. So that's very similar when we're looking at these DNA tests. There are multiple what they call epigenetic clocks, or sort of a means of measuring the effect of the environment on the DNA, and all these changes can reflect an aging process as opposed to biological age, just like the car example that I gave. So you can be at, the cars can be exactly the same age, but when you actually look at the body of the car and its functioning, it's working. The one that's in the environment that's more harsh, it tends to be not functioning as well, and seems to be like an older car. So that's what the issue is when you're doing these kind of tests. These tests are designed to look at multiple cars all at the same time to take an average, because the car itself, just as our bodies, has different systems. You can look, for example, at the steering wheel of a car, of both those cars, and they'll be exactly the same despite what you've done to that car. But if you look at the brakes of those cars, you look at the body of those cars, the suspension, the engine, the cylinders within the cars, the wear and tear, they could be very different from each other, yet each of those represents a different kind of test. So if you're only looking at the engine, you can say, wow, look how much older that car is. But if you're looking at the steering wheels, you go, well, they look about the same. And that's the problem with these tests, is because they're designed to look at multiple different systems in the body. And depending on which one you are using, it'll give you a different age, per se, for those, that specific kind of test. And they have been specifically designed to look at wide populations to take an average. When you do an individual test, you get a lot of error involved. Again, because you're using multiple tests, each one has inherent errors, and depending on which one you are using, you are going to get a different result. So the companies, to circle back to your question, the companies that are using these tests for the individual to say, we can tell you your biological age and your genetic age and tell you how old you really are misrepresenting the intent of those tests. They cannot, because of the inherent errors in each of those specific tests that they are doing, those errors get smoothed out over large populations because you can take an average, but on an individual, it doesn't work very well. Just as you can have, if we use the car example, someone driving their car in Ottawa who takes care of that car, and even if it's the same conditions for the same car with the same kind of driving, the car is not going to be exactly the same. You're going to have different systems just inherent in the construction of the car, little things that are going to be different that give you a different result for exactly the two same cars. So that's the problem with these tests. There's no universal gold standard also to agree on what biological age actually means. So the numbers predicted by these particular tests lack really a lot of accuracy. Really, it's not consistent in terms of how it's going to give you that information.
0: Dr. Dworkin, thanks again for being here. I always appreciate it.
26: You're very welcome, Andrew.
0: It is Medical Myth Busting. He is the host of House Calls, Sundays at 11 here on News Talk 580 CFRA. Dr. Barry Dworkin. 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
7: 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I'm Rosie Eddeck. 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
12: Cloudy skies to start off your day, but we are expecting more wet weather and active weather into the afternoon.
11: An audit of OC Transpo's bus service showing new ways to bus plan was launched with outdated data and focused more on cost savings leading to late buses and other impacts to service. Auditor General Natalie Gaujean released the report ahead of today's audit committee meeting. CTV's Caitlin Wilson has more.
10: It's a frustration many transit riders know well. Now a new Auditor General's report is shedding light on why. Last year, OC Transpo introduced its new ways to bus, which included changes to more than 100 bus routes across the city. But according to the audit, the plan launched with inaccurate data, resulting in buses showing up too early, too late, or not at all. The report also found an aging fleet and delays in receiving zero-emission buses have hurt service reliability, contributing to a bus shortage and canceled trips.
11: The report will be presented to the audit committee today. CTV News reached out to OC Transpo for comment, but was told staff are not in a position to comment on a report before it has been officially presented. Fans at the arena in Vancouver and at watch parties across the country erupted after a historical 6-0 win, the first victory for Canada's men's team at a World Cup. Jonathan Hatzenberle from Toronto called it the greatest atmosphere he has ever been in.
27: The boys passed the ball phenomenally. Like, the movement of the guys everywhere on the field was brilliant. Like, I haven't seen that before with Canada, and it's just so nice to see them move the ball like that and dominate the game. Amazing. Just best experience right now of my life.
11: The Canada-Qatar match was the second of 7 World Cup matches at BC Place after the stadium's tournament debut on Saturday between Australia and Turkey. After just this week saw 2 serious crashes involving e-bikes, new stats from CHEO show visits to the emergency room from injuries related to similar vehicles have jumped. CTV's Katie Griffin has more.
28: On a nice day, they're a popular way to explore the city. But visits to CHEO's emergency department because of injuries related to e-scooters and e-bikes are increasing. New data from CHEO shows that in a 1-year period ending in May 2025, visits related to e-bike injuries more than doubled, and scooter injuries have jumped by 50% compared to the year prior.
11: Riders must also be 16 years or older to ride an e-scooter, and helmets are mandatory for anyone under 18. Additionally, only one person can be on the scooter at a time, and they cannot be driven on sidewalks. And turning back to sports, the Ottawa Charge will be playing in an NHL rink full-time next season as the PWHL team reaches an agreement to call the Canadian Tire Centre their new home. The move from TD Place was prompted by renovations for Lansdowne 2.0 that will reduce the seating capacity by about 2,000 seats. Without the agreement, the team was in jeopardy of leaving the capital altogether. The Charge played 4 postseason games at the CTC, averaging about 13,000 fans per playoff outing. That's the latest from the CTV newsroom. I'm Rosie Edda. Now, you're up to date.
12: Another cooler day in the forecast for us. 20 degrees is the high today. We'll feel closer to 25. Cloudy skies this morning, but grab your umbrellas. We could see some scattered showers today. A 60% chance of seeing those scattered showers. Risk of thunderstorms throughout the day ahead as well. It will be a little bit windy. These west winds gusting around 30 to 50 kilometers an hour today. Overnight tonight, we could still see a few scattered showers. Risk of thunderstorms, a high of only dropping to only 12 degrees into your overnight. Tomorrow, 21 is the high. Again, another day similar to today. Cloudy, a chance of those scattered showers. Still some sunny breaks kind of off and on today into tomorrow, but it will be a cooler day. High of only 21. We'll feel closer to 26. Still dealing with those strong winds into Saturday. Finally clearing up slightly into Sunday. 23 is a high. Mix of sun and cloud. A slim chance of a few scattered showers. 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In the CTV Weather Center, I'm Melissa Lamb.
1: 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Conditions in app. Eastbound on the 417 slowing down a little bit at the 416 split until around Woodruff, but not a whole lot going out there on the roads. All the major routes are flowing pretty well this morning. 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With Time Saver Traffic, I'm Hunter Miller.
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1: And welcome back, or good morning, if you're just tuning in. I'm Andrew Pinson in for Bill Carroll. Bill off today. He will be back on the chair on Monday, I believe, right? Yeah.
2: We'll see if he has any voice left. Are you right? He's going down to see Scotland, Morocco today. He's with the Tartan Army. He's with his son. There's no beer left in Boston.
1: Yeah. It's been gone for days.
2: I'm curious, you know, the songs that they're going to be singing game. If Scotland, it doesn't sound like Scotland's going to be able to pull off the win. If they do, it'll be miraculous.
1: Not with that attitude.
2: Well, they're just underdogs big time here. Of course. But if they do pull off the win, imagine the celebration and singing that'll be happening during the game, because I believe they set a record for the loudest crowd singing song, a fight song during a game in their 1-0 win over Haiti a few weeks ago.
1: Okay.
2: So again, if they can have this super upset, Bill might have to take Monday.
1: But I was just going to say.
2: He's back.
1: I was just going to say. So yes, Bill is back on Monday. If Scotland wins, we might have a more complicated picture on our
2: hands. Might not have a voice.
1: Yeah. It is nice to see the vibes though. Just the idea. I know that's Boston, but Toronto, Vancouver, it's all been the same, right? You've got, just a lot of different nations kind of coming together. The atmosphere even for Canada's game last night was absolutely incredible. A historic win for Canada. We talked about that a little bit earlier, but Canada with a huge 6-0 win, but just one of those tournaments or world events that really just brings out the best of everybody. I guess a shout out to the Jays for their second sweep of the season last night. But in watching the Blue Jays this week, they've been playing in Boston, and there's been, because there's so many different countries there, right? So each night there's been different countries represented at the ballpark because they need something else to do now, right? So well, it was Norway was there, right? One night. Yeah, it was I think Norway was playing Iraq or something one night. So you see, some of the people from those countries there kind of celebrating, looking for something to do in Boston. So it is great to see. I don't know. There's just not a lot of, you look through the newscast this morning, there's not a lot of crazy positive things happening all over the world right now. So it is nice that a lot of people around the world can kind of come together and celebrate something that is sports and that is soccer, I suppose. That's my optimistic look for today. 7:10. Talk to me in an hour.
2: Yeah.
1: But I take a look at some things happening in local news. So one thing that we're watching, and we'll talk about coming up a little bit later, but a couple of stories on OC Transpo that have emerged over the last couple of days, kind of putting the service under the microscope. The AG, the City Auditor General, is going to table a report at committee this morning. We'll be there to cover it coming up this morning, and we'll have reaction coming up on our weekend show, on our Saturday City Hall show as well. But the report looking into the New Ways to Bus initiative, you'll remember that this was launched last year, 2025. It was billed as a major network redesign, a way to improve service reliability and connectivity. But the AG found that it was primarily driven by a $10 million cost-cutting exercise, or cost-cutting target, I should say. So the schedule is fundamentally broken in many ways for a number of reasons. You had schedules that didn't take into account, one, how long it took to actually run these routes, which seems important when you're building a bus schedule. It also didn't take into account a lack of buses and operators that would be available to make those routes as well. 20-year-old service standards, 2-year-old data. So almost in a way, we'll get some more information on what the AG has to say. We have an interview with her coming up later this afternoon as well. But, was this failed from the start? I think is a failed question, or destined to fail from the start. And given the current reliability issues that the system is facing, it's a reasonable question to say, hey, was this built into the system? Was this inevitably going to happen with some of these changes? So there's that story coming up. We'll be following that today and into our coverage coming up throughout the day and tomorrow at City Hall, as you mentioned. There's a separate side of this as well, and we'll talk to the head of the union coming up here at the bottom of the hour about this report and also just in general about attrition rates. So OC Transpo drivers, some of the highest attrition rates within the service right now. New numbers from OC Transpo show that they're going to lose about 223 drivers by the end of this year. So a very high turnover rate. We'll talk with that briefly with, with Noah Vineberg coming up at the bottom of the hour, just to get his take on that, some of the challenges. There's a story coming up later this morning on ctvnewsottawa.ca. But just kind of highlighting the significant turnover among drivers at the moment, and this all coming amid OC Transpo's new hiring drive that they launched last week with a plan at Transit Committee. So we'll talk about that coming up a little bit later, but just some stories to watch here coming up later this morning as well. I will note, Transit Committee also doesn't meet again until September.
2: I was going to say, there's a lot of coming. Is that why so much is coming out, you think, for OC Transpo this week? And
1: Not really, but it is kind of interesting. But that hiring plan and a bunch of other updates that came out last week, because there have been reliability issues. And to give the service credit, you know, there has been a steady improvement in reliability over the last few months. But when that update was tabled last week, it was one of, you know, we get these about once a month. We'll see how the service is going. But just notably, with this big, ambitious hiring plan and with all of these issues, it's just notable that a Transit Committee isn't meeting again until September. So we won't get a major update. They're going to hold updates when, you know, for example, if and when the launch of the LRT extension in the East End goes.
2: A little bit closer to the election date.
1: Maybe. If it gets that far. I think there's still questions. It's just another question, I suppose, surrounding OC Transpo right now. And
2: that's one of the biggest topics for this mayoral race, right?
1: Well, transit in general, I think for one of them being definitely a municipal election topic, I think for many right now, but for the East End in particular, I know many, we heard from Tim Tierney last weekend, we were talking about a whole bunch of things, but that's one thing that residents are really clamoring for. It will help obviously with transit service and the like, but we still just don't have enough trains to get that training or that, that testing up and rolling. We need 21 days of service. So, I don't know. I think the hope is by the end of this year, but even the way they were talking about it as they were getting set to launch their readiness for fall with the return of civil servants and with kids going back to school, both post-secondary or just secondary school students, elementary students, it sounded like they were hopeful that they'd have that, but it also sounded like they weren't planning to have it for the fall. So got to get enough trains into service. We'll see when that actually happens, but that's definitely a big one. But yeah, to your point about the election campaign, that would definitely, I think, be one of the top issues that people are concerned about. Perhaps not just transit service, but OC Transpo in general, similar to the last election campaign, but for different reasons, right? So I'm sure there's going to be a lot of campaigning about who's best to fix OC Transpo and some of the transit woes. But I think reports like yesterday's from the AG that was put out yesterday, it'll be tabled today. We'll hear more from the AG today, kind of show why the users who are upset about a loss in service or about service reliability, is kind of proves their point, right? There's a system here that's not working, that wasn't really designed to work, and it's only been able to run peak service 47% of weekdays, less than half of weekdays. It's only been able to run full service. So just kind of brings into scope what riders have to deal with on a daily basis, and confirms what we've been hearing for some time now. So. Transit, never a dull moment in the city of Ottawa, unfortunately, for the last, what, 8 years? Anyway, all of that and more coming up. That's just a taste of local news right now. It's 7:16. Let's check in on some other local news headlines.
0: Ottawa, up to the minute.
1: CTV's Rosie Adair here with a look at those headlines.
3: The Ottawa Charge will be playing in an NHL rink full-time next year as the PWHL team reaches an agreement to call the Canadian Tire Centre their new home. Andrew.
1: And the weather forecast, CTV's Melissa Lamb is here.
4: Cloudy skies to start off your morning. Chance of scattered showers throughout the day ahead. Risk of thunderstorms today, which will continue into your overnight as well. There's a 60% chance seeing those scattered showers and risk of thunderstorms today. A cooler day on the way. 20 degrees is the daytime high, but still humid. We'll feel closer to 25. Tonight, temperatures falling to 12. Andrew?
1: Thank you, Melissa. Hunter Miller is here. Check on traffic. Is it filling in out there, Hunter?
5: No, not a whole lot going along.
1: That's the good news.
5: The major is, yeah, if you have somewhere to be this morning, there are no delays that are going to slow you down.
1: Go now. That's the point.
5: Go now.
1: Until
5: not all of you at once, though.
1: Yeah.
5: Talk amongst yourselves.
1: Figure it out. Get a queue going. Yeah. That road work, though, expected to be done by Monday on the 417. So hopefully you'll have some good news on Monday morning for drivers out there.
5: I worry that the weather has delayed things this week a little bit. I know it's not supposed to be the nicest, as we heard from Melissa, but We shall see.
1: And that's what the city had said, is that that's one thing that could play with the timeline, but we'll keep an eye on it. Hunter Miller, thank you. 718, if you do see any issues out there, give us a text. 1-800-580-CFRA. We'll take a break. We'll come back. We'll check in on some other news stories coming up. We'll talk a little bit more about OC Transpo. Also check in with the Ottawa Redblacks, who are at home again this weekend, and a new initiative, a plan of a plan, I suppose, from the Shepherds of Good Hope, trying to deal with, turn their shelter system, or one of the shelters, into more affordable housing as they're transitioning, trying to help the community. All of that and more coming up over the next couple of hours here on News Talk 580 CFRA.
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1: Number 24, welcome back. Of course, a big historic win last night for Canada.

0: an egg breakfast in the morning and it's free. That's where we are.
1: I think they politely call it budget hotels. I think that's the diplomatic word.
0: That is a nice way to put it.
1: Yeah.
0: Yes. But cockroaches are on a fixed income. So no, it feels fairly clean. It's fine. But Andy, the trip here was not supposed to be like that. We were caught up in that line of thunderstorms for hours. One thunderstorm cell after another after another. We just kind of felt like we were bobbing and weaving through them. And at times it was just, you know, kind of rainy, and other times it would be even sunny, and then we'd hit those walls of water, you know, when everyone turns on their hazard lights and people start to pull over and freak out, and the phone is screeching, warning, warning, warning, take cover in your cell area, tornadoes have been spotted, take cover, find a basement. A basement? We're in the middle of nowhere. There's nowhere to stop, nowhere to go. It was craziness, I'm telling you. At times, we got a little nervous at one point when we have this app the family uses called the Life app, so we can kind of track where each person is. And my wife and daughter were getting warnings. Killian has entered a tornado zone. Killian has entered a tornado zone. They texted that to us, and all we heard on the, you know, the voice is the car's voice system or the Siri or whatever is reading the text, and it's saying, Killian has entered a tornado zone. Like, how do they know who we are? Who's sending this to us? They send warnings by first name now? It was so bizarre. But worth it in the end to join the Tartan Army.
1: Something to make a mom worry. But that's, was dad driving or was son driving? That's a big question.
0: Well, I was driving because Killian was doing the overnight shift at the Ottawa airport where he works this summer.
1: Gotcha.
0: And so, but he couldn't sleep. The intention was for him to sleep, but I'm just trying to keep the car on the road, and he's scouring the horizon looking for anything that looked like a tornado. And there were a couple of very swirly looking clouds around us, but we never saw a tornado. We didn't see an accident, and we're here, we're alive, and we're well, and looking forward to the powdered eggs, and I'm betting sausage because bacon's too expensive.
1: Well, you found the basement, I guess, in some kind of way. But before we get to Scotland, Bill, you know, huge win for Canada last night. Incredible to see that crowd just absolutely come to life for that historic win.
0: We hoped to get here to find a bar to watch it in because we didn't want to miss the game. We arrived at this hotel just about 10 minutes before game time. We couldn't believe our luck that it was at least on the television in our hotel room. So there's this really cool diner. I think it's Al's Diner or something right next to where we are. Looks like it's still 1953 inside. But the food was actually pretty good. So we walked across the parking lot. We grabbed food, sat down. And my son is the guy who's gotten me into soccer in the past few years. I was born in Scotland. I think you know that. And I was there till I was 12. So, you know, I liked soccer when I was growing up, but I'd kind of lost interest in it. He didn't know how excited I was about Canada until he scored that first goal. And I roared. I mean, you could hear me through the entire hotel. He's looking at me going, shh, shh, hey, Dad, keep it down a little bit. Gee.
1: Well, it's the same for a lot of people, right? Like Canada is, you know, there's a lot of soccer fans out there, but we're typically kind of thought of as, you know, the hockey nation or what have you. So I think a lot of people are coming to the sport right now and kind of having that similar reaction. So it's great for the national program. Scotland may be a little bit more seasoned when it comes to the World Cup. What are you expecting with the Morocco game today? And are you expecting to have a voice when this is over?
0: Yeah, really hard to watch a Canadian player, Ishmael Coney, being injured like that in the game. We didn't win the game at too great a cost here in the tournament, but I would think Canada's chances are better than Scotland's right now. I think they're a better team. But it's, you know, two underdogs that we get to cheer for, which is going to be cool. Morocco is a powerhouse, so Scotland won the first game. They're ahead in their group at the moment. Maybe that's changed since games yesterday. I'll have to check. But if they can get a tie today, it'll be a big deal. The Scottish crowd that have been drinking Boston dry will go mad if we can just get a tie out of this. It'll be good enough. So my expectations are not high. I'm going to celebrate and party a lot before the game in case it gets toned down a little bit. But, you know, I think the Scots have been drinking all the beer in Boston. I hope they're not crying into it after the game tonight. Yeah.
1: Well, and I hope they save some for you as well. We'll leave it there. But Bill, good luck on the rest of the trip. Have some fun tonight and save that voice for Monday because I really don't want to come in here on Monday.

0: Hope the weather's going to be better on the rest of the trip.
1: Yeah, good luck with the drive, more importantly. Get there safe, eh?
0: Yeah. Have a great show.
1: You too, Bill. Thank you. That is CFRA's Bill Carroll, the host of The Morning Rush. He is on the road, as you heard, surviving the weather on the way to Boston to check out Scotland taking on Morocco. That World Cup action continuing tonight. That game kicks off at 6 o'clock. It's 7:30. We're a little late. We'll get to the news now. We'll come back. We'll talk a little bit more about some local news. OC Transpo in the news this week for a couple of reasons, under the microscope with its busing and staffing levels. We'll take a quick break. We'll be right back.
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3: Good morning. I'm Rosie Edbeck. Your top headlines coming up. With a first check on weather, here's Melissa Lamb in the CTV Weather Center.
4: Cloudy skies to start off your day, but we are expecting more wet weather and active weather into the afternoon.
3: Turning up the heat on OC Transpo as a new Auditor General's report says they have struggled to consistently match their own bus service schedule. The new Ways to Bus plan included a major overhaul of OC Transpo's bus network last year, but according to this audit, the plan overpromised and under-delivered. CTV's Caitlin Wilson has more.
5: The report also found an aging fleet and delays in receiving zero-emission buses have hurt service reliability, contributing to a bus shortage and canceled trips. Between January and March of this year, only 47% of weekdays had enough buses available to deliver peak afternoon service. A lack of bus drivers is also making it harder for OC Transpo to keep service running as scheduled. And according to the reports, it's a gap not expected to be resolved until next year. OC Transpo has accepted all 10 of the auditor's recommendations.
3: The report will be presented to the audit committee today. CTV News reached out to OC Transpo for comment, but was told staff are not in a position to comment on a report before it has been officially presented. Canada's men's soccer team securing its first World Cup win with a 6-0 victory over Qatar. Canada's soccer fan Larry Zima says attending the World Cup in Vancouver is a once-in-a-lifetime experience. Zima says the stadium was loud and it was exciting to watch the home team feed off that energy.
6: To get a chance, go to a World Cup. To get a chance to come to Vancouver, join the marches, experience it, folks, because this is a once-in-a-lifetime event in Canada, and it is fun to be part of.
3: There was a full house at BC Place with over 52,000 fans in attendance, including Prime Minister Mark Carney. The Ottawa Police Service says Black and Middle Eastern residents were overrepresented in police use of force incidents compared to the general population in 2025. CTV's Nally Van Roy has more.
7: The annual use of force report required by Ontario's Solicitor General reveals in 2025 officers responded to 227,000 calls for service. Officers displayed or applied force 405 times during the year. Black residents were involved in about 25% of use of force incidents, despite only representing 8% of Ottawa's population.
3: In addition, Middle Eastern residents were involved in just over 10% of use of force in incidents last year, despite representing 6% of the population. The federal luxury tax on cars, planes, and boats yielded more than $900 million before it was rolled back because of concerns about the effect on manufacturers. Hannah Stoles has the details.
8: An access to information request shows that the tax has been pouring nearly $390 million a year into federal coffers, well over double the Parliamentary Budget Office's forecast. Economist David McDonald says the windfall amounts to a surprise blockbuster hit and shows that authorities underestimated how much wealthy individuals are willing to spend on big-ticket items. Critics say the tax hurts key industries by discouraging purchases. The 2022 tax measure imposed a 10% tax on cars and planes priced over $100,000. And yachts over $250,000. Hannah Stoles, The Canadian Press.
3: That's the latest from the CTV newsroom. I'm Rosie Edda. Now you're up to date.
9: Another cooler day in the forecast for us. 20 degrees is the high today. We'll feel closer to 25. Cloudy skies this morning, but grab your umbrellas. We could see some scattered showers today. A 60% chance of seeing those scattered showers. Risk of thunderstorms throughout the day ahead as well. It will be a little bit windy. These west winds gusting around 30 to 50 kilometers an hour today. Overnight tonight, we could still see a few scattered showers. Risk of thunderstorms, a high of only dropping to only 12 degrees into your overnight. Tomorrow, 21 is the high. Again, another day similar to today. Cloudy, a chance of those scattered showers. Still some sunny breaks kind of off and on today into tomorrow, but it will be a cooler day. High of only 21. We'll feel closer to 26. Still dealing with those strong winds into Saturday. Finally clearing up slightly into Sunday. 23 is a high. Mix of sun and cloud. A slim chance of a few scattered showers. It's time to say yes to more. Just say CAA. 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In the CTV Weather Center, I'm Melissa Lamb.
10: Take a look at the roads with Time Saver traffic. Things continue to move swell along the major routes. Eastbound on the 417, slowing down briefly at Bayshore until Woodruff. Heading west on the Queensway, some buildup approaching Green Bank. Construction continues in that area on both sides of the 417. Expect some light delays if you are heading in that direction. Queen Elizabeth Drive is closed in both directions at Preston Street for an ongoing event, so watch out for that if you are heading to that area this morning. Princess Margaret Cottage Lottery VIP deadline is tonight. 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With Time Saver traffic, I'm Hunter Miller.
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1: Welcome back. 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Whatever's on your mind, we'll get to some of those texts coming up a little bit later. Right now, as you heard in the news, the city's Auditor General, Natalie Goujon, tabled a report on the OC Transpo's New Ways to Bus initiative that was launched last year. So if you'll remember, this was a major network redesign. It was billed as a way to improve service reliability and connectivity, find efficiencies, but the AG found it was primarily driven by a $10 million cost-cutting target. Report indicates OC Transpo was running a schedule fundamentally broken for a number of reasons. The schedule didn't take into account a lack of buses and operators, used two-year-old data, 20-year-old service standards, and didn't account for how long trips actually take. So that report will be tabled at audit committee today. And joining us to chat a little bit about that to get some reaction to that is Noah Weinberg. He is the president of the Amalgamated Transit Union 279 Local. That represents operators and maintenance workers. Noah, thanks for being here. I appreciate you taking the time.
2: Good morning. Thank you. Appreciate you for having me on.
1: Well, you're operators and members, right? Like, they deal with some of the issues that have been laid out here every day. Are you guys surprised at all to see that this was seemingly flawed from the start?
2: We're the sort of surprised that you could be. This is stuff that myself and my predecessor have been bringing forward for well over 5 years, explaining the systems that what are in place and what it is that's causing all of these delays that the public has had to suffer. We've brought a lot of the items that the Auditor General brought forward. We've been bringing them to management, and I have been bringing them to City Council and to the Commission for over a year now. So, no, there's absolutely no surprise in what was delivered.
1: Is it staffing? Is it schedules? Is it both? What's kind of the main thing that you've been pushing here over the last little while?
2: Well, one of the big things that we've always been trying to get across is when they say staffing, yes, there is always a need for operators and some staffing, but they've relied on this excuse that shortage of drivers publicly for a very long time, and it's frustrated the passengers and auto. But the reality is when they say shortage of drivers, that's really a shortage of planning and a shortage of appropriate runtime, because what ends up happening is when the federally mandated break kicks in and that operator needs to be serviced that break, they end up canceling a trip and putting that operator on break and then turn around and say, well, that operator is not available, which is not the case. It was poorly planned scheduling that made that situation occur.
1: And even from the AG's report, right, they're saying that it didn't take, you know, a lack of staffing and a lack of buses into consideration, or even the run times that it actually takes, the real run times it actually takes to run these runs. It's just boiled down to just a basic lack of planning, Noah.
2: Yeah, we've been questioning the planning and the scheduling for a very long time. It took until most recent round of bargaining to get some language in there to help our members in order to have a bit more say or a bit more input when those things come into play. There's a system where we fill out these SIR service improvement requests, and our operators did it diligently for a very long time, but they always fell on deaf ears. Things were never getting corrected. Corrections that were made were only used temporarily. When the duplicate booking would come out, they wouldn't keep the same changes that were clearly evidenced to be necessary. So those frustrations would just grow, and eventually apathy creeps in and people stop contributing to those improvements because they don't see any of the progress.
1: It sounds like you think this also shouldn't have got this far, where, you know, the AG is putting forward these recommendations to OC Transpo when it's something that, you know, the union has been pushing for some time.
2: Absolutely. I think the biggest frustration is over the last decade, it feels as though only one thing can be worked on at a time. When the train came in, it was about the introduction of the train and it was going to solve everything. Busing seemed to have been put up on a shelf and ignored for so long. And then when they finally got the train somewhat in order, they realized that they hadn't taken care of the busing properly, and it had just continued to duplicate the same schedule over and over again. So it doesn't surprise me that the Auditor General sees that there was information and data that was incorrect and old. I mean, they really didn't put in the effort for a long time.
1: It makes the audit makes 10 recommendations. OC Transpo Management has apparently accepted all of them. That does that at least give you confidence that they're acknowledging this problem and working to fix it?
2: Absolutely. We're seeing some small incremental changes over the last year. Under previous, the interim direction, things were going well and we were progressing. As I said, we were able to get some stuff in bargaining that was beneficial for our members, at least when it comes to implementing these kinds of changes. And the new direction, the new GM has been very honest and clear that he's going to make some of these changes so that he can deliver a service that when it's promised, it can be achieved. He acknowledges and he's agreed that a big part of that is a realistic runtime. If it takes 15 minutes to drive to A to B, and it doesn't take 15 minutes in a bus, and if you shave from that 15 minutes, you're forcing a cascading failure.
1: And I know it was mentioned at Transit Committee last week. There have been some concrete schedule changes that have been made recently that it sounds like is getting some good feedback internally, at least.
2: Yeah, the versions that we've seen and some of the runs that they've made some adjustments on thus far are getting positive feedback, and we are working with them for the next round, for the next booking once school starts to come back and whatnot. So yes, we're definitely contributing and being a part of this more than we have been, which is fantastic and very welcome. And then we're in a position now where, although incremental and although the changes will take some time to dwell out, we are in the right direction.
1: And we know there continues to be challenges. Just, you know, one more I'll ask you, because this report also kind of lays out some of the staffing issues, particularly for bus operators. And we've got a story coming up at ctvnewsottawa.ca coming up later today, looking at some of the numbers that have been provided by OC Transpo. And attrition rates are incredibly high for OC Transpo drivers. So they're expecting to lose 223 drivers by the end of this year. Just what goes into that, the high turnover, Noah? And explain to listeners kind of what the day looks like for a typical bus driver and some of the challenges they do face.
2: It's hard to explain it to the general public. What they see is the operator for minutes at a day. They don't necessarily see the same operator that when they return from work. But a lot of our operators are out there for almost 12 hours a day. Shifts can vary. You're not constantly behind the wheel that whole 12 hours, but you're out there in the city. You started at Saint Laurent Garage, and you have another piece that starts at Tenney's Pasture in the middle of the day, and then you have another piece that may start further on down the line, say Herdman, and then you'll finish possibly at Saint Laurent, and you take the bus to get back to the garage. So they make for incredibly long days with a lot of travel within that's not necessarily paid, and those add up. And I think one of the things that contributes the most to attrition is the reality of the job. A lot of people come into it with the best of intentions, but in those first few years, the scheduling is very tough. As I said, you have some split shift schedules that can make it very difficult at the beginning, weekend work. So it's tough on the family, and some are able to get through that, but some are not. And that ends up within a year or two, we lose off some of these new hires because it takes a toll on them or because of how difficult it is. There was a time that the risk versus reward was a lot more beneficial. The trade-off for those bad schedules and whatnot, it used to pay better and it used to have the benefits and the pension, but the competition's out there. You can get similar out there for other work, particularly in our mechanics department. Very hard to attract mechanics when you're not the leading edge of pay rates and where mechanics want to work. If they can do 9 to 5 for almost the same wage at a private shop, they're going to do it. And if you really need to attract those high quality mechanics, you have to find ways to attract them and be creative and not only attract them, the work in-house has to be retentive. It has to be motivating for people to want to stay on. So yes, the attrition has consistently and always been a bit of a problem, in particular in the operator sector. However, it's gone up. In the last 5 to 10 years, we've seen trends that we've never seen before. We've seen operators switch from conventional over to the para side because the scheduling might be a little bit better. We've lost operators to other city departments on a regular basis, mechanics that have left to go work on other city departments because the wage is better. So those are all factors that always need to be looked at when it comes to retention.
1: OC Transpo has a new hiring plan. We'll see how much retention is a part of it. But Noah, thanks so much for your time this morning. I really appreciate it.
2: No problem at all. Anything for Bunda.
1: Yeah, yeah, he's kind of a legend around here, so I'm glad it's the same for you. But Noah Weinberg, president of the Amalgamated Transit Union 279, it represents operators and maintenance workers, talking about some issues facing OC Transpo now under the microscope this week. I mentioned AG report being tabled at audit committee today, looking at new ways to bus, which sounds fundamentally flawed from the start when it comes to scheduling and other staffing issues and just data in general, and also a shortage in bus operators. Happening right now, but also expected through the end of this year. Now, a new hiring plan from OC Transpo says they expect numbers to stabilize by the end of this year. But as I mentioned, 223 drivers expected to be lost to attrition, failed training, and just internal moves, as Noah mentioned there, within the service as well. So it's something to watch. We'll have a story on that coming up a little bit later this morning. It's 7:48. Let's step aside, check in on some other local news headlines.
0: Ottawa, up to the minute.
1: TV's Rosie Adet is here. Good morning, Rosie.
3: And in sports, Canada's men's soccer team securing its first World Cup win with a 6-0 victory over Qatar. Andrew.
1: Thank you, Rosie. Checking on the weather forecast, TV's Melissa Lamb.
4: Cloudy skies to start off your morning. Chance of scattered showers throughout the day ahead. Risk of thunderstorms today, which will continue into your overnight as well. There's a 60% chance seeing those scattered showers and risk of thunderstorms today. A cooler day on the way. 20 degrees is the daytime high, but still humid. We'll feel closer to 25. Tonight, temperatures falling to 12. Andrew?
1: And thank you, Melissa. Checking on the roads. Hunter Miller is here. Hunter? Starting to fill in out there on this Friday, or is everybody staying home?
5: No, it's starting to get a little bit busier out there. I don't think everyone listened to me when I said don't leave at the same time.
1: Gotta hate that.
5: I know. Yeah. Now there's some volume eastbound on the 417, starting at Bayshore until Woodruff, as well as between Carling and Bronson. Heading west on the Queensway, build up approaching Greenbank. That construction still continues. Hopefully, we'll wrap up by Monday morning. Queen Elizabeth Drive is closed in both directions at Preston Street. That's closed right now for an event, so if you are heading in that direction, do be aware. Back to you.
1: Thank you, Hunter. If you do see any issues out there, give us a text, 1-800-580-CFRA. As Hunter mentioned as well, that road work is expected to wrap up on Monday. It is also weather-dependent, so we'll see if it gets there or not. 7:50, we'll take a quick break. We'll be right back here. Check out on what's trending on The Morning Rush. I'm Andrew Pinson, in for Bill Carroll.
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1: 7:56, checking in on what's trending this morning. The one, the only, Steve Bunda is here. Good morning, Bunda. I say good morning as if you haven't been sitting next to me for the last 3 hours? 3 hours? 2 hours.
25: Yeah, about 2 hours.
1: I'm starting to wake up here.
25: That's right.
1: What's going on?
25: You're a coffee guy, right?
1: Oh, boy, more than I'd like to admit.
25: Are you a Starbucks guy at all?
1: Sometimes.
25: Okay.
1: They've got great coffee, but I'm more of a, you know, dollar coffee at McDonald's kind of guy.
25: I don't blame you for that at all. Cost effectiveness is very much a big thing in the
1: world.
25: They've
1: been getting a lot of my money since they moved into the neighborhood. You know what I mean? Sorry, Starbucks, but anyway.
25: Yeah, quick pickup. And for me personally, I have a coffee every morning, but I don't like hot coffee. I can't drink it. It's same like I can't drink or or even soup, like piping hot things. I'm just like a child. I burn my tongue. I don't have the patience. I'm just, and when it comes to that stuff, can't handle it. I'm iced coffee guy all the way. Iced coffee.
1: Especially in the summer, I guess.
25: Oh, all year round. I'm iced coffee. That's the only one I drink. I have an iced coffee machine at home, but Starbucks is being called out for using too much ice, which I can kind of say as well is a big thing. But right now, all over X, all over TikTok, all over Instagram, people are now ordering drinks, and you can obviously order more than just iced coffee at Starbucks. And so when you order an iced beverage, you kind of, okay, I want this iced matcha, whatever. And, you know, there's a million things going on here.
1: Perfect. That's exactly what I would have called it. Yeah. Because I don't know. It's just like, hey, can you give me the biggest, strongest coffee you got?
25: Yeah. Kind of it. So but anyway. I'll just say, like, give me a venti iced, a cold brew. You know, something like that.
1: Yeah, and once it goes beyond there, though, I'm lost.
25: So you're expecting, you know, a little bit of ice in your coffee, but, you know, users are saying it's a little wild.
2: Me and Judd went to Starbucks today, and this is how my drink came. Look how much ice. So we're going to see how much drink is actually in this when I take the ice out. Look how much ice is in there. That's how much was in our drink.
25: You can't see it. Obviously, it's over video, but
1: but taking the place of where
25: it's over
1: the drink would be.
25: It's over half. The cup is filled more than half ice, and I can see you're already spending quite a bit of money at Starbucks. So people are getting upset, and it's not just her. Other people are saying, like, this is just ridiculous, and it's getting out of hand.
3: If you've been noticing that Starbucks drinks are mainly iced now, you are not alone. There's actually an online trend where people pretend to apply to Starbucks, and all they do is fill up a cup with ice and a little bit of coffee. Look how many likes this has here. 325,000. So many people realize that Starbucks is a scam. They are robbing us.
25: That's
1: it is just like general corporate, you know, move type thing. If anybody's worked at a McDonald's or whatever, right? I haven't worked at a corporate kind of thing, but I have worked in food service, right? Like they have a certain amount of things that they put into, right? Like it's measured out type thing. So it's certainly a choice from some of these big companies.
25: And that's the thing. And like, again, all of these videos are showing that after you remove the ice, the remaining liquid, it just measures less than half the cup. So the drink is more ice than anything. And that's why people are getting upset. But, and people are saying shrinkflation, like what's going on here? Like we're already paying so much for this. And the one thing I'll say, the backlash that a lot of these people, and like he said, like 325,000 people are liking and complaining about this. But also the big thing is that, you know, when you order these drinks, you can customize your Starbucks drinks, ask for less ice on the side, whatever. Like you can.
1: Just, I'll take one ice cube.
25: Yeah.
1: Please.
25: Like you can kind of customize that, which what people are saying. But for the average person that just wants to order a quick drink or doesn't have time, like think about sometimes when we do it, that we have the one right next door, the Starbucks. Sometimes we'll just order a coffee,
1: quick hit.
25: Run out, run back. I'm not going to make sure. Hey, just give me two ice cubes. Right.
1: Yeah.
25: So it is tough, but it is trending that Starbucks, they're on watch.
1: I'll switch you over to hot coffee for a little bit here, maybe just with like one ice cube, and then that way you can get more drink. I guess that's how I've gotten around it for right now. But that is Steve Bundy. It's 8:00. We're going to take a break for the news. When we come back, we're going to check in on the Red Blacks game coming up tomorrow with head coach and GM Ryan Dinwiddie. That and more coming back here for the second half of the Morning Rush. I'm Andrew Pinson in for Bill Carroll.
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33: 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I'm Rosie Eddeck. Your top headlines coming up. With a first check on weather, here's Melissa Lamb in the CTV Weather Center.
34: Cloudy skies to start off your day, but we are expecting more wet weather and active weather into the afternoon.
33: An audit of OC Transpo's bus service showing new ways to bus plan was launched with outdated data and focused more on cost savings, leading to late buses and other impacts to service. Auditor General Natalie Gaujean released the report ahead of today's audit committee meeting. CTV's Caitlin Wilson has more.
0: It's a frustration many transit riders know well. Now a new Auditor General's report is shedding light on why. Last year, OC Transpo introduced its new ways to bus, which included changes to more than 100 bus routes across the city. But according to the audit, the plan launched with inaccurate data, resulting in buses showing up too early, too late, or not at all. The report also found an aging fleet and delays in receiving zero-emission buses have hurt service reliability, contributing to a bus shortage and canceled trips.
33: The report will be presented to the audit committee today. CTV News reached out to OC Transpo for comment, but was told staff are not in a position to comment on a report before it has been officially presented. Fans at the arena in Vancouver and at watch parties across the country erupted after a historical 6-0 win, the first victory for Canada's men's team at a World Cup. Jonathan Hatzenberl from Toronto called it the greatest atmosphere he has ever been in.
5: The boys passed the ball phenomenally. Like, the movement of the guys everywhere on the field was brilliant. Like, I haven't seen that before with Canada, and it's just so nice to see them move the ball like that and dominate the game. Amazing. Just best experience right now of my life.
33: The Canada-Qatar match was the second of 7 World Cup matches at BC Place after the stadium's tournament debut on Saturday between Australia and Turkey. After just this week saw 2 serious crashes involving e-bikes, new stats from CHEO show visits to the emergency room from injuries related to similar vehicles have jumped. CTV's Katie Griffin has more.
7: On a nice day, they're a popular way to explore the city. But visits to CHEO's emergency department because of injuries related to e-scooters and e-bikes are increasing. New data from CHEO shows that in a 1-year period ending in May 2025, visits related to e-bike injuries more than doubled, and scooter injuries have jumped by 50% compared to the year prior.
33: Riders must also be 16 years or older to ride an e-scooter, and helmets are mandatory for anyone under 18. Additionally, only one person can be on the scooter at a time, and they cannot be driven on sidewalks. And turning back to sports, the Ottawa Charge will be playing in an NHL rink full-time next season as the PWHL team reaches an agreement to call the Canadian Tire Centre their new home. The move from TD Place was prompted by renovations for Lansdowne 2.0 that will reduce the seating capacity by about 2,000 seats. Without the agreement, the team was in jeopardy of leaving the capital altogether. The Charge played 4 postseason games at the CTC, averaging about 13,000 fans per playoff outing. That's the latest from the CTV newsroom. I'm Rosie Edda. Now, you're up to date.
8: Another cooler day in the forecast for us. 20 degrees is the high today. We'll feel closer to 25. Cloudy skies this morning, but grab your umbrellas. We could see some scattered showers today. A 60% chance of seeing those scattered showers. Risk of thunderstorms throughout the day ahead as well. It will be a little bit windy. These west winds gusting around 30 to 50 kilometers an hour today. Overnight tonight, we could still see a few scattered showers. Risk of thunderstorms. A high of only dropping to only 12 degrees into your overnight. Tomorrow, 21 is the high. Again, another day similar to today. Cloudy, a chance of those scattered showers. Still some sunny breaks kind of off and on today into tomorrow, but it will be a cooler day. High of only 21. We'll feel closer to 26. Still dealing with those strong winds into Saturday. Finally clearing up slightly into Sunday. 23 is a high. Mix of sun and cloud. A slim chance of a few scattered showers. It's time to say yes to more. Just say CAA. 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In the CTV Weather Center, I'm Melissa Lamb.
9: Taking a look at the roads with Time Saver Traffic. We have a collision on Dalmany Road. That has the road closed in both directions between River Road and Gordon Murdoch. Do not head into that direction. It is causing some serious delays there. Eastbound on the 417, slowing down at Bayshore until Woodruff, as well as between Carling and Bronson. Heading west on the Queensway, some buildup approaching Green Bank. both sides of the 417 continue to be worked on around that Green Bank Woodruff area. Should be wrapped up by Monday. 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
1: And welcome back. It's 8:08. I'm Andrew Pinson in for Bill Carroll this morning. Send us a text, whatever's on your mind. It's the mostly transport text we'll get to coming up here in a little bit. 1-800-580-CFRA, 1-800-580-2372. Lots happening in the nation's capital this weekend, including the Ottawa Red Blacks, who are back, their second game of the season, happening tomorrow at TD Place. They're taking on the Toronto Argonauts at 1 o'clock. It's the whiteout game, something to remember as well. Joining us to talk a little bit about that is Ottawa Red Blacks head coach and general manager. It is Ryan Dinwiddie. Ryan, thanks for being here. I really appreciate it.
2: Yeah, no problem. Thanks for having me on.
1: I know it's early in the season. There's a lot to talk about right now, but just for you for this game, Ryan, does this mean anything special to you as a, you know, former Toronto Argonaut?
2: Yeah, no, I've been getting that question quite a bit. I mean, I haven't really put much thought into that. I mean, obviously I spent some time there, had some good years there, met a lot of good people there, but you know, right now my focus is on the Ottawa Red Blacks. You know, we had a tough game last week and you got a lot to clean up and just, you know, focus on getting in the win column. That's most importantly what we need to do.
1: Beating a division rival is the most important right now. But you mentioned last week, you know, you guys came up just short. I think it was 28-21 when you were taking on Edmonton. What adjustments are you making from last week into this week to try to right the ship, I suppose?
2: Yeah, I think scheme-wise we're doing some different things just because we're playing a different team and in a different style. But, you know, we got to clean up the penalties. You know, we had three on defense that, you know, extended drives on second down. You know, we had a few false starts on offense, put us a second long. You know, time count on the field goals. You know, it wasn't a clean game. So, you know, we just got to clean up the self-inflicted wounds and go out there and start faster. I know the weather wasn't the best, but there's no excuses in that. We got to find ways to, you know, create some turnovers on defense and get the ball in the end zone on offense and then find ways to change the game on special teams.
1: Greg Bell making his debut for you guys as well at running back. What are you expecting he's going to bring to the table?
2: Yeah, I think, you know, he's got that added element of second-level speed. You know, he's an elusive guy. He's really good outside zone, so that's something that, you know, we invested in training camp to getting better at to, you know, match his skill set. And he's really good out of the backfield. You know, you can just flick it out there to him in space. It's just an extension of your run game, you know, some of our quick game passes to him. So, he's got some juice for sure, and he'll make us better.
1: I guess last weekend ran into a little bit of penalty trouble as well. Is discipline a conversation you've been having with your players heading into week two as well?
2: Absolutely. You know, one of our main things we talk about daily, but, you know, that was one thing we had emphasized going into the last game, and it just obviously didn't translate. So I got to find ways to get that message to our players. So that's a big focal point this week. And, you know, we can't have any undisciplined and selfish penalties.
1: We've got the whiteout game coming up tomorrow. That's kind of a special part of this as well. How has your time been in Ottawa so far? I know it's an adjustment, right, when you're moving from one city to another, but what's your time been like in Ottawa so far, Ryan?
2: It's been good. So we haven't fully moved the whole family here yet. They're here right now. The kids graduate school next week in Toronto, and then they're moving up on the 1st. So I just got a house over, you know, South Riverside is furnished for the time being, and then we're moving in our place on the 1st. So really just back and forth to work. Me and Berkey got to go out a few weeks ago and played one round of golf. I haven't played in golf in 2 years, so it was a tough round. And then I've done some fishing with Brad Sinopoli, so really enjoying Ottawa.
1: Yeah, well, you're seeing the best of it for sure with those two taking you out on the town. When it comes to, I guess, heading through this season, you know, hopefully we're back to 1-1 tomorrow. But what do you see as kind of the identity of this team? What does Ryan Dinwiddie's, you know, Ottawa Red Blacks, what do you hope that team is this season?
2: Yeah, that's one thing we're focusing on, right? We've preached it. You know, we had our PowerPoints and all our messages and stuff like that during camp, but we're still trying to find, we're still finding that we're coming together. A lot of these guys haven't played together, right? So, you know, turn over the roster like that. It's going to take some time, but we got to speed that process up. But, you know, like I said, you know, we got to focus on discipline. We want to be a disciplined football team, right? We want to be able to play physical, fly around on defense and special teams, right? Offense, we got to have the high level of execution, and we got to have a physical brand on offense. We got to be able to run the football downhill. So that's one thing we made a priority was improving our O-line. You know, we ran the ball well at times last week, but we got to run it consistently well. So that's kind of where we're at offensively.
1: It seems, you know, there's challenges, but there's also opportunities. What is it like to kind of come into it, to a new team, you know, hasn't played much together and try to build that from scratch, building on what you know? What has that been like so far? And what are some of the challenges and also opportunities?
2: It's great. You know, I mean, the other day, our second day, practice, you know, I kind of got after the guys about discipline and stuff, and I was pretty frustrated, and they got my message, and, you know, I sat down with Niles Morgan yesterday. He's like, hey, what's going to come by your office? I'm like, of course, always. My door's always open. And he was just like, hey, we're, you know, I understand how upset you were. I went with the defensive guys, and I really feel like those guys are coming together. They're gelling. The locker room is good. They treat each other right and all that stuff. But, you know, it's got to start translating to the field. So, and even he said, you know, a lot of us are new, and that is true. But we've got some guys that aren't new, some veterans that we kept from last year's team that should know the defensive system. So they're still gelling, and they're working at it. So, but we got to speed up that process and find ways to create our identity in a hurry.
1: And, you know, you're looking to get something from Jake Mayer as well as he continues to kind of find his rhythm here. I guess as a former pivot yourself, like, what do you offer in terms of advice to a player like Jake Mayer?
2: Yeah, I think Jake's just got to go out there and trust his eyes and his keys and go play football. You know, I know he didn't have a great statistically game last week. He only threw for 200 yards, but he made some big throws. And we had about three drops, too, that, you know, we would have gave us points and, you know, that was unfortunate, and we start slow offensively, and, you know, it was just a tough game. It wasn't always on the quarterback, but I had two calls I wish I had back. It was second and long on both of them, and they hadn't been playing any man, and, you know, weather-wise, that they played a little bit more, and I missed one. I didn't give them any man answers, so one of those drives was on me. So just constant communication with Jake. I try to, you know, find out what he really enjoys in the game plan, some of the stuff that he doesn't. You know, if I might like something that he doesn't feel comfortable with, there's no reason for me to call it. So we're working together on that.
1: We'll continue to watch how it works out. But Brian, thanks for taking the time this morning and good luck tomorrow.
2: Yeah, appreciate it, guys. Thank you.
1: GM and head coach of the Ottawa Redblacks, that is Ryan Dinwiddie. Their game tomorrow, the Toronto Argonauts, 1 o'clock at TD Place. It is the whiteout game. So get set for those white jerseys tomorrow. It's 8:15 here. Let's step aside, check in on local news headlines.
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1: CTV's Rosie Adet is here with a look at those headlines. Good morning, Rosie.
4: An audit of OC Transpose bus service showing new ways to bus plan was launched with outdated data and focused more on cost savings, leading to late buses and other impacts to service. Andrew.
1: And the weather forecast, a rainy one for today and perhaps the weekend. CTV's Melissa Lamb is here.
5: Cloudy skies to start off your morning. Chance of scattered showers throughout the day ahead. Risk of thunderstorms today, which will continue into your overnight as well. There's a 60% chance seeing those scattered showers and risk of thunderstorms today. A cooler day on the way. 20 degrees is the daytime high, but still humid. We'll feel closer to 25. Tonight, temperatures falling to 12. Andrew?
1: Thank you, Melissa. And checking on traffic, Hunter Miller is here. Hunter, how's it going out there?
6: Well, we have a collision on Dalmany Road that's closed in both directions between River Road and Gordon Murdoch. Watch out for that this morning if you are heading in that direction. Eastbound on the 417, slowing down at Bayshore until Woodruff, as well as between Carling and Bronson. Heading west on the Queensway, some buildup approaching Greenbank. Construction continues in that Greenbank-Woodruff area on both sides of the 417. Queen Elizabeth Drive is closed in both directions at Preston Street due to an ongoing event. Back to you, Andrew.
1: Thank you, Hunter. And if you do see any issues out there, let us know. 1-800-580-CFRA. Give us a text. We'll pass that along as quickly as possible. We'll take a break here. We'll come back. We'll talk more about what's in the news. Get to some of your texts. We'll also hear from Richard Krause about what movies are in theaters this weekend. All of that and more when we come back here on The Morning Rush. I'm Andrew Pinson in for Bill Carroll.
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1: Welcome back. 8:24 here on the Morning Rush. I'm Andrew Pinson in for Bill Carroll. As you've been hearing in the news, we also checked in with the union this morning as well. Issues with OC Transpo, its scheduling, and the new ways to bus in particular. That initiative under the spotlight by Ottawa's Auditor General. That's just one issue kind of in the news this week when it comes to OC Transpo. There have been staffing issues as well. We'll have a story coming up on CTVNewsOttawa.ca coming up a little bit later about some of those issues, losing 223 operators as of this year. To put some quick math on that for you, that's about 15% of the current amount of drivers that OC Transpo has right now. So a very high turnover rate, high attrition rate. They've put forward a new targeted hiring plan that is hoping to get those numbers stabilized by the end of the year. So we'll dig into more about that coming up a little bit later on web, on radio, on TV. The AG report and new ways to bus also being tabled at committee today. So we'll have some updates throughout the day on that. But in talking about OC Transpo this morning, it has spurred a couple of texts. Jeff, the grumpy Uber driver, is he's getting some advertising in all of this. He was saying, just take Uber. I would like to sincerely thank OC Transpo for keeping me so busy. So you've got a vested interest in OC Transpo

0: A little bit less grumpy, obviously.
1: Yeah.
0: A little happy about the OC transfer.
1: There was a couple of others here. Let me see here. Where did that go? Charles here says, oh man, I lost it. Charles, you had a thought on OC transfer that I can't find right now. But it had mentioned more the issues that drivers were kind of dealing with right now. And that essentially that they deserve more pay in his opinion. If I'm remembering that correctly, wherever it went here. Oh, no. I'm remembering two different people. Sorry, Charles, I meant Chester. Okay, it says OC Transpo can't possibly pay drivers enough to compensate them for the unrelenting crap that drivers have to endure daily on the job. It's time to launch a class action against OC Lancho. OC Transpo for the fraud it has committed on the backs of Ottawans and for failure to deliver a promised service over the past decade. And I think this is really indicative of the frustration that a lot of residents and riders feel right now with OC Transpo, because there has been so many considerable issues over the last 5-6 years that when we hear of a new issue, it just brings all of this frustration kind of forward, right? So if you're hearing as a bus rider daily and you're dealing with the daily frustrations of the bus not showing up, or it's showing up 10 minutes late, or these ghost buses that say they're coming and then never show up, when you hear something like the AG report looking at new ways to bus, where they were only able to run 47% of the time at full service during the weekdays, you know, it's built into the system the way that it was set up, be it, you know, unknowingly for a lack of planning or not, as more of a cost-cutting exercise, as the AG is somewhat inferring in her report. It brings a level of frustration and almost confirmation in what you've been dealing with, right? Yeah, I know that buses only come 40% of the time, or we've only been able to run full service 47% of the time, because you see it out there. So when these things happen, it just compounds all the frustration, and this is why I think this will be a topic coming up during the municipal election campaign. There are several right now, of course, but I think this will be one that will be talked about on the election campaign trail as well. People want to know what candidates are going to do to help fix the transit system, and not just the system in general and its service and reliability, but, you know, what issues are outlined in this report in terms of management and planning and scheduling and hiring is another report that had a follow-up that's coming today after a plan in March, or after an audit in March found some issues with OC Transpo's management process, hiring process in that way. So I will say on OC Transpo's behalf, you know, they've accepted all the recommendations in all of these reports, and we'll see if they move to kind of address some of these issues they say that they have, how quickly they can do that as an organization, still remains to be seen. But they do say that they have accepted these recommendations, and there has been a steady improvement to service reliability over the last little bit, particularly when it comes to buses. But even their own data shows that staffing in particular is a drag on those reliability numbers right now. So it's a story that we'll continue to follow, and I have no doubt will continue to be an issue right straight through until October's municipal election. It's 8:29. We'll take a quick break. When we come back, we'll get off the news a little bit here. We'll let you know what's coming to theaters this weekend. Richard Krause is going to stop by. A little bit of something for everybody at the theaters this weekend if you wanted to escape the rain. That and more when we come back here on News Talk 580 CFRA.
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3: 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I'm Rosie Edgar. Your top headlines coming up. With a first check on weather, here's Melissa Lamb in the CTV Weather Center.
4: Cloudy skies to start off your day, but we are expecting more wet weather and active weather into the afternoon.
3: Turning up the heat on OC Transpo as a new Auditor General's report says they have struggled to consistently match their own bus service schedule. The new Ways to Bus plan included a major overhaul of OC Transpo's bus network last year, but according to this audit, the plan overpromised and underdelivered. CTV's Caitlin Wilson has more.
5: The report also found an aging fleet and delays in receiving zero-emission buses have hurt service reliability, contributing to a bus shortage and canceled trips. Between January and March of this year, only 47% of weekdays had enough buses available to deliver peak afternoon service.

0: A lack of bus drivers is also making it harder for OC Transco to keep service running as scheduled. And according to the reports, it's a gap not expected to be resolved until next year. OC Transco has accepted all 10 of the auditor's recommendations.
1: The report will be presented to the audit committee today. CTV News reached out to OC Transpo for comment, but was told staff are not in a position to comment on a report before it has been officially presented. Canada's men's soccer team securing its first World Cup win with a 6-0 victory over Qatar. Canada's soccer fan Larry Zima says attending the World Cup in Vancouver is a once-in-a-lifetime experience. Zima says the stadium was loud and it was exciting to watch the home team feed off that energy.
2: To get a chance to go to a World Cup, to get a chance to come to Vancouver, join the marches, experience it, folks, because this is a once-in-a-lifetime event in Canada, and it is fun to be part of.
1: There was a full house at BC Place with over 52,000 fans in attendance, including Prime Minister Mark Carney. The Ottawa Police Service says Black and Middle Eastern residents were overrepresented in police use of force incidents compared to the general population in 2025. CTV's Nellie Van Roy has more.
3: The annual use of force report required by Ontario's Solicitor General reveals in 2025 officers responded to 227,000 calls for service. Officers displayed or applied force 405 times during the year. Black residents were involved in about 25% of use of force incidents, despite only representing 8% of Ottawa's population.
1: In addition, Middle Eastern residents were involved in just over 10% of use of force in incidents last year, despite representing 6% of the population. The federal luxury tax on cars, planes, and boats yielded more than $900 million before it was rolled back because of concerns about the effect on manufacturers. Hannah Stoles has the details.
4: An access to information request shows that the tax has been pouring nearly $390 million a year into federal coffers, well over double the Parliamentary Budget Office's forecast. Economist David McDonald says the windfall amounts to a surprise blockbuster hit and shows that authorities underestimated how much wealthy individuals are willing to spend on big-ticket items. Critics say the tax hurts key industries by discouraging purchases. The 2022 tax measure imposed a 10% tax on cars and planes priced over $100,000. And yachts over $250,000. Hannah Stoles, The Canadian Press.
1: That's the latest from the CTV newsroom. I'm Rosie Edda. Now you're up to date.
5: Another cooler day in the forecast for us. 20 degrees is the high today. We'll feel closer to 25. Cloudy skies this morning, but grab your umbrellas. We could see some scattered showers today. A 60% chance of seeing those scattered showers. Risk of thunderstorms throughout the day ahead as well. It will be a little bit windy. These west winds gusting around 30 to 50 kilometers an hour today. Overnight tonight, we could still see a few scattered showers. Risk of thunderstorms, a high of only dropping to only 12 degrees into your overnight. Tomorrow, 21 is the high. Again, another day similar to today. Cloudy, a chance of those scattered showers. Still some sunny breaks kind of off and on today into tomorrow, but it will be a cooler day. High of only 21. We'll feel closer to 26. Still dealing with those strong winds into Saturday. Finally clearing up slightly into Sunday. 23 is a high. Mix of sun and cloud. A slim chance of a few scattered showers. 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In the CTV Weather Center, I'm Melissa Lamb.
6: Taking a look at the roads with Time Saver Traffic. Collision on Dalmany Road continues to cause the road to be completely shut down between River Road and Gordon Murdoch. Avoid that area this morning. Eastbound on the 417, traffic starting to ease up a little bit in that direction. Still some volume between Woodruff and Bronson. Also heading westbound, slows down when you are approaching Green Bank. Tons of construction continues in that Green Bank area, so look out for that if you are heading out on the roads this morning. Queen Elizabeth Drive is closed in both directions at Preston Street for an ongoing event, so avoid that area this morning. 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With Time Saver Traffic, I'm Hunter Miller.
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0: And welcome to it. We're all headed to the lobby, I think, here on the Morning Rush. Richard Krause is here, CTV's movie critic, to talk a little bit about what's opening in theaters this weekend. Richard, good morning and happy Friday.
1: Happy Friday to you, Andrew. Thanks for having me.
0: Well, I always appreciate that there's always a mix of things kind of happening, and I think the list this morning kind of shows that. But
1: it sure does.
0: We'll start with a franchise, a beloved franchise that is continuing this weekend, the release of Toy Story 5.
2: It's good to be back.
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5: It's been too long, Woody.
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7: Oh, thank you, thank you.
5: We've got it handled. Look, Star, Deputy, me, no Star.
6: Oh, hey, Buzz, what is that?
5: What, where?
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5: Hey.
9: I'm gonna let this device know how things are run around here.
5: Try to stay calm, Jesse.
9: I'm the definition of calm.
5: That's not gonna work.
0: New spin on an old classic, Richard.
1: Yeah, by the time that you get to number 5 in a franchise, typically speaking, that means that there are diminishing returns. The further you get from the source, the worse the movies get. And I'm happy, though, to tell you that Toy Story 5 defies that traditional wisdom. This is a movie that is filled with heart, it's filled with humor, it's for the entire family, and most of all, it's simple. The last couple of movies in the franchise have been fine. There's, I don't think, really a terrible Pixar movie out there. They just don't seem capable of making really, really bad movies. So none of the Toy Story movies are bad, but they sort of got away from the simplicity that made the first couple so kind of magical. And here what we have is an 8-year-old named Bonnie. She is the only kid on the block who still plays with her toys. And these are the toys that have been passed from child to child along the last 30 years in this franchise. It's the ragdoll Woody, the cowboy. There's a cowgirl named Jessie. There's Buzz Lightyear and dozens of others. And she's the only one that still plays with them. All the other kids have tablets, they have devices, and they spend a lot of time just playing games on their screens. But as Woody says, playing games isn't playing. And that really comes to the whole heart of this movie. When she gets given a tablet and ends up kind of forgetting her old friends, her old toy friends, she becomes less imaginative. She thinks differently. She's on the tablet rather than out in the backyard doing something fun with these toys. And so Jessie, the cowgirl, voiced by Joan Cusack, who is great in this, decides to go on a mission to figure out how they can get this lonely little girl who now has a tablet, some real friends in the real world without forgetting her old friends, her old toy friends. So it's an action-adventure story. It is not, though, one of those old man in his front yard yelling at, you know, tech because it's ruining everything. It is not that. This is a movie that says, you know, there is room for technology, but there is also an equally important part, and that is taking room for play, just to let your, you know, mind run free, be creative, be imaginative, find something, you know, to do with just the power of imagination. So it's a pretty strong message that I think a lot of parents will probably resonate with, because kids tend to spend so much time on their screens, and it's a playing on your phone or on your tablet is a much different thing than playing with a toy. And that's the point that this movie is trying to make. Add to that amazing state-of-the-art visuals, and there's a couple of different styles of animation here. There's the Pixar classic, which is that computer-generated stuff. And then there's this, whenever Bonnie goes off into her world of imagination, there's this really beautiful kind of hand-painted animation that looks great. And you've got all the regular voices who have returned, and you've got some new ones like Conan O'Brien, who is hilarious, as a little tablet called Smarty Pants, which is sort of a toilet training app machine, and he's very funny in this, and the movie will make you laugh, it'll make you smile and make you think a little bit about the place of technology in the world, but it's never preachy, it's never pedantic, it's for the entire family. This is really good stuff.
0: It's what I always find fascinating about this franchise and these movies as well is the way that it kind of delivers some of these messages. Like you mentioned, like change in tech, right? Or, you know, when it's Andy's time to go off to college, sometimes things change in life, right? So there's always these big kind of overarching messages that they deliver that I always find very interesting in the thematic way that they do it.
1: And I think it lends sort of a almost a bittersweet tone to some of these films, which feels very real. You know, parents will, I think, really relate to a lot of the things that happen here.
0: So that is Toy Story 5. It's out in theaters this weekend. Check it in on a couple of other things. Next up is The Death of Robin Hood.
3: People speak of Robin Hood. Tell us stories. They're all lies. Lies that I had to hold long ago. So that fools would... follow me into the dark. We were monsters.
0: Action drama starring Hugh Jackman, Richard.
1: Yeah, this is the complete opposite of Toy Story 5. So as light and fluffy and kind of wonderful as Toy Story 5 is, The Death of Robin Hood, as the title might suggest, is pretty grim. It's rather violent. And it sort of reframes Robin Hood as someone who stole from the rich and gave to the poor, as, you know, the legend that we have mostly grown up hearing, particularly if you're my age and watched Rocket Robin Hood when you were a kid on television on Saturday mornings. This paints Robin Hood as a killer, a thief, someone who found joy in taking lives, and he is, as the title would suggest, near the end of his life, and he's had it. It is a life marked by violence, and he wants it to be over with. He agrees to do one last battle to help his friend Little John, and in that battle he is wounded, and he thinks, this is it, this is my salvation. I can finally leave the world now. Maybe not in peace, but I can leave the world. Except that Little John, concerned for his friend, takes him to an island that is a place where you take people who are gravely ill. A woman played by Judy Comer from Killing Eve and lots of other things, plays the prioress, a woman who looks after these sick outcasts like Robin Hood, and there's a man with leprosy and all sorts of other characters there. And he, as he heals there, thinks back on his life and searches for some kind of redemption and wonders, is salvation even possible for someone who has led the kind of life that I lead? And this is a really grim movie. The first half of it really shows and really sets the example of the kind of violence that Robin Hood is capable of, and some of it is just hard to watch. It is unpleasant. It is visceral. It's mano a mano. It is things I can't describe on morning radio happen, and it, that colors the entire movie, so that by the time you get to the second half, in Robin Hood, he hasn't changed entirely. That isn't taken away from him, that propriety or that propensity for violence. He still has that, but what he is trying to do is fight against it. But the redemption arc doesn't really work because of this hangover that you still feel from having seen some of these incredibly visceral, violent scenes earlier. So Hugh Jackman, quite good in this, and you know, it's got certainly a feel that evokes, you know, the 12th and 13th centuries of medieval times. It does a good job of all that, but it is grim, grim stuff.
0: It's a very good list out this weekend. Something for everybody. Richard, thanks so much this morning for joining us. I always appreciate it.
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8: The Ottawa Charge will be playing in an NHL rink full-time next year as the PWHL team reaches an agreement to call the Canadian Tire Centre their new home. Andrew.
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10: Cloudy skies to start off your morning. Chance of scattered showers throughout the day ahead. Risk of thunderstorms today, which will continue into your overnight as well. There's a 60% chance seeing those scattered showers and risk of thunderstorms today. A cooler day on the way. 20 degrees is the daytime high, but still humid. We'll feel closer to 25. Tonight, temperatures falling to 12. Andrew?
0: Hunter Miller with a look at traffic this morning. Hunter, how's it looking out there as the tail end of rush hour ends here?
11: Yeah, not a whole lot going. It's been a pretty quiet morning. There was a little bit of volume eastbound on the 417 earlier this morning, but that has pretty much eased. Still a little bit of buildup between Woodruff and Bronson. Heading west on the Queensway does slow down briefly approaching Green Bank. Construction continues on both sides of the 417 at that Green Bank area. We do have a collision at Dalmany Road. That has the road closed in both directions between River Road and Gordon Murdoch. Emergency crews are on scene there, so avoid the area completely. Back to you, Andrew.
0: Thank you, Hunter. And if you do see anything out there, let us know through the text board, 1-800-580-CFRA. We'll send that along as quickly as possible. We'll take a break here. We'll be right back on News Talk 580-CFRA.
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15: What's up? 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And, whoa, I'm loving people's reactions to the news that Lotto Max now has more chances to win. 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Wow. 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But it's real. 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
16: Oh, alien!
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1: Few minutes left before the top of the hour. This is the Morning Rush. I'm Andrew Pinson in for Bill Carroll. Coming up in the next hour, we'll hear a little bit more about a plan for affordable housing coming from those within the Shepherds of Good Hope. That is coming up. We'll hear more about what's happening this weekend. Lots happening in the Ottawa area. I was going to say nation's capital this weekend. We heard from general manager and head coach of the Ottawa Redblacks, Ryan Dinwiddie, a little bit earlier this hour. They're preparing for their second game of the season at TD Place. That's coming up tomorrow. They're taking on the Toronto Argonauts. At 1 o'clock, it's the whiteout game, so get set for that. We'll hear a little bit more about what else is happening around the nation's capital this weekend, including Jazz Fest, Dragon Boat Festival. Very active weekend in the capital. Hopefully they'll get some good weather for that, because it's not looking great at this point. Particularly the Redblacks. You feel bad after the weather they got last weekend, Bunda. You hope that the rain will stay away for their second time around.
2: And it seems like all week it's been getting worse and worse as we approach the day. And you know, it must rain because it must be a Redblacks game day. It's unfortunate. And the home opener, it was you know, so much excitement for a new team and everything, and there was a storm predicting, and you know, the crowd wasn't what you wanted it to be, and the game was a little bit ugly because of the weather. And it's like, man, what would the Redblacks need to do to just get, you know, a nice 23, 24, 25 degree, partly cloudy, a little bit of sun, nice, beautiful day for the fans to come out and watch the team?
1: It would be nice. It'd be nice. Beautiful. We'll be praying to the weather gods. But yeah, right now,
2: cloudy. Already am.
1: I'm sure Dinwiddie is too. Cloudy, 60% chance of showers in the afternoon, a risk of a thunderstorm for tomorrow afternoon. So hopefully that will pass, but definitely looks like not a great track so far. 8:59, we'll take a break. We'll be right back here on News Talk 580 CFRA.
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8: Good morning. I'm Rosie Edek. Your top headlines coming up. With a first check on weather, here's Melissa Lamb in the CTV Weather Center.
9: Cloudy skies to start off your day, but we are expecting more wet weather and active weather into the afternoon.
8: An audit of OC Transpo's bus service showing new ways to bus plan was launched with outdated data and focused more on cost savings, leading to late buses and other impacts to service. Auditor General Natalie Gaujean released the report ahead of today's audit committee meeting. CTV's Caitlin Wilson has more.
10: It's a frustration many transit riders know well. Now a new Auditor General's report is shedding light on why. Last year, OC Transpo introduced its new ways to bus, which included changes to more than 100 bus routes across the city. But according to the audit, the plan launched with inaccurate data, resulting in buses showing up too early, too late, or not at all. The report also found an aging fleet and delays in receiving zero-emission buses have hurt service reliability, contributing to a bus shortage and canceled trips.
8: The report will be presented to the audit committee today. CTV News reached out to OC Transpo for comment, but was told staff are not in a position to comment on a report before it has been officially presented. Fans at the arena in Vancouver and at watch parties across the country erupted after a historical 6-0 win, the first victory for Canada's men's team at a World Cup. Jonathan Hatzenberle from Toronto called it the greatest atmosphere he has ever been in.
11: The boys passed the ball phenomenally. Like, the movement of the guys everywhere on the field was brilliant. Like, I haven't seen that before with Canada, and it's just so nice to see them move the ball like that and dominate a game. Amazing. Just best experience right now of my life.
8: The Canada-Qatar match was the second of seven World Cup matches at BC Place after the stadium's tournament debut on Saturday between Australia and Turkey. After just this week saw two serious crashes involving e-bikes, new stats from CHEO show visits to the emergency room from injuries related to similar vehicles have jumped. CTV's Katie Griffin has more.
7: On a nice day, they're a popular way to explore the city. But visits to CHEO's emergency department because of injuries related to e-scooters and e-bikes are increasing. New data from CHEO shows that in a one-year period ending in May 2025, visits related to e-bike injuries more than doubled, and scooter injuries have jumped by 50% compared to the year prior.
8: Riders must also be 16 years or older to ride an e-scooter, and helmets are mandatory for anyone under 18. Additionally, only one person can be on the scooter at a time, and they cannot be driven on sidewalks. And turning back to sports, the Ottawa Charge will be playing in an NHL rink full-time next season as the PWHL team reaches an agreement to call the Canadian Tire Centre their new home. The move from TD Place was prompted by renovations for Lansdowne 2.0 that will reduce the seating capacity by about 2,000 seats. Without the agreement, the team was in jeopardy of leaving the capital altogether. The Charge played four postseason games at the CTC, averaging about 13,000 fans per playoff outing. That's the latest from the CTV newsroom. I'm Rosie Edda. Now, you're up to date.
9: Another cooler day in the forecast for us. 20 degrees is the high today. We'll feel closer to 25. Cloudy skies this morning, but grab your umbrellas. We could see some scattered showers today. A 60% chance of seeing those scattered showers. Risk of thunderstorms throughout the day ahead as well. It will be a little bit windy. These west winds gusting around 30 to 50 kilometers an hour today. Overnight tonight, we could still see a few scattered showers. Risk of thunderstorms. A high of only dropping to only 12 degrees into your overnight. Tomorrow, 21 is the high. Again, another day similar to today. Cloudy, a chance of those scattered showers. Still some sunny breaks kind of off and on today into tomorrow, but it will be a cooler day. High of only 21. We'll feel closer to 26. Still dealing with those strong winds into Saturday. Finally clearing up slightly into Sunday. 23 is a high. Mix of sun and cloud. A slim chance of a few scattered showers. In the CTV Weather Center, I'm Melissa Lamb.
12: Taking a look at the roads with Time Saver Traffic. We have a collision on Dalmany Road. That has the road closed in both directions between River Road and Gordon Murdoch due to a collision. Emergency crews are on scene. Avoid that area this morning. Eastbound on the 417 slowing down at Woodruff until around Bronson. Heading west on the Queensway, some buildup approaching Greenbank. That construction continues in the Greenbank Woodruff area along both sides of the 417. So watch out for that if you are heading in that direction. 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

0: Welcome back. 9:06 here. This is the Morning Rush. I'm Andrew Pinsky in for Bill Carroll this morning. Text us whatever's on your mind. 1-800-580-CFRA. 1-800-580-2372. Been talking about a lot of different issues this morning. One story you can read up at ctvnewsottawa.ca. The Shepherds of Good Hope here in downtown Ottawa has a vision to transform its emergency shelter into a supportive housing facility. So this is as the issue of affordable housing and homelessness continues to be a major issue, not just here in Ottawa, but across the province and even the country, in fact. So Shepherd says many of its clients face barriers to housing and some remain at the shelter for years at a time. You can understand the issues that that would cause in terms of the backlog and just general availability of housing for those in need. Allie Campbell is the Vice President of Programming at the Shepherds of Good Hope. She joins us to chat a little bit about this morning. Allie, thanks for being here. I really appreciate it.
1: Hi, Andrew. Thanks for having me.
0: I think this conversation, it highlights a number of issues that you guys and other community service providers are dealing with right now. It's demand, but it's also a lack of alternatives at this moment. So, you know, tell us a little bit about the service that Shepherds provides, the services there, and the demand you've seen for those services in recent years.
1: Yeah. So I think most people in the city, when you think of Shepherds of Good Hope, probably think about our shelter services, which if folks have been through Lower Town, the Byward Market, our shelter building is on the corner of King Edward and Murray. It's quite visible. but we actually have supportive housing across the city. So we have it in the East End, in the West End, all the way out to Kanata, some in the Carlington area. And one thing that people don't know about Shepherds is we do offer more supportive housing units than we do shelter beds. So we're quite knowledgeable, I would say. I think we have a lot of experience both as a shelter provider and a supportive housing provider. And so that has really given us the knowledge and the motivation, because we can see what happens when someone moves from a shelter environment into supportive housing. And what we've been seeing, particularly since the pandemic, and I think this is probably the same for all social service providers, is just this increasing complexity in the needs of folks who are coming to access our services. And so what that means for us as a shelter provider is people who need to move into supportive housing, their needs are getting greater. And it's exactly as you said, Andrew, the options in terms of having that deep level of support are just not there for them in the city.
0: Well, I think you're right in that a lot of people don't know. They would initially think of the shelter because of the work you guys do there. But the accessible, affordable, supportive housing piece, I think people might be surprised about that. So what we're talking about is the idea of possibly getting some more of that type of housing here. But you see this as, you know, you see the pressure on the shelter services. You see the shelter, or you see the pressure, sorry, on the housing services as well. So it's clear that you are also trying to figure this out, because it sounds like the pipeline has just completely slowed down to a crawl.
1: Absolutely. And I think it's about the number of units. It's also about the type of units. And so across the city, we actually have a really great, I'll say, portfolio municipally of supportive housing options. But because of that increasing complexity that we're seeing of folks who are experiencing chronic homelessness, this is really, really about those people who are coming and staying in shelters for years. And the longer somebody is staying in a shelter, their complexity usually increases. You know, when you come into a shelter, it can have significant impacts on your mental health, significant impacts on your physical health. There's a lot of trauma for people experiencing homelessness. And all of those things stacked together make it harder for somebody to then move into a housing unit that they can afford and that they can maintain. And so what we've noticed at Shepherds is that there is this population, certainly this population living with us, but people in other shelters as well, who the level of support that they need to maintain housing, it's just not in the current supportive housing portfolio. And so that's really what we want to do. We want to transform our shelter into housing that is going to meet the deepest level of need for people who are essentially, we're housing them now, but we're housing them in a shelter. And that's not fair. And we know that there's a better way to do it.
0: And it brings us to what the issue that we're talking about is. And I will say this is a vision, not a plan at this point, but there is, you know, looking at the idea of turning this into supportive housing facilities. Maybe just give us an idea of what services or what is offered with supportive housing that perhaps isn't available with other forms of housing.
1: Yeah. So supportive housing, it's really about meeting the individual's needs. And so that can be anything from support with meals. So at Shepherds of Good Hope, across all of our supportive housing, we provide meals for the residents who are living with us. That's life skills support, so helping somebody to know how to maintain their unit, know how to do their laundry. It's mental health supports. So the folks who live with us in some of our buildings have access to a mental health nurse. It is socialization support. So across the Shepherd's portfolio, we have staff who are there who are responsible for community integration. So supporting residents with engaging in the community, getting that social connection. So all of those things are really part of supporting somebody's journey out of chronic homelessness. And those are the things that that we want to be providing in this in our transformed shelter building.
0: It kind of adds to something you guys have also been working on for some time, and this is this diversion. I believe it's a pilot project to try to, you know, not just get people out of the shelter, but keep them out of the shelter as well, trying to find a pipeline for them to find affordable housing as well. Has that been successful so far in terms of trying to at least alleviate some of the pressures on the shelter system and get folks the help that they need?
1: Absolutely. We're quite buoyed by the success we've had in diversion. And, you know, as we've announced this vision, one of the things that I think certainly we're hearing from a few folks is, well, like, where are all of the people in your shelter going to go? And we are trying to be quite clear. This is just a vision. And there's a lot of sector coordination that has to happen before we move forward with anything. And one of those pieces of coordination is this focus on shelter diversion. At Shepherds, we truly believe we've seen the results ourselves. When we launched our pilot, over the course of our diversion pilot, we were able to prevent 22% of the individuals who were coming to our shelter from entering the shelter to begin with. And so what that looked like was people would come to us, they would say, you know, I need somewhere to stay. And our case management team and our frontline staff would be asking, okay, well, why do you need somewhere to stay? Is there somewhere else you can go that is safe, that is an alternative to the shelter? Can I help you get there? Do you need money to get there? Can I buy you a bus ticket? Can I buy you a train ticket? Can I make that phone call for you? And so with our results, we really started thinking, okay, well, if we can divert 22% of the people who are coming to us, if all of the shelters in Ottawa are also diverting 22% of the people or more, because as we do diversion more and more, we are quite hopeful that we're going to get better at it. That's really going to stop the inflow or reduce the inflow of people into the shelter system. And so if we put ourselves, at a lens of a few years, if we've been doing this for a few years, we don't believe we need as many shelter beds in the city of Ottawa in 2029, 2030, as we do now. And so that's really what is going to allow us to transform our shelter operations into supportive housing.
0: Yeah, it's not just you. I know many are at capacity often at this moment. But Ali, thanks for joining us and kind of explaining the situation to us. I know it's a complex one, but I appreciate the time.
1: Thanks so much, Andrew.
0: Ali Campbell is the Vice President of Programming at the Shepherds of Good Hope. They have a new vision to turn shelter space into supportive housing, as Ali was speaking about there, and to address some of the issues that are facing the system right now in terms of getting people places to stay and out of the shelter system. It is 9:16. I'm Andrew Pinson in for Bill Carroll. We're going to take a quick break here. When we come back, we'll delve a little bit more into what's happening around the nation's capital this weekend. We'll hear from Dr. Barry Dworkin. We'll also hear a little bit more reaction from A report going to committee today looking at OC Transpo's new ways to bus initiative as OC Transpo under the spotlight once again this week. That and more when we come back here. This is News Talk 580 CFRA.
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3: Cloudy skies to start off your morning. Chance of scattered showers throughout the day ahead. Risk of thunderstorms today, which will continue into your overnight as well. There's a 60% chance seeing those scattered showers and risk of thunderstorms today. A cooler day on the way. 20 degrees is the daytime high, but still humid. We'll feel closer to 25. Stronger winds as well, gusting out of the west around 30 to 50 kilometers an hour throughout the day ahead. Tonight, temperatures falling to 12. In the CTV Weather Center, I'm Melissa Lamb.
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1: And welcome back to the Friday edition of The Morning Rush. I'm Andrew Pinsent, in for Bill Carroll. Bill is back in the chair on Monday. Just looking ahead to the weekend a little bit, a number of events happening around the nation's capital this weekend, including the Ottawa Redblacks playing in their whiteout game, as we heard from GM and head coach Ryan Dinwiddie a little bit earlier. Ottawa Jazz Festival also kicking off its lineup for this weekend, as it started earlier on this week. A full lineup is up at ctvnewsottawa.ca. Jeff Goldblum, a headliner for Saturday night. Tickets available at ottawajazzfestival.ca. That runs through June 28th. There's also the Dragon Boat Festival at Moody's Bay this weekend. Those races continue until Sunday. You can find more information up at dragonboat.net. And another event playing out is the annual Summer Solstice Indigenous Festival, celebrating National Indigenous Peoples Day and History Month. That free event being held at Wesley Clovers Park both Saturday and Sunday. It serves as a platform for what it says is cross-cultural learning and reconciliation. Trina Simard is the founder and CEO of Indigenous Experiences. They produce the festival. She's here to tell us all about it. Trina, thanks for being here.
2: Thank you so much for having me.
1: I know a lot of work goes into the festival and now it's here, but for someone who hasn't been to the festival before, beyond, you know, just a fun afternoon or weekend out, what do you hope people take away from it, Trina?
2: You know, we really love this opportunity to welcome, you know, all of our neighbors and friends to join us in the celebration of Indigenous

0: Kalaalleq and Inuit Games. And we have a new, really interactive learning pavilion about the 150 years of the Indian Act and our reconciliation moving forward. And, of course, our Ojibwe spirit horses. We're doing some meet and greets and some fun learning how to rope activities, not with the horses, with some dummies. But, yeah, lots of really fun family activities.
1: Well, and Saturday night, so opening night, of course, you've got programming through the day. But opening night, it sounds like you've got quite the party and the show prepared for opening night.
0: We do. It's one of the funnest parts for me. So we do a really fun, you know, family, interactive, glow-in-the-dark dance party where we have classic roots, and he's, you know, in regalia, and he does a really upbeat, fun, glow-in-the-dark dance party, and it's followed by a drone show. So we have the Reconciliation drone show. There's 200 drones, and they do storytelling in the sky, basically.
1: And the theme for that is Reconciliation, and that's kind of, you've alluded to it a little bit, it's kind of the intersection that this event sits at, right, between celebration and reconciliation. So how do you hold both of those things at once in how you kind of program the event?
0: You know, I just think that, you know, the first step in reconciliation is, you know, learning and taking that opportunity, you know, to go out and really, you know, learn more about the past of Indigenous people and, you know, celebrate the future and the resilience. So, you know, everything within the event is in that theme.
1: And is that why it's free as well? Is the idea being accessible no matter what you're kind of presenting here over the course of the weekend?
0: Absolutely. It, you know, in today's age, you know, having a festival that's free is challenging. But, you know, it's so important to us that everybody has the opportunity from within our community and from all, you know, walks of life to participate. Most of the programming within it is free as well. There are some paid, you know, craft workshops and culinary events, but, you know, the kids can all play in the family fun zone for free. And, you know, most of the activities, we keep it as accessible as possible.
1: And day two, just to quickly tee up day two of the event, that's happening on Sunday. What can you tell us that's happening on Sunday of the event?
0: Yeah, so, you know, really a repeat of most of the programming of Saturday. So, you know, June 21st, which is National Indigenous Peoples Day, is Sunday. So it's a great day to come out and join the celebration. And you'll still be able to capture, if they attended Saturday, they'll be able to take in everything that they missed because it's repeating on Sunday, except our drone show and night party.
1: Yeah, that's one thing you have to get on Saturday. And you,
0: that's
1: mentioned,
0: it.
1: You mentioned, you know, the day itself, and the festival is one very visible moment for that. And June in general is Indigenous History Month as well. What would you say to people who want to carry this beyond this weekend and learn more about cultures that are not their own?
0: So I think there's so many great opportunities, and we really try. We have a lot of community partners that we're working with throughout the month, bringing more Indigenous voices into spaces like the National Arts Center and Wabanoe. And, you know, we're working with a youth group in the Byward Market. They have a beautiful event coming on the Friday night. So, you know, I think when people know that they're welcome and that everybody's welcome to join the celebration, it really opens doors for them to continue that relationship throughout the year and, you know, support the many Indigenous people we have here in Ottawa.
1: Trina, thanks so much for doing this and explaining this to us. I really appreciate it. I hope all goes well this weekend.
0: Thank you so much. Miigwech.
1: That is Trina Samar, the founder and CEO of Indigenous Experiences. They produce this weekend's Summer Solstice Indigenous Festival happening at Wesley Clover Park. We'll take a quick break here. When we come back, we'll hear a little bit more from Dr. Barry Dworkin for medical myth busting. We'll also get some reaction to new news out of City Hall yesterday when it comes to OC Transpo and its new ways to bus system. All of that and more coming up over the next little bit here. This is The Morning Rush. I'm Andrew Pinson in for Bill Carroll.
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4: Good morning. I'm Rosie Edneck. Your top headlines coming up. With a first check on weather, here's Melissa Lamb in the CTV Weather Center.
5: Cloudy skies to start off your day, but we are expecting more wet weather and active weather into the afternoon.
4: Turning up the heat on OC Transpo as a new auditor

0: General's report says they have struggled to consistently match their own bus service schedule. The new Ways to Bus plan included a major overhaul of OC Transpo's bus network last year, but according to this audit, the plan overpromised and underdelivered. CTV's Caitlin Wilson has more.
1: The report also found an aging fleet and delays in receiving zero-emission buses have hurt service reliability, contributing to a bus shortage and canceled trips. Between January and March of this year, only 47% of weekdays had enough buses available to deliver peak afternoon service. A lack of bus drivers is also making it harder for OC Transpo to keep service running as scheduled. And according to the report, it's a gap not expected to be resolved until next year. OC Transpo has accepted all 10 of the auditor's recommendations.
0: The report will be presented to the audit committee today. CTV News reached out to OC Transpo for comment, but was told staff are not in a position to comment on a report before it has been officially presented. Canada's men's soccer team securing its first World Cup win with a 6-0 victory over Qatar. Canada's soccer fan Larry Zima says attending the World Cup in Vancouver is a once-in-a-lifetime experience. Zima says the stadium was loud and it was exciting to watch the home team feed off that energy.
2: To get a chance to go to a World Cup, to get a chance to come to Vancouver, join the marches, experience it, folks, because this is a once-in-a-lifetime event in Canada, and it is fun to be part of.
0: There was a full house at BC Place with over 52,000 fans in attendance, including Prime Minister Mark Carney. The Ottawa Police Service says Black and Middle Eastern residents were overrepresented in police use of force incidents compared to the general population in 2025. CTV's Nellie Van Roy has more.
3: The annual use of force report required by Ontario's Solicitor General reveals in 2025 officers responded to 227,000 calls for service. Officers displayed or applied force 405 times during the year. Black residents were involved in about 25% of use of force incidents, despite only representing 8% of Ottawa's population.
0: In addition, Middle Eastern residents were involved in just over 10% of use of force in incidents last year, despite representing 6% of the population. The federal luxury tax on cars, planes, and boats yielded more than $900 million before it was rolled back because of concerns about the effect on manufacturers. Hannah Stoles has the details.
4: An access to information request shows that the tax has been pouring nearly $390 million a year into federal coffers, well over double the Parliamentary Budget Office's forecast. Economist David McDonald says the windfall amounts to a surprise blockbuster hit and shows that authorities underestimated how much wealthy individuals are willing to spend on big-ticket items. Critics say the tax hurts key industries by discouraging purchases. The 2022 tax measure imposed a 10% tax on cars and planes priced over $100,000. And yachts over $250,000. Hannah Stoles, The Canadian Press.
0: That's the latest from the CTV newsroom. I'm Rosie Edda. Now you're up to date.
5: Another cooler day in the forecast for us. 20 degrees is the high today. We'll feel closer to 25. Cloudy skies this morning, but grab your umbrellas. We could see some scattered showers today. A 60% chance of seeing those scattered showers. Risk of thunderstorms throughout the day ahead as well. It will be a little bit windy. These west winds gusting around 30 to 50 kilometers an hour today. Overnight tonight, we could still see a few scattered showers. Risk of thunderstorms, a high of only dropping to only 12 degrees into your overnight. Tomorrow, 21 is the high. Again, another day similar to today. Cloudy, a chance of those scattered showers. Still some sunny breaks kind of off and on today into tomorrow, but it will be a cooler day. High of only 21. We'll feel closer to 26. Still dealing with those strong winds into Saturday. Finally clearing up slightly into Sunday. 23 is a high. Mix of sun and cloud. A slim chance of a few scattered showers. In the CTV Weather Center, I'm Alyssa Lamb.
6: Taking a final look at the roads with Time Saver Traffic. Dalmany Road still closed in both directions between River Road and Gordon Murdoch due to a collision. Emergency crews are on scene. Avoid that area completely this morning. Eastbound on the 417 continues to slow down at Woodruff until around Bronson. Heading west on the Queensway, some light delays approaching Greenbank. Queen Elizabeth Drive closed in both directions at Preston Street for an ongoing event, so watch out for that if you are heading in that area. Get your car summer ready driving to Mr. Lube Plus Tires. 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With Time Saver Traffic, I'm Hunter Miller.
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30: Welcome to it, Medical Mythbusting with Dr. Barry Dworkin. He is the host of House Calls Sunday at 11 on News Talk 580 CFRA. Dr. Dworkin, good morning. Thank you for being here.
31: Oh, you're very welcome, Andrew.
30: I was looking at this headline that we're talking about this morning. So biological age tests reveal what slows or hastens aging, but they're usually only useful for researchers, not consumers. So We're talking about these promise products or products that promise to show a true biological age. Is there anything to this, or is this kind of bunk in your mind in a sense of what's actually being portrayed to consumers here?
31: Yeah, so this is more misrepresenting the intent of the testing. These are DNA tests looking at the effect of lifestyle factors, environmental factors, on how it turns certain switches on and off in your body, the DNA turning it on and off to cause either better health outcomes or worse outcomes. The best way to think about this is taking two exact model of cars, right? One you're driving in California, the other you are driving here. Both cars are identical in terms of its construction, but the California environment that doesn't have any winters, or at least in Southern California, no winters, you don't have any exposure to salt or any potholes or all the things that can lead to erosion on the brakes, on the body of rusting, just the degradation that happens. Both cars are produced at exactly the same time. Both cars made in the same year. Yet one car will look older over time because of the damage done to it from the environment versus the other. Then you also have driving habits, and you have maintenance on that car. And if you're not maintaining it, it will break down more quickly than the car that is maintained. So that's very similar when we're looking at these DNA tests. There are multiple what they call epigenetic clocks, or sort of a means of measuring the effect of the environment on the DNA. And all these changes can reflect an aging process as opposed to biological age, just like the car example that I gave. So you can be at the cars can be exactly the same age, but when you actually look at the body of the car and its functioning, it's working. The one that's in the environment that's more harsh, it tends to be not functioning as well, and seems to be like an older car. So that's what the issue is when you're doing these kind of tests. These tests are designed to look at multiple cars all at the same time to take an average, because the car itself, just as our bodies, has different systems. You can look, for example, at the steering wheel of a car, of both those cars, and they'll be exactly the same despite what you've done to that car. But if you look at the brakes of those cars, you look at the body of those cars, the suspension, the engine, the cylinders within the cars, the wear and tear, they could be very different from each other, yet each of those represents a different kind of test. So if you're only looking at the engine, you can say, wow, look how much older that car is. But if you're looking at the steering wheels, you go, well, they look about the same. And that's the problem with these tests, is because they're designed to look at multiple different systems in the body. And depending on which one you are using, it'll give you a different age, per se, for those that specific kind of test. And they have been specifically designed to look at wide populations to take an average. When you do an individual test, you get a lot of error involved. Again, because you're using multiple tests, each one has inherent errors, and depending on which one you are using, you are going to get a different result. So the companies, to circle back to your question, the companies that are using these tests for the individual to say, we can tell you your biological age and your genetic age and tell you how old you really are misrepresenting the intent of those tests. They cannot, because of the inherent errors in each of those specific tests that they are doing, those errors get smoothed out over large populations because you can take an average, but on an individual, it doesn't work very well. Just as you can have, if we use the car example, someone driving their car in Ottawa who takes care of that car, and even if it's the same conditions for the same car with the same kind of driving, the car is not going to be exactly the same. You're going to have different systems just inherent in the construction of the car, little things that are going to be different that give you a different result for exactly the two same cars. So that's the problem with these tests. There's no universal gold standard also to agree on what biological age actually means. So the numbers predicted by these particular tests lack really a lot of accuracy, really. It's not consistent in terms of how it's going to give you that information.
30: Dr. Dworkin, thanks again for being here. I always appreciate it.
31: You're very welcome, Andrew.
30: It is Medical Myth Busting. He is the host of House Calls, Sundays at 11 here on News Talk 580 CFRA, Dr. Barry Dworkin. We'll be right back here on News Talk 580 CFRA.
0: This is News Talk 580 CFRA. cloudy skies this morning. A bit of sunshine out there today. We are expecting some scattered showers this afternoon and through your early evening hours. Risk of thunderstorms for us today as well. 20 degrees is the high. We'll feel closer to 25. Some stronger winds gusting out of the west, 30 up to 50 kilometers an hour. Tonight, some scattered showers dropping to 12. In the CTV Weather Center, I'm Melissa.
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12: Your text, welcome, 1-800-580-CFRA, 1-800-580-2372, whatever's on your mind. We'll get to some of those texts coming up a little bit later. Right now, as you heard in the news, the city's Auditor General, Natalie Goujon, tabled a report on the OC Transpo's New Ways to Bus initiative that was launched last year. So if you'll remember, this was a major network redesign. It was billed as a way to improve service reliability and connectivity, find efficiencies. But the AG found it was primarily driven by a $10 million cost-cutting target. A report indicates OC Transpo was running a schedule fundamentally broken for a number of reasons. The schedule didn't take into account a lack of buses and operators, used two-year-old data, 20-year-old service standards, and didn't account for how long trips actually take. So that report will be tabled at audit committee today. And joining us to chat a little bit about that to get some reaction to that is Noah Feinberg. He is the president of the Amalgamated Transit Union 279 Local. That represents operators and maintenance workers. Noah, thanks for being here. I appreciate you taking the time.
13: Good morning. Thank you. Appreciate you for having me on.
12: Well, you're operators and members, right? Like, they deal with some of the issues that have been laid out here every day. Are you guys surprised at all to see that this was seemingly flawed from the start?
13: Further sort of surprised that you could be. This is stuff that myself and my predecessor have been bringing forward for well over 5 years, explaining the systems that what are in place and what it is that's causing all of these delays that the public has had to suffer. We've brought a lot of the items that the Auditor General brought forward. We've been bringing them to management, and I have been bringing them to City Council and to the Commission for over a year now. So, no, there's absolutely no surprise in what was delivered.
12: Is it staffing? Is it schedules? Is it both? What's kind of the main thing that you've been pushing here over the last little while?
13: Well, one of the big things that we've always been trying to get across is when they say staffing, yes, there is always a need for operators and some staffing, but they've relied on this excuse that shortage of drivers publicly for a very long time, and it's frustrated the passengers and auto. But the reality is, when they say shortage of drivers, that's really a shortage of planning and a shortage of appropriate runtime, because what ends up happening is when the federally mandated break kicks in and that operator needs to be serviced that break, they end up canceling a trip and putting that operator on break and then turn around and say, well, that operator is not available, which is not the case. It was poorly planned scheduling that made that situation occur.
12: And even from the AG's report, right, they're saying that it didn't take, you know, a lack of staffing and a lack of buses into consideration, or even the run times that it actually takes, the real run times it actually takes to run these runs. Like, it's just boiled down to just a basic lack of planning, Noah.
13: Yeah, we've been questioning the planning and the scheduling for a very long time. It took until most recent round of bargaining to get some language in there to help our members in order to have a bit more say or a bit more input when those things come into play. There's a system where we fill out these SIR service improvement requests, and our operators did it diligently for a very long time, but they always fell on deaf ears. Things were never getting corrected. Corrections that were made were only used temporarily. When the duplicate booking would come out, they wouldn't keep the same changes that were clearly evidenced to be necessary. So those frustrations would just grow, and eventually apathy creeps in and people stop contributing to those improvements because they don't see any of the progress.
12: It sounds like you think this also shouldn't have got this far, where, you know, the AG is putting forward these recommendations to OC Transpo when it's something that, you know, the union has been pushing for some time.
13: Absolutely. I think the biggest frustration is over the last decade, it feels as though only one thing can be worked on at a time. When the train came in, it was about the introduction of the train and it was going to solve everything. Busing seemed to have been put up on a shelf and ignored for so long. And then when they finally got the train somewhat in order, they realized that they hadn't taken care of the busing properly, and it had just continued to duplicate the same schedule over and over again. So it doesn't surprise me that the Auditor General sees that there was information and data that was incorrect and old. I mean, they really didn't put in the effort for a long time.
12: It makes the audit makes 10 recommendations. OC Transpo Management has apparently accepted all of them. That does that at least give you confidence that they're acknowledging this problem and working to fix it?
13: Absolutely. We're seeing some small incremental changes over the last year. Under previous, the interim direction, things were going well and we were progressing. As I said, we were able to get some stuff in bargaining that was beneficial for our members, at least when it comes to implementing these kinds of changes. And the new direction, the new GM has been very honest and clear that he's going to make some of these changes so that he can deliver a service that, when it's promised, it can be achieved. And he acknowledges and he's agreed that a big part of that is a realistic runtime. If it takes 15 minutes to drive to A to B, and it doesn't take 15 minutes in a bus, and if you shave from that 15 minutes, you're forcing a cascading failure.
12: And I know it was mentioned at Transit Committee last week. There have been some concrete schedule changes that have been made recently that it sounds like is getting some good feedback internally, at least.
13: Yeah, the versions that we've seen and some of the runs that they've made some adjustments on thus far are getting positive feedback, and we are working with them for the next round, for the next booking once school starts to come back and whatnot. So yes, we're definitely contributing and being a part of this more than we have been, which is fantastic and very welcome. And then we are in a position now where, although incremental and although the changes will take some time to dwell out, we are in the right direction.
12: And we know there continues to be challenges. Just, you know, one more I'll ask you, because this report also kind of lays out some of the staffing issues, particularly for bus operators. And we've got a story coming up at ctvnewsottawa.ca coming up later today, looking at some of the numbers that have been provided by OC Transpo. And attrition rates are incredibly high for OC Transpo drivers. So they're expecting to lose 223 drivers by the end of this year. Just what goes into that, the high turnover, Noah? And explain to listeners kind of what the day looks like for a typical bus driver and some of the challenges they do face.
13: It's hard to explain it to the general public. What they see is the operator for minutes at a day. They don't necessarily see the same operator that when they return from work. But a lot of our operators are out there for almost 12 hours a day. Shifts can vary. You're not constantly behind the wheel that whole 12 hours, but you're out there in the city. You started at Saint Laurent Garage, and you have another piece that starts at Tenney's Pasture in the middle of the day, and then you have another piece that may start further on down the line, say Herdman, and then you'll finish possibly at Saint Laurent, and you take the bus to get back to the garage. So they make for incredibly long days with a lot of travel within that's not necessarily paid, and those add up. And I think one of the things that contributes the most to attrition is the reality of the job. A lot of people come into it with the best of intentions, but in those first few years, the scheduling is very tough. As I said, you have some split shift schedules that can make it very difficult at the beginning, weekend work. So it's tough on the family, and some are able to get through that, but some are not. And that ends up within a year or two, we lose off some of these new hires because it takes a toll on them or because of how difficult it is. There was a time that the risk versus reward was a lot more beneficial. The trade-off for those bad schedules and whatnot, it used to pay better and it used to have the benefits and the pension, but the competition's out there. You can get similar out there for other work, particularly in our mechanics department. Very hard to attract mechanics when you're not the leading edge of pay rates and where mechanics want to work. If they can do 9 to 5 for almost the same wage at a private shop, they're going to do it. And if you really need to attract those high quality mechanics, you have to find ways to attract them and be creative and not only attract them, the work in-house has to be retentive. It has to be motivating for people to want to stay on. So yes, the attrition has consistently and always been a bit of a problem, in particular in the operator sector. However, it's gone up. In the last 5 to 10 years, we've seen trends that we've never seen before. We've seen operators switch from conventional over to the para side because the scheduling might be a little bit better. We've lost operators to other city departments on a regular basis, mechanics that have left to go work on other city departments because the wage is better. So those are all factors that always need to be looked at when it comes to retention.
12: OC Transpo has a new hiring plan. We'll see how much retention is a part of it. But Noah, thanks so much for your time this morning. I really appreciate it.
13: Oh, no problem at all. Anything for Bunda.
12: Yeah, he's kind of a legend around here, so I'm glad it's the same for you. But Noah Weinberg, president of the Amalgamated Transit Union, 279. And that's going to do it for us today. I'm Andrew Pinsent, in for Bill Carroll on this Friday edition of The Morning Rush. Bill back in the chair coming up on Monday, allegedly. We'll see how that goes. But stay tuned for continued coverage on what's coming from City Hall today in terms of that OC Transpo issue. We'll also have more on that coming up tomorrow during our City Hall edition, the Saturday edition of CFRA Weekend. Until next time, Ottawa, stay safe and be well.
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28: Good morning. I'm Connor Ray. Mostly cloudy skies right now, 17 degrees. Your full forecast coming up. First, your top stories. A boy was airlifted to CHEO following a two-vehicle crash in rural South Ottawa this morning. Ottawa paramedics were called to the intersection of Dalmeny Road and Nixon Drive south of Osgoode around 7:30 a.m. for a collision between a sedan and a pickup truck. The child was in serious but stable condition when he was taken by Orange Air. Three men were also seriously injured in the crash, and they were taken by land ambulance to the hospital in serious but stable condition. None of the injuries to the adult or the child is considered life-threatening. Reaction from the transit union. As an audit of OC Transpo shows, service quality fell through the cracks last year. The new Ways to Bus network launched in April 2025, and the report from the AG said those systems used outdated data and focused on cost saving rather than hitting transit targets. Noah Weinberg is president of the transit union representing drivers and maintenance workers. He joined CFRA's The Morning Rush today, and he says these issues come from a lack of attention and effort.
29: Over the last decade, it feels as though only one thing can be worked on at a time. When the train came in, it was about the introduction of the train and it was going to solve everything. Busing seemed to have been put up on a shelf and ignored for so long. And then when they finally got the train somewhat in order, they realized that they hadn't taken care of the busing properly.
28: Weinberg says recently the management team has been listening, adding that the new general manager, Rick Leary, seems honest and intent on improvements across the board. The audit is being officially presented today at a meeting of the audit committee, which just got underway a few minutes ago. The federal luxury tax on cars, planes, and boats yielded more than $900 million before it was rolled back because of concerns about the effect on manufacturers. Hannah Stolz explains those details.
30: An access to information request shows that the tax has been pouring nearly $390 million a year into federal coffers, well over double the Parliamentary Budget Office's forecast. Economist David McDonald says the windfall amounts to a surprise blockbuster hit and shows that authorities underestimated how much wealthy individuals are willing to spend on big-ticket items. Critics say the tax hurts key industries by discouraging purchases. The 2022 tax measure imposed a 10% tax on cars and planes priced over $100,000. And yachts over $250,000. Hannah Stolz, The Canadian Press.
28: And in sports, the Ottawa Red Black looking to get into a winning habit in their second game of the CFL season. The team lost their season opener in early June, falling to the Edmonton Elks, but they are gearing up for this weekend's game against the Toronto Argonauts. Red Black's head coach and general manager, Ryan Dinwiddie, joined CFRA's The Morning Rush today, and he says they need to play a tight game.
31: A lot of these guys haven't played together, right? So, you know, turn over the roster like that, it's going to take some time, but we got to speed that process up. But, you know, like I said, you know, we got to focus on discipline. We want to be a disciplined football team, right? We want to be able to play physical, fly around on defensive special teams, right? Offense, we got to have the high level of execution.
28: Kickoff is set for 1 p.m. on Saturday at TD Place. It's a new way to join the conversation. Have your say with the CFRA Talkback button on the iHeartRadio app. Melissa Lamb has the weekend forecast from the CTV Weather Center.
0: cooler day ahead with a high of 20 today. We'll feel closer to 25 with that humidity. A cloudier day, not a ton of sunshine on the way for us on this Friday. 60% chance of seeing some scattered showers this afternoon. Risk of a thunderstorm this afternoon into your early evening hours. We'll also see strong winds gusting out of the west, 30 to 50 kilometers an hour. Tonight, temps falling to 12. We could see some scattered showers overnight. Thunderstorms should clear up by about 7 o'clock. Into your day tomorrow, another cool, wet one. 21 degrees is the daytime high. We will see cloudier conditions. Not a ton of sunshine for Saturday. 60% chance of seeing some scattered showers in the afternoon. Risk of a thunderstorm in there as well. As we head into Sunday, finally a bit more sunshine. A high of 23, mix of sun and cloud. But still a chance we could see a few scattered showers. 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
1: Good morning and happy Friday to all of you. A wonderful Friday it is. Not on the weather front, but on a lot of other fronts this morning. I think a lot of Canadians are feeling really good this morning. And Ben is here with me this morning. Ben, next Wednesday, June 24th. Looks like a nice day, weather-wise. Can you wait till then?
2: Is that the only one we see in the coming forecast?
1: That is the bright spot in the forecast. We have about a 60 or 40% chance of showers every day until then. And today, it's not just a chance of showers, but that chance of thunderstorms. It is windy today as well. You can see those wind gusts. So not ideal. I had a plan to be out on the water this evening. I don't know if that's going to work out so well, but we will see. Not great tomorrow either for the Red Blacks, unfortunately. 21, 60% chance of showers. I mean, Red Blacks fans are used to that now, and it's an afternoon game, so that's okay. Hopefully we get a break from it all. Again, yesterday, you know, we were anticipating it to be pretty gray and wet, and it turned beautiful by evening. Some of those soccer/football fans who were outside at the pubs they were at taking in what turned out to be an incredible game, got some sun in the evening. So it's not all day, but it's not great over the next few days. I feel like we're guaranteed a good July after the way June is unfolding right now. 18 on our way to 20 for the high. It's 10-11. Let's get to it.
3: Patricia's top three.
0: Patricia's top three. Before noon.
3: Story one.
1: Well, I don't know. I don't think you have to be a soccer fan to get caught up in all of this. It's not anywhere near my favorite sport, but I am certainly feeling all of this. The energy last night during our show as people were out at their watch parties, racing home to see the end of this game, and then watching a little bit of history happen as Canada's men's national team won its first ever World Cup game in Vancouver. The fans, the excitement as they were making their way to that game. And then the way it all unfolded out there on the pitch, have a listen.
4: 16 minutes, Ahmed and Johnston, Alistair Johnston towards the byline. He's done well here. Johnston's ball back to the edge of the box. Oh, saved by Abanada and knocked in by Kyle Lowry. Control forward for Buchanan. Lovely turn from Buchanan, and that takes a deflection. It's Jonathan David! What a strike from Jonathan David! Buchanan back for Johnston. This one in towards Lahren at the back post. Lahren with the and Saliba calls it home! Saliba with a goal! Buchanan's turn and shot comes back for Schaffelberg. Oh, it's knocked in! And it drops down for Jonathan David!
1: Oh, man, that onslaught of goals punctuated a 6-0 thrashing of Qatar in Canada's second match of the tournament. What's the biggest complaint you hear about soccer from people who are not fans? Not enough goal scoring, right? So you got it yesterday and you got it delivered in a spectacular way. So Canada now sits at the top of Group B ahead of Switzerland on goal differential. A lot of people were watching that game between Switzerland and Bosnia in that group earlier and seeing that Switzerland won 4-1. So they knew that Canada needed to get a few in order to stay tied or on top of Switzerland, which they managed to do. Now, there was a real sad and serious blemish on this game. The parade of goals precipitated by an unfortunate injury to star midfielder for Canada, Ismaël Koné. Koné's leg suffered a break that head coach Jesse Marsh says the team could hear from the bench. Oh, following a tackle from Qatari midfielder Asim Madibo, who was assessed a red card for that incident. So Qatar played the bulk of the match with only 9 players. They were already behind by a couple of goals, and certainly that impacted them in a big way. Koné will have surgery on his leg in Vancouver. The other awful thing was him seeing what his leg looked like as he sort of kind of came up from that injury. Anyway, Prime Minister Mark Carney was there at this game. They showed him a few times, and he went into the room after this victory, addressed the team, and he really commended Koné for how he handled the injury as well as the way the team responded afterwards.
5: Saliba comes on, steps up, scores. You hold up his jersey, and you celebrate around that. You keep your cool, you show the nation. Like, you didn't just break the CONCACAF record and a bunch of records in 32 attempts on goal, 10 hit the goal, 19 corners, one corner, dominate, 70-plus percentage, like, just show that level. But you showed a level of character that some people never achieve in their life. And you showed it when the entire country and a good part of the world is watching it.
1: It was a pretty good speech by the Prime Minister. A lot of people commenting under don't really like the guy, but kind of like this, very statesmanlike. I thought it was a little long as they were all sitting there. Obviously he was caught up in it legitimately too, I think, as everyone else was, and spoke very well to this group. Now, if Canada does win Group B, they will have home field advantage for the knockout round, which is big. Canada's next match in this opening round is Wednesday against Switzerland. And Switzerland is going to be tough, 11 spots ahead of Canada in the FIFA rankings.
3: Story two.
1: Well, as OC Transpo pivots to its summer schedule, wait times will be extended on the weekend for O-Train Line 4 heading out to the airport. Line 4 is a 4-kilometer spur off Line 2 connecting South Keys Station to the airport with a stop at Upland Station near the Cohere Center in between. It runs approximately every 12 minutes, but according to a new memo, on the weekends, that will now double to 24 minutes. That's going to happen as of June 28th. General Manager of Transit Services Rick Leary says the change is temporary, and it comes as OC Transpo adopts the summer schedule, which does tend to see some service reductions at a time when ridership typically drops. Leary said that some adjustments will be made this year to accommodate a preventative maintenance campaign that will get the system ready for the usual spike in ridership in the fall and for the coming winter. So they got some work to do to make sure that they are able to keep service going when things do get busier. And you know that there are going to be some adjustments as well as federal public servants return to office more frequently starting July 6th. That's going to be mitigated by the fact that a lot of people are on vacation at that time, right? So you have some people coming back to the office more often. You have a lot of people who will not be going to the office for those couple of weeks. Lots more online about this, and we're going to talk about the new bus audit and what it suggested about the way the changes were made around busing based on data that maybe was not very fresh with the Transit Riders Group coming up in just a bit.
3: Story three.
1: I want to talk about the Ottawa Charges. We're doing that. I'm thinking, did I even mention when we were talking about that onslaught of goals in this World Cup victory that Ottawa's own Jonathan David got a hat trick in that game? It's like that was lost in everything else. We will be talking about that with AJ Jakubek coming up in just a little bit as he has returned from that World Cup game, which is really, really cool. But the Ottawa Charge making some news yesterday as well, with the PWHL reaching an agreement to play at the Canadian Tire Center. Now, that is according to the Associated Press. They say they spoke to some people who, on the condition of anonymity, told them that agreement is expected to be finalized in the next few weeks. The deal was anticipated after PWHL and Senators officials in March said the two sides were having productive talks. As you will recall, the Charge played their playoff home games in the Walter Cup Finals at the CTC, which seemed to be a sign of something. And the team averaged 13,416 fans per playoff outing. And with the one little sort of exhibition regular season game that they played at the CTC, when people were thinking that was their only chance to get to see the Charge at the CTC, that was over 17,000. All of this, of course, as you'll recall, renovations happening at Lansdowne, and there was concern that the new home, the arena at TD Place, was not going to be big enough for the Charge. All right, lots more online about that as well. Coming up, we're going to talk to Ottawa Transit Riders about this audit into the way the bus routes were revamped. Did they use the right information? Did they have the right idea in what they were doing? How can they do that better? What are we anticipating next? And lots more coming up over the next couple of hours, including a chance to get you set for Canada Day with some great wine suggestions. That's toward the end of the show. This is Ottawa at Work.
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6: Cloudy skies this morning, a bit of sunshine out there today. We are expecting some scattered showers this afternoon and through your early evening hours. Risk of thunderstorms for us today as well. 20 degrees is the high. We'll feel closer to 25. Some stronger winds gusting out of the west, 30 up to 50 kilometers an hour. Tonight, some scattered showers dropping to 12. In the CTV Weather Center, I'm Melissa Lamb.
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1: A new audit of OC Transpo's bus service says the new ways to bus plan was launched in 2025 with outdated data. Some of it coming from 2023, focused more on cost savings, leading to late buses, other impacts. The Auditor General released that report yesterday. It was supposed to assess efficiency and effectiveness of OC Transpo's bus route planning. Noah Weinberg, president of the Amalgamated Transit Union, Union 279, which represents drivers and maintenance workers, was on with Andy this morning, says this is no surprise.
2: This is stuff that myself and my predecessor have been bringing forward for well over 5 years, explaining the systems that what are in place and what it is that's causing all of these delays that the public has had to suffer. We've brought a lot of the items that the Auditor General brought forward. We've been bringing them to management, and I have been bringing them to City Council and to the Commission for over a year now. So, no, there's absolutely no surprise in what was delivered.
1: Laura Shantz is board member, Ottawa Transit Riders, joins us now. Good morning, Laura.
3: Good morning, Patricia.
1: What about you? No surprise?
3: No surprise at all. It's what we hear from riders every day about the longer commutes, the buses not staying on schedule, missing connections.

0: in their heads when this plan came out, right? And then sort of figuring out where they fit into it, because there were a lot of changes in suburban neighborhoods and whatnot as well. Do you think all of those changes were made in good faith? What does it say to you that they were using some outdated data? Did they just not put enough time and effort into trying to make this work?
1: I think they were really trying to carve the system down and make the system work to a budget, as opposed to making the system work for riders, or doing the due diligence to make sure that you're building the system that riders need now and into the future, not the system that they needed, you know, 5, 6, 7, 8 years ago.
0: Mm. Okay, so we're critiquing them for using outdated data. Are we as well? Like, is this, okay, this report is out. We know kind of how this all came together and what went wrong. We know there's a new boss in place now. There's a lot of optimistic talk coming out of City Hall about how things will be different. How are you feeling right now about where we are headed and future changes? Is it going to be different? Is it going to get better?
1: You know, I think this report is incredibly timely to have someone in such a high position call this out in an election year when we can actually, you know, hold politicians accountable, when we can actually ask those candidates who come to our door what they're willing to do to make transit work and how that's going to happen. You know, it's not necessarily that we're going to see changes right away. I don't know. OC Trans boasts some really ambitious targets for improving things. And honestly, great. I want to see it. But that also requires the will of council to make sure they have the resources they need and that the planning is done properly, so that we do build up in a good way and that we do not find ourselves again in this position a few years down the road.
0: What is the number one thing you would want to hear from someone who is running for position of councillor or a mayoral candidate who comes to your door or in debates or otherwise? What's the number one thing you'd want to hear on transit?
1: I want to hear tangible promises. I want to hear exactly what they're willing to do, if they're willing to fund transit like it matters, and if they're willing to be in this for the long term. It's not just a one-time bump in funding for transit. It's looking at how we build this system up and rebuild those reserves we spent down the last, oh gosh, since the beginning of the pandemic. It's really that whole piece about, do they have a holistic plan? Have they really thought about it? And honestly, do they take transit? Do they know where the pain points are and what they're willing to do about them?
0: Mm. I feel that when I talk about it on air, because I don't take it very regularly. And I feel like for a lot of people, you're like, okay, yeah, you really don't understand exactly what's going on out here. So it's a good point that you make, Laura. Thank you very much. I appreciate your input as always.
1: My pleasure. Have a great one.
0: Laura Chance, board member, Ottawa Transit Riders. Put me on the bike if you can, not on the bus platform, whenever that option is available. 10:30 on Newstalk 580 CFRA. If you have any thoughts on this and what you heard from that Auditor General's report, 1-800-580-CFRA, 1-800-580-2372.
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3: Good morning. I'm Connor Ray. Cloudy skies right now, 18 degrees. Your full forecast coming up. First, your top stories. A boy was airlifted to CHEO following a two-vehicle crash in rural South Ottawa this morning. Ottawa paramedics were called to the intersection of Dalmeny Road and Nixon Drive, south of Osgoode, around 7:30 a.m. for a collision between a sedan and a pickup truck. The child was in serious but stable condition when he was taken to the hospital by Orange Air. Three men were also seriously injured in the crash. They were taken by land ambulance to hospital in serious but stable condition. None of the injuries to the adult or the child is considered life-threatening. OC Transpo will be doubling some wait times on the light rail line that travels to the Ottawa Airport this summer. O-Train Line 4 is a 4-kilometer spur off Line 2, connecting South Keys to the airport with a stop at Upland Station in between. General Manager of Transit Services Rick Leary says the weekend frequency to the airport will be adjusted to every 24 minutes, an increase from every 12 minutes beginning June 28th. Leary adds that the adjustment is temporary and ensures OC Transpo can provide reliable service for customers while the service continues to stabilize their staffing levels. And in sports, the Ottawa Charge will be playing in an NHL rink full-time next season as the PWHL team looks to reach an agreement to call the Canadian Tire Center their new home. The move from TD Place was prompted by renovations for Lansdowne 2.

0: 2.0 that will reduce the seating capacity by about 2,000. Without the agreement, the team was in jeopardy of leaving the Capital altogether. The Charge played 4 postseason games at the CTC this year, averaging about 13,000 fans per playoff outing. Sign up now for our morning and evening CTV News Ottawa newsletters. 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Melissa Lambs in the CTV Weather Center for us.
1: Cooler day ahead with a high of 20 today. We'll feel closer to 25 with that humidity. A cloudier day, not a ton of sunshine on the way for us on this Friday. 60% chance of seeing some scattered showers this afternoon. Risk of a thunderstorm this afternoon into your early evening hours. We'll also see strong winds gusting out of the west, 30 to 50 kilometers an hour. Tonight, temps falling to 12. We could see some scattered showers overnight. Thunderstorms should clear up by about 7 o'clock. Into your day tomorrow, another cool, wet one. 21 degrees is the daytime high. We will see cloudier conditions. Not a ton of sunshine for Saturday. 60% chance of seeing some scattered showers in the afternoon. Risk of a thunderstorm in there as well. As we headed to Sunday, finally a bit more sunshine. A high of 23, mix of sun and cloud, but still a chance we could see a few scattered showers. In the CTV Weather Center, I'm Melissa Lamb.
0: 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I'm Connor Ray. 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
1: 10:36 on News Talk 580 CFRA, a great Friday for you. 18 degrees and mostly overcast. We're going to get to 20, so we'll warm it up a couple of degrees from here. We have a 60% chance of showers today and could see a thunderstorm in there as well today. That chance of thunderstorms kind of between noon and 7 today, and then a chance of showers through the evening. Windy as well, so not the most fun summer weather. The weekend looks rather similar as well, should improve into next week. But it is summer. The house has risen. Not sure if that's the correct past tense for the House of Commons, but not returning until the fall. And this happening a day early. CTV's Jeremy Sharon joining us on the line now. Good morning, Jeremy.
2: Good morning, Patricia. You are correct. The house has risen.
1: A day early because it was a big soccer game?
2: perhaps. I mean, the Prime Minister was at the soccer game.
1: He was there. He was not only there. I mean, they showed him a bunch of times cheering. But we played a little clip of the speech he delivered when he went into the room. He sounded a little bit like a guy who's coached teams before. He was obviously pretty inspired by what he saw in a little slice of history. So he wanted to be in the room and be a part of it and acknowledge the team's character in terms of responding after injury. So a bit of a different role for the Prime Minister last night. But in terms of the House having risen and leaving some things in limbo, where are we at heading into the summer?
2: Yeah, I mean, so this puts an end to the, you know, official legislative calendar for the season. House will return in the fall. Doesn't mean, you know, a summer-long break where politicians are not working, of course. But it means that, you know, this legislative part of their job here in Ottawa is going to take a break during the summer. So, what we saw happen throughout this session, reform to bail and sentencing, that was some important legislation, that went through, highly anticipated legislation. Criminal code changes for hate crime, government tabling legislation that will change the way, you know, police officers and law enforcement agents can lay hate crime charges. Bill C-22, the government was able to pass through in the last couple of weeks. That's highly contentious legislation that looks at the lawful access rules for police and security agencies. So this will change the way that, you know, agencies like CSIS and law enforcement are able to access or intercept digital information. That'll still have to get through the Senate, but, you know, it makes its way through the House of Commons. So those are kind of some key pieces of legislation that they were able to pass through during this session. Things that will be left in limbo, some more recent legislation, the Safe Social Media Act and the First Nations Clean Water Act. Those are two pieces of legislation the government put forward, you know, pretty recently. And so, of course, they did not have time to pass those bills. And work will continue on those in the fall session, and they'll hope to get things across the finish line then. And then Bill C-36, the privacy reform legislation, is another one that is talked about. The government has talked about it a lot. They're looking to change, make changes to the ways in which, you know, everyday Canadians can protect their privacy online. This has been talked about a lot in the context of the new AI strategy the government has come out with. Mm-hmm. And they're looking to put forward new legislation that will allow for you or I to have, you know, better and stronger rules to protect our privacy online. So that has not been passed through yet. That gets held up, and they'll have to continue work in the fall to actually get that through the House of Commons.
1: All right. So still lots more to do, and when they're back at it in the fall. But to your point, they continue to work through the summer, and some of that work obviously will be focused on what is happening between Canada, Mexico, and the U.S., the July 1st marking the deadline for extending the trade pact. So there was a lot of talk about that over the last couple of days at the G7 as well, and some side meetings that were happening between the Canadian and U.S. trade ministers. What can we expect to see from the Prime Minister and his team on that this summer?
2: Yeah, I think they're going to have a very busy summer, despite the fact that, you know, we will not see debate in the House of Commons. Question period will be paused, and, you know, the official you know, day-to-day activities here in Ottawa are going to slow down. I do believe, you know, this government has a lot of work to do this summer, and they're going to be very busy. And you and I are not going to have a hard time talking about things. We will have, you know, a lot to talk about throughout the summer because, as you've touched on, there is a massive free trade agreement up for review, CUSMA, and the July 1st deadline is looming. It does not mean that a new deal has to be signed by July 1st. There's been so much talk about July 1st. What it means is that by that time, all parties, being Mexico, the U.S., and Canada, have to decide whether they renew the deal, which both Mexico and Canada have indicated they would be willing to do. That would extend the deal as is for 16 years, or they renegotiate a new deal, which is what the U.S. administration has been pretty clear it wants to do. They do not want to renew and extend for 16 years. So that means we are probably going to enter into a pretty lengthy period of renegotiations. The U.S. has outlined irritants. They've been clear about the things they want to see changed. Canada will have its priorities. But I think it's going to be a very, very busy summer in terms of trying to get something done here. This government has put a lot of focus on the relationship with the U.S., understandably, has put a lot of focus on renegotiating this deal. It was part of their election platform. And so all eyes will be on, you know, the Prime Minister and his team to see what they can accomplish in these negotiations. And there's a lot of work that's going to happen throughout the summer to get that done and to get towards what will eventually be, a renegotiated free trade agreement between Mexico, Canada, and the U.S.
1: All right, Jeremy, good stuff. And looking at some breaking news out of the U.S. right now about a deal between Israel and Hezbollah as well that's coming down right now. So lots continuing to happen despite the fact that the House is not sitting, certainly, as we head into these summer months. Appreciate you.
2: Anytime, Patricia.
1: CTV's Jeremy Sharon from our National News Bureau. Watching what one of the American networks is reporting. We'll get you more information on that throughout the show. We're going to take a break, though, from the heavier news coming up and look at what you might be watching this weekend. It's funny, our question of the day was asking about Canadian soccer last night. A lot of people, of course, were very invested and some surprised themselves by how much they were invested. I had someone else say, no interest. I actually watched a movie. Okay, if you're going to be watching movies this weekend and not soccer, we'll tell you what you can be watching. Keith Whittier is going to join us coming up. This is Ottawa at Work.
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3: Cloudy skies this morning, a bit of sunshine out there today. We are expecting some scattered showers this afternoon and through your early evening hours. Risk of thunderstorms for us today as well. 20 degrees is the high. We'll feel closer to 25. Some stronger winds gusting out of the west, 30 up to 50 kilometers an hour. Tonight, some scattered showers dropping to 12. In the CTV Weather Center, I'm Melissa Lamb.
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1: 1049 on News Talk 580 CFRA. Yeah, I was asking people about whether they're on board, whether they're loving the Canada game. So many of my friends who are not necessarily huge soccer fans are right into it. And then we've got a couple of people out there, like Kevin, who says, I ended up watching approximately half the Canada game, partly due to channel surfing, partly due to dozing off a few times as a result of battling some sort of allergies or cold. All right, that's legit. And then this other person who said, this is Chester, I think, who said, you know, Qatar's ranked 58th in the world. Zero interest. If there'd been a CFL game on last night, I would have watched that. Instead, I watched a movie. Okay, so for those people who are watching movies instead of soccer, ironically, Keith Whittier is here with some suggestions because, Keith, I feel like you are probably going to be watching a lot of soccer this weekend, but maybe squeezing in a movie or two as well.
2: I am all invested in the World Cup. I am absolutely loving it. this is my favorite tournament. I was speaking with one of your producers and he was asking about, you know, like last night. He's like, I'm surprised you don't have this movie. I said, I was invested in the Canada game. I was at the theater last night at 10 o'clock to see one of the titles. But other than that, to me, it's like all World Cup all day. Let's go. I'm loving it.
1: So you watched soccer all day and then you went to the theater at 10?
2: Yeah, 100%.
1: Okay. So squeezing in your 100%. Work stuff right at the end of the day.
2: Yeah.
1: I mean, how can you not when it's Canada on home soil? I mean, I just, yeah, obviously. But it is a bit of a gray weekend, just as I was saying how gray it was today. A little bit of sun peeked through here in the Byward Market, but it's not a great weather weekend. I definitely feel like this will be a big movie weekend for a lot of people compared to some of our summer weekends. And we got a few things to talk about. So let's kick it off right now. Oh, by the way, Keith Whittier is our movie reviewer from Ottawa Life Magazine. I don't know if I mentioned that. With Carolina. Caroline.
3: What's your name?
4: Caroline. What about you?
3: Oliver.
4: And what are you doing here, Oliver?
3: Passing through.
4: Just passing through, huh?
3: You've been going like 500 dates with me.
4: Uh-huh. You ever feel bad doing what you do?
3: I don't, because it's a con. I don't do it out of greed. I don't do it out of anger. I just see the angle.
4: Seeing the angle?
1: 500 dates. I don't know if most of us go on 500 dates in our lifetime with whatever number of people. Keith, I love the plot line for this. A young woman joins a charming con man on the run, leaving a trail of crime and passion. How was it?
2: Let me start off by saying that of the three picks, this is my Patricia Bull pick of the week. Okay. This is the one that you need to see. I'm going to be compiling a list shortly of the top movies so far of 2026. Carolina is absolutely going to be on it. We've got Samara Weaving and Kyle Gallner in the lead roles. And as the trailer alluded to, and as you mentioned, he's a bit of a grifter. They meet when he comes into the gas station that she works at, and he pulls like some quick change work on a senior citizen cashier that she works with. Now she's kind of taken in by his charm and what have you. And again, he's going and he's doing these small crimes just because he has this motivation behind it. And I'll let the movie explain that. She's in a situation where she doesn't love her life. Her mother has abandoned her as a child. Her dad means well, but she doesn't really see like the quote unquote American dream for herself. So she's somewhat disconnected, and now she sees an opportunity to perhaps cash in and make something more of her life. So the two of them team up, and at first they're doing these quick change things, but then it starts going into bank robberies, and now we've got ourselves into a modern day Bonnie and Clyde. Now, both of these actors are their names, Samara Weaving and Kyle Gallner, might not be familiar, but if you see them, then you'll be like, oh yes, I recognize them from such and such. These are two incredible performances. One of the things that I really appreciate about this movie is how the filmmaker is able to create the drama, how he's able to create the tension, how he's able to develop these characters so incredibly well. Of course, you turn on any radio, TV, you're hearing about the difficult economic times that we're in right now. So this movie I find is like perfectly well suited for these times. I'm not saying that people should go and rob banks or do anything nefarious. I'm just saying I get it. This is one of those films that premiered at the Toronto International Film Festival last year, and people went in to see it without any expectations. Oh, hey, this is on the list. Let's see what it's about. But I would say pretty much everybody coming out of it was just in awe of the fact that this is such an incredible film that is flying so low under the radar. But I, again, of the three that we're talking about today, I think this is the one that you personally would enjoy the most. And I think the listeners will as well.
1: I love it when a movie looks appealing on paper and I think, oh, I might want to see that. And then you say that you absolutely think that I would enjoy it. So I'm putting it to the top of my list. If I want to watch this weekend, am I going to the theater or is it streaming?
2: Yes. Everything that we're talking about this weekend is in the theater.
1: Okay. Caroline. Blowing people away at the Toronto International Film Festival. On the list, for sure. All right, good stuff. Next up, we have The Death of Robin Hood.
5: People speak of Robin Hood. Tell his stories. They're all lies. Lies that I told long ago. So that fools would... follow me into the dark. We were monsters.
1: This looks like a bit of a different take on Robin Hood, right from the cast through to the premise. What are we thinking about this one, Keith?
2: You're absolutely not kidding. So the death of Robin Hood, we pretty much bury the film with the title, but we've got Robin Hood played by Hugh Jackman. And normally when you think of Robin Hood, you think of like, bright, vibrant colors. We think of this guy and his merry men, like, stealing from the rich to give to the poor and all of this stuff. This is more of the Robin Hood retirement tour because we've got a grizzled Hugh Jackman who's kind of reflecting on his life and the things that he's gone through. And this movie is very violent. It is very dark. It's a complete departure from anything that we've seen with these Robin Hood movies in the past. But at the same token, this isn't a movie that had a lot of promotion behind it, but there's nothing about Hugh Jackman's performance that's mailed in. He also has Jodie Comer as his co-star, and a lot of people will recognize her from Killing Eve. She's great in everything she does, and she's fantastic in this as well. So this is again one of those movies that's not getting a lot of buzz behind it. Very entertaining, very well done. But I'll be honest and say this was the movie that I saw at 10 o'clock last night. It was myself and a couple in the theater. So it's not exactly flying off the shelves in terms of the level of excitement for this film. But that being said, it's a decent movie. Do I think you need to see it in the theater? Absolutely not. But keep it on your list for something that you're looking for in the next few weeks when it shows up on a digital platform.
1: I was about to say, I can only imagine the reaction of Hugh Jackman when he was approached and said, we'd like you to play Robin Hood. And he's thinking, well, wait, I'm way too old for that, until of course he has looked at the script. And as I was gonna say I was gonna say, because Hugh Jackman must be like getting close to 70, and then I googled him and he's only 57, and I'm really glad I didn't say that and embarrass myself. Him, that would be awful. Okay,
2: all right,
1: one more for us. This is Leviticus.
6: There's nothing you like about this place. Decency. Lust. Desire. It has to go now. Look at the light.
1: Okay, sounds scary, so I'll cross it off my list. But for everyone else, what was Leviticus like?
2: Yeah, so Leviticus is another Australian horror film. I don't know what's going on in Australia. The filmmakers there need a hug because every other film that they produce is an incredible horror thriller.
1: I mean, it's getting winterish in Australia right now. Maybe that's what's happening.
2: Maybe that's why.
1: I talked to my brother the other day. He said it's miserable and cold.
2: So. Okay, there it is. We've solved the mystery. We got two teenage boys here who are like secretly in love, but they can't tell their families because that's frowned upon in their community. And basically, this is kind of like a cross between like Heated Rivalry and that old, not that old, but semi-old horror film It Follows, in the sense of It Follows was the premise of after you have sex with somebody, this spirit passes into you and then you're haunted. So that's kind of what's going on here, where they're both experiencing these hauntings, but nobody believes them. They think they're just acting out because they're in a state, because they're both young gay men. So they're trying to do this like aversion technique on them to try to, you know, pass those quote unquote evil spirits out of their system. So it's a very interesting premise. The thriller and the horror moments that come will have you on the edge of your seat and will have you like, you know, in your case, reaching for your son. it's a decent film. I don't necessarily know that it's going to crack my like top five of horror films that we've seen, especially ones that have coming out that are coming out of Australia, but it's still a very entertaining film. Again, probably best to see when it comes out on digital, but definitely worth checking out.
1: All right. So that's Leviticus. The other was The Death of Robin Hood with Hugh Jackman in the title role, and Carolina Caroline, which Keith Whittier says is one of the best of 2026, 25, 26.
2: Yes. Okay. 2026. Yeah.
1: All right. Good stuff. Yeah. Thank you very much, Keith. Appreciate it. Hope you have a great weekend. Enjoy the soccer and everything else.
2: All right. You take care.
1: Keith Whittier, a movie reviewer from Ottawa Life magazine, was not in Vancouver. Tell you who was. AJ Jackie back from TSN 1200. He is back from Vancouver after that history-making game yesterday and will join us on that coming up as well. What's happening at the NAC this summer and some wine picks for Canada Day.
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11: Good morning. I'm Connor Ray. Mostly cloudy skies. Right now, 19 degrees. Your full forecast coming up. First, your top stories. A boy was airlifted to CHEO following a two-vehicle crash in rural South Ottawa this morning. Ottawa paramedics were called to the intersection of Dalminy Road and Nixon Drive south of Osgoode around 7:30 a.m. for a collision between a sedan and a pickup truck. The child was in serious but stable condition when he was taken by Orange Air. Three men were also seriously injured in the crash and were taken by land ambulance to the hospital in serious but stable condition. None of the injuries to the adults or the child is being considered life-threatening. An audit committee underway after a report stated that OC Transpo's recently launched bus network used outdated data and focused more on cost saving rather than quality service. Levels of on-time and available buses have been struggling, and the reasoning has been chalked up to an aging bus fleet, backlogged maintenance, and a lack of drivers. Noah Weinberg is president of the Transit Union representing drivers and maintenance workers. He joined CFRA's The Morning Rush today, and he says those excuses have run out.
12: They've relied on this excuse that shortage of drivers publicly for a very long time, and it's frustrated the passengers in Ottawa. But the reality is, when they say shortage of drivers, that's really a shortage of planning and a shortage of appropriate runtime.
11: Weinberg says he and his union have been bringing up these issues for over a year, so the report was not a surprise. He does add that recently management has been listening more and seems intent on widespread improvements in these areas. The House of Commons has officially risen for its summer break a day earlier than it was originally scheduled. CTV's Jeremy Sherrod breaks down some of the legislation that was passed over the preceding months.
13: Reform to bail and sentencing, that was some important legislation that went through, highly anticipated legislation. Criminal code changes for hate crime, government tabling legislation that will change the way you know, police officers and law enforcement agents can lay hate crime charges. Bill C-22, the government was able to pass through in the last couple of weeks. That's highly contentious legislation that looks at the lawful access rules for police and security agencies. So this will change the way that, you know, agencies like CSIS and law enforcement are able to access or intercept digital information.
11: The House of Commons passed 24 bills during this sitting, including 19 government bills, 3 private member bills from the Conservatives, and 2 Senate bills. And in sports, the Ottawa Redblacks looking to put a tally in the win column this weekend, taking on the Toronto Argonauts. The Redblacks lost their season opener earlier this month, falling to the Edmonton Elks. Redblacks head coach and general manager Ryan Dinwiddie joined CF Rays The Morning Rush, and he says last game was messy and they need to do better.
10: So we got to clean up the penalties. You know, we had 3 on defense that, you know, extended drives on second down. You know, we had a few false starts on offense, put us a second long. You know, time count on the field goal. You know, it wasn't a clean game. So, you know, we just got to clean up the self-inflicted wounds.
11: Kickoff is set for 1 p.m. Saturday at TD Place. It's a new way to join the conversation. Have your say with the CFRA Talkback button on the iHeartRadio app. Melissa Lamb has the weekend forecast from the CTV Weather Center.
14: Cooler day ahead with a high of 20 today. We'll feel closer to 25 with that humidity. A cloudier day, not a ton of sunshine on the way for us on this Friday. 60% chance of seeing some scattered showers this afternoon. Risk of a thunderstorm this afternoon into your early evening hours. We'll also see strong winds gusting out of the west, 30 to 50 kilometers an hour. Tonight, temps falling to 12. We could see some scattered showers overnight. Thunderstorms should clear up by about 7 o'clock. Into your day tomorrow, another cool, wet one. 21 degrees is the daytime high. We will see cloudier conditions. Not a ton of sunshine for Saturday. 60% chance of seeing some scattered showers in the afternoon. Risk of a thunderstorm in there as well. As we headed to Sunday, finally a bit more sunshine. A high of 23, mix of sun and cloud, but still a chance we could see a few scattered showers. 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In the CTV Weather Center, I'm Melissa Lamb.
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22: And it drops down for Jonathan Davis!
1: Six-nil, the final, Canada over Qatar, and Jonathan David, Ottawa's own, after there were questions about whether he would even start and his goal production with the hat trick in that game. They kept him out there for a long time to try to give him every opportunity to get that third goal. Just one of the amazing highlights in what was just an incredible night for Canada. And I'm just sitting back watching it on TV, but AJ Jakubek from TSN 1200 was in Vancouver for this game. We had a chance to chat with him beforehand. Back already, AJ, did you sleep at all? And how was the whole experience?
23: I got a little bit of sleep. I'm a little bit knackered, but you know what? I'm just walking a Red Blacks walkthrough here right now and ready to do the drive on TSN 1200 today. But it was honestly so worth it. Incredible experience to see Canada's first ever win at a World Cup. Of course, we've seen so many different wins from Canada on the women's side, FIFA World Cup, and especially how they've done in the Olympics with three medals, a gold. It's just nice to see the men's program, and it's been a long time coming. This program's been on the come for 7 years and qualifying for the last World Cup, but to witness that, I expected Canada at one point in my life to win a World Cup game. Mm-hmm. I did not expect to see them win 6-0 in a World Cup, which, when you look at the teams that have done that in recent years, it's Spain, it's Germany, it's Belgium, it's all the major powers. It's not anyone like Canada. So pretty special day. Only negative, of course, was the gruesome injury. I thought it was a brutal tackle on Ishmael Kone and really unfortunate, needless, really disappointing. And you hope that he's going to be okay. Sounds like 4 to 5 months. Hopefully that's the case for him. But just got it for Ishmael Kone that he has to miss the rest of this World Cup with a brutal injury.
1: Yeah, I mean, obviously, Canada was already up. Things were going well. And then that happens. And you wonder for a moment if that's really going to take the wind out of their sails. And it happened in such a dramatic way with the coach saying you could actually hear the bone break from the bench when that injury occurred, and it looked pretty awful, and you have to think it had to shake the players a little bit, and then they immediately respond with a goal. And it was interesting to hear the Prime Minister go into the room after and comment on what he really liked about this team was the character they showed in responding to that injury, and the fact that the goal scorer then came and held up his teammate's jersey, and they really kind of saluted him. And Kone, AJ, a guy that the coach said was maybe the best player in game one because he wanted it so bad. So it will be a huge loss going forward, but says a lot about this team, the way they responded after that gruesome injury.
23: Yeah, and they've dealt with this before, not in game, but in tournament in Copa America, where they've had, you know, to me, like, I know Canada won the Gold Cup in 2000, but there's really two major tournaments around the world other than the World Cup on the men's side. You've got Copa America and you've got the Euros. And, you know, Canada, of course, reached the semifinals of Copa America, ended up losing to the eventual winners and defending World Cup champs in Argentina. And they rallied around the injury of Tejon Buchanan, who had a similar leg injury that he suffered in training. Reminds you of, in the quarterfinal, Jacob Schaffelberg scoring against Venezuela and holding up Tejon Buchanan's shirt. So certainly they're going to rally around this, but it is a big loss. I feel like Nathan Saliba, who scored the goal, I mean, it was an absolute beauty. I feel like he's up to the task. The only concern that I have, especially if Canada goes you know, into the knockout stage and hopefully win the game. We'll see how things play out. It's just the depth in midfield now. I have no doubt that, you know, that pairing of Eustachiou and Saliba can get the job done. But now it's hard to replace a player the caliber of Kone and what he brings to the table. Just such a high ceiling, can control the game. You know, when they played France a couple of years ago in a friendly, everyone was talking about the fact that the best midfielder in that game wasn't on the French side, and they have world-class players that are all valued at over $100 million on the transfer market. No, it was Ishmael Kone. So they'll feel this loss for sure, but I feel like an opportunity for Nathan Saliba to shine on the world stage, and I think he's ready for it, as he showed yesterday.
1: Before we take a moment to look further ahead and what's next for Canada, I just want to take a quick second to go back over something that you mentioned, that you thought you'd see a Canadian win at a World Cup one day, but didn't know it would be on home soil and a 6-0 victory. I think of this for you, and everyone was into it here, and the watch parties in Ottawa were huge, and even if you're not a soccer fan, you get pulled into it. But I feel like this for you is like me for years, watching tennis, loving tennis, but not really having very many Canadians to cheer for. And then all of a sudden the Canadians start to move into those pivotal positions and have their moments. And then suddenly for the men, who for so many years were not a part, the Canadian men were not a part of the World Cup, to be in there on home soil and doing what they did, and to have such, even if, you know, people say, oh, well, look where Qatar's ranked and it's going to be a lot tougher against Switzerland. But to have a game like that where everything comes together. And then after the game, my friend Claire Hanna from TSN was there. She was walking down the streets in Vancouver and she said, shades of Vancouver 2010. And I was at the Olympics in Vancouver, so I know exactly what she means. And I thought, oh, God, what a moment to actually be a part of when Canadians are united about a game like that on home soil. And for you to get that moment, after all the time you spent at World Cups where that was not possible, I mean, you had to be just really pinching yourself, AJ.
23: Yeah, it was very gratifying. Just happy for the country. Happy for people that are passionate about soccer in this country. That, you know, it's not been easy to be a Canadian soccer fan in general. Just going back, like I fell in love with the sport. We had the Edmonton Drillers of the North American Soccer League back in the 1980s, and they folded. But I fell in love with the sport in the 1982 World Cup. It kind of went away for 4 years after that. Like that's the way it was for the sport. And then Canada qualified for the next World Cup in 1986. Didn't do well, didn't win a game, didn't get a point, didn't get a goal. And then, you know, it didn't go away as much. I give Graham Leggett a lot of credit, TSN, Soccer Saturday. You know, now you get kind of any game around the world that you want. But back then, if you're in Canada, late 80s, early 90s, like you're getting replays of week-old English. At that time, it wasn't even the Premier League. It was English Division One games. And you got your soccer that way, and that's the only way you could get it. So you think back to where we were as a country 30 years ago, 30 to 40 years ago, and where we are now, where, you know, we've got three Major League Soccer teams. We've got eight teams in the Canadian Premier League. We've got six teams in the Northern Super League. So we've got 17 professional teams, 11 men, 6 women, that people can go out to. They can go to an Atletico Ottawa game. They can go to an Ottawa Rapid game. And to me, you know, so many people fought so hard. I think of a guy like John Pugh, who I saw from OSEG, who brought in the Ottawa Fury and, you know, not just the men's team, but the women's team, who had success before they had a men's professional team there. And just to see him there and knowing what he invested in this community, what he invested in soccer, that to me is, you know, what makes it special. And hopefully this is another springboard, you know, like, you know, golfers that watched Mike Weir and wanted to take up the game, basketball players that watched Vince Carter and, you know, so on and so forth. You know, I feel like this is one of those galvanizing moments that hopefully can get people into soccer, much like the women carried the flag for, yeah, you know, over a decade, winning those medals. And yeah, it's fantastic. We'll see where it goes from here, and we'll see where this tournament goes from here as well, because I do feel like if they can keep this momentum going, we'll see what kind of watch parties we're going to see in the knockout stages, which, you know, Canada is basically assured of being in the knockout stages now, even though it's not mathematically done yet.
1: Yeah, one more against Switzerland, but looking really, really good for them. And all of the what you just said, the fact that for people in Ottawa, Jonathan David had such a role in that too, makes it all the bigger. I just quickly, before I let you go, as much as I'm excited about the soccer, Red Blacks whiteout game on Saturday. You're at the walkthrough today. Let's have a quick listen to the head coach, and I'll get a quick thought from you on that, AJ, before I let you go.
10: A lot of these guys haven't played together, right? So, you know, turn over the roster like that, it's going to take some time, but we got to speed that process up. But, you know, like I said, you know, we got to focus on discipline. We want to be a disciplined football team, right? We want to be able to play physical, fly around on defense and special teams, right? Offense, we got to have the high level of execution.
1: So Ryan did what he's saying. They got to speed up the process of gelling. They got to start producing on the field. What are you anticipating into tomorrow, AJ, at TD Place?
23: Yeah, it needs to be a lot better. I think, you know, you can forgive Red Blacks fans for believing that they witnessed Groundhog Day, you know, in that last home game. And I think higher expectations for this team. Just to play, like, here's the bottom line. And it feels like a bit of a must win in week two, because I know it's week three in the league, but week two for them. Just because, like, you're starting the season with two home games against the two non-playoff teams along with you. From last season. Now, I do expect Edmonton to be a lot better, and Toronto does have Chad Kelly back. But, like, if you start 0-2 at home against these teams, then, you know, where are you going to make those wins up if you're going to try and make the playoffs, where you're probably going to need 8 or 9 wins in a league that looks really tight this year? So, yeah, need a win, but at the same time, want to see good, clean, crisp football, because there are just too many mistakes. It looked too much like some of the years past. I don't believe it's going to be like that throughout the season. I do believe they're going to make the necessary adjustments and sharpen up here in their second game. But yeah, I need to see, especially on offense, you know, the self-inflicted penalties, the offsides, the preventable ones are the ones that are frustrating. So hoping for a much better performance tomorrow afternoon at TD Place.
1: All right, good stuff. AJ Jakubek, the voice of the Ottawa Redblacks on TSN 1200, and impressed that you still have a voice after being out in Vancouver for that World Cup win. AJ, thanks very much.
23: Yeah, my pleasure, Patricia. Take care.
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14: Cloudy skies this morning, a bit of sunshine out there today. We are expecting some scattered showers this afternoon and through your early evening hours. Risk of thunderstorms for us today as well. 20 degrees is the high. We'll feel closer to 25. Some stronger winds gusting out of the west, 30 up to 50 kilometers an hour. Tonight, some scattered showers dropping to 12. In the CTV Weather Center, I'm Melissa Lamb.
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1: 11:25 on News Talk 580 CFRA. A little bit of sunshine in the market, just a little bit of it, but mostly, showers today and possibly a thunderstorm as well. And not a wonderful weekend forecast. I'm thinking this weekend, as Jazz Fest is on, that one of the most popular things to do there might be to pop into the indoor spaces. And, of course, the NAC is one of the spots that has some indoor programming for the Jazz Fest. And the NAC, just by virtue of where it is situated, ends up being a part of the rhythm of a lot of what happens in the Capitol through the summer in particular and beyond. We want to talk about what is going on at the National Arts Center this summer. Amanda Baumgarten is a producer there who works on some of that and puts that together. But Amanda, just as you were coming in, we were talking about like how cool it is that stuff happening outside and inside the NAC has really had some wonderful traction in different ways in recent days, including people watching the Artemis II launch outside the building and then going inside for a sold out event with the astronauts, something completely different that you might not anticipate at the NAC, which is part of its charm sometimes.
2: Definitely. We're here for the city and for the nation, and we're happy to be in the middle of all of it and be a member of the community.
1: And really a member of the community. And some people might be like, oh, it's posh. You know, I don't get down to the NAC for the big shows that often. There are a lot of options this summer for anyone and everyone, right? All of the families and tourists. There's a lot of affordable ways to partake in what's happening at the NAC.
2: I am flattered that you would call me posh. yes, arts is for everyone. There's so much going on always at the NAC and certainly this summer. And I just wanted to say also thanks for having me. I grew up here in Ottawa and I was dialed into CFRA all the time. So it was really nice to be here to talk with you today.
1: Well, I love that you're able to come into our studio and just a short walk away from the

0: out it is the one of the best patios or terraces in the city with a great view of what is, I think, Ottawa's best natural asset of the Rideau Canal. And so you can go up there Tuesday, Wednesday, and Thursday and watch amazing music. And we tell you to bring your own chair. But you might not need it because you might be up and moving for the entire night.
1: I'm so glad you're mentioning this because Jackie Perez was out for us, on CTV Ottawa one night on the show. And I'm like, was that last summer? I think that she was out there. It's been open for a little bit, right?
0: The terrace has been open since 2017, but we've been programming up there since 2018.
1: Okay. I have not been to anything on there, so I need to make that happen because it does look like absolutely
0: beautiful.
1: Magical
0: I mean,
1: spot.
0: Just to go, you don't have to come and see a show. You can go. That's the beauty of the NAC and all its public spaces. You can come and hang out. And so there are some chairs and benches out there. You could come eat your lunch one day. It's really beautiful up there. And it's a beautiful environment to have an outdoor intimate show. It's very popular.
1: And if you do want to do the show, did you say it's a few weeknights?
0: Yeah, so it is every week in July and August, and the weeknights are Tuesday, Wednesday, and Thursday. They start at 7:30.
1: Just in time for me to walk over. Perfect.
0: Now, I will, you know, the joys and the cons of becoming something popular is that there's only so much room up on the deck. Mm-hmm. So we urge you to come early to get your seat because seating is limited. But we do have overflow that's not on the deck. That's just adjacent. So you can still get the same great vibe just down on a little bit of a lower level.
1: A beautiful view there. Yeah. Beautiful view at the restaurant down below, right next to the Rideau Canal. I've done that before a show a time or two. All right. Our time is going by very quickly. If there were a couple of other things you'd want to single out maybe for people, what would you suggest? And where do you find out like exactly what's going on and what the whole schedule is?
0: Okay. So, I love the canal boat series that we have. So every Saturday at 4, we put a band on a boat on the canal and they slowly make their way down the canal and you can follow them or you can meet them maybe they start at the National Arts Center, but maybe you hang out on the Somerset Bridge and they kind of float by. So that's a really fun.
1: I've seen that going by before. It's a lot of fun. Along the canal a lot.
0: It's a lot of fun. Like all of our programming is obviously on our website, which is nac-cna.ca.
1: French and English.
0: Yes.
1: Okay.
0: Yes.
1: Okay. Good stuff. I have a whole stack of options here and so I'm just trying to sift through it. There's so many great things. A Canada Day concert that I've heard about that's been sold out for a while. Mm-hmm. So next year, maybe you want to start the Canada Day concert. And lots of great stuff, opportunities to dip into some wonderful music and whether it's outside or inside or however you want to do it. Highly suggest if you're one of those people who lives in Ottawa and has never been to the NAC, because I talk to people who say, yo, I've never gone. Maybe this is your summer.
0: Come on down. Happen.
1: All right, Amanda, thank you very much. I hope you have a wonderful summer.
0: Thank you.
1: And anytime you want to drop by our CFRA studio, you're more than welcome.
0: Thank you.
1: Amanda Baumgarten is a producer, public spaces and summer programming at the National Arts Center. It's 11:31 on News Talk 580 CFRA.
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3: Good morning. I'm Connor Ray. Mostly cloudy skies right now, 19 degrees. Your full forecast coming up. First, your top stories. A boy was airlifted to CHEO following a two-vehicle crash in rural South Ottawa this morning. Ottawa paramedics were called to the intersection of Dalmeny Road and Nixon Drive south of Osgoode around 7:30 a.m. for a collision between a sedan and a pickup truck. The child was in serious but stable condition when he was taken by Orange Air. Three men were also seriously injured in the crash. They were taken by land ambulance to hospital in serious but stable condition. None of the injuries to the adults or to the child is being considered life-threatening. OC Transpo will be doubling some wait times on the light rail line that travels to the Ottawa Airport this summer. O-Train Line 4 is a 4-kilometer spur off Line 2 connecting South Keys to the airport with a stop at Upland Station in between. General Manager of Transit Services Rick Leary says the weekend frequency to the airport will be adjusted to every 24 minutes, an increase from every 12 minutes beginning on June 28th. Leary adds that the adjustment is temporary and ensures OC Transpo can provide reliable service for customers while the service continues to stabilize their staffing levels. And in sports, the Ottawa Charge will be playing in an NHL rink full-time next season as the PW

0: WHL team looks to reach an agreement to call the Canadian Tire Center their new home. The move from TD Place was prompted by renovations for Lansdowne 2.0 that will reduce the seating capacity by about 2,000 seats. Without the agreement, the team was in jeopardy of leaving the capital altogether. The Charge played 4 postseason games at the CTC, averaging about 13,000 fans per playoff outing. Sign up now for our morning and evening CTV News Ottawa newsletters. 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Melissa Lamb has the weekend forecast from the CTV Weather Center.
1: Cooler day ahead with a high of 20 today. We'll feel closer to 25 with that humidity. A cloudier day, not a ton of sunshine on the way for us on this Friday. 60% chance of seeing some scattered showers this afternoon. Risk of a thunderstorm this afternoon into your early evening hours. We'll also see strong winds gusting out of the west, 30 to 50 kilometers an hour. Tonight, temps falling to 12. We could see some scattered showers overnight. Thunderstorms should clear up by about 7 o'clock. Into your day tomorrow, another cool, wet one. 21 degrees is the daytime high. We will see cloudier conditions. Not a ton of sunshine for Saturday. 60% chance of seeing some scattered showers in the afternoon. Risk of a thunderstorm in there as well. As we head into Sunday, finally a bit more sunshine. A high of 23, mix of sun and cloud, but still a chance we could see a few scattered showers. 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
0: That is the latest from the CTV newsroom. I'm Connor Ray. 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
1: 11:39 on News Talk 580 CFRA. Good morning. It is a Friday, and it's really going to feel like a Friday in a moment in here. We got a special segment coming your way if you're starting to plan for Canada Day next week. But let me tell you what we got heading into this weekend. Right now, mix of sun and clouds, so not as bad as it was when I first walked in here. 19 degrees in the Byward Market. We may warm it up another degree from there, but a 60% chance of showers today. We could see some showers tomorrow. Unfortunate again for that afternoon game for the Ottawa Red Blacks. They've got nothing if not bad luck. It'll still be a blast, and there's a lot of covered areas, and it's going to be the whiteout game, and they're wearing those new jerseys, so lots of reasons to check them out tomorrow. Sunday, Father's Day, mix of sun and cloud, chance of showers, and 23 degrees. We do have showers in the forecast into early next week, but Wednesday next week looks like a really beautiful day. 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Okay, listen to this. One lucky winner and a friend will enjoy a four-night stay, four nights, at a Residence Inn downtown Montreal, gold Oceaga tickets, and $1,000 in spending cash as well. All you have to do is listen, as you normally would, to News Talk 580 CFRA on the iHeartRadio app for at least 10 minutes, and then it's going to prompt you. You tap enter, and the more often you listen, the more chances you have to win. So best of luck on that. My kids never let me go, but I hear it's a fabulous time, and a wonderful time. And we're about to have a wonderful time in here in studios. We get you set for Canada Day coming up. Are we a week and a half away or so? June is just going by here. and hopefully we get some really good weather before Canada Day or for Canada Day itself. But as people make those plans, oftentimes they like to think about a little Canadian wine for Canada Day, and no one knows better what those options are than Matt Steves, our resident sommelier, who joins us quite often. And you can find all of his suggestions on topwines.ca. Matt, I'm surprised that you want to talk about Canada because I thought you were now Italian. You are in Italy a whole lot, sussing out wines there in that beautiful country. But we got some good stuff right here.
2: We sure do. And that's why, like, I do spend a lot of time in Italy and all the regions and gaining a lot of appreciation for their incredible wines. And it really makes me appreciate when you can benchmark against these storied wine regions, you come home and you're tasting these incredible wines. I was in Champagne last year. We have a Champagne equivalent here. We'll get into that in a second. But we have
1: Champagne being in France.
2: Exactly, in France, where they make the best sparkling wines in the world. And I'm going to show you one that I think's right up there as well from Okanagan Falls.
1: That's the cool part of this, because if you were to come home and say, oh, I've discovered Champagne in Champagne or some beautiful wine in Italy, well, you're not really on the cutting edge of that. We kind of know that that's happening. But people are still discovering just how well we do wine here in Canada and what the different regions
2: Absolutely.
1: Are. Absolutely.
2: Right? And we have really matured, and we have arrived. We're no longer emerging. We've arrived. We're recognized around the world for what they call cool climate viticulture. We have this wonderful climate here that, yes, it is kind of cooler. Our evenings get a little bit cold, like especially in the Okanagan Valley, where it warm days, cooler evenings, it maintains freshness, that acidity in wine, which is so important. And as wine regions, like more storied wine regions, heat up, they're losing that. We're gaining it. So we're really in a wonderful position in Canada for premium wine
1: interesting.
2: Making.
1: Interesting. Climate change may help Canadian winemakers.
2: Exactly.
1: When we talk about freshness, just before we get into these lovely wines, and you have a few whites that are out here, and you poured a little sample from each, which is always lovely, but you were doing something really interesting as you were pouring a sample for one of these using something called, is it a Coravin?
2: The Coravin, yeah, exactly. Yeah. That's a little.
1: Does that actually allow you to do?
2: Well, it allows you to basically take a little bit from a bottle of wine without actually opening the cork. So it's a really handy tool. And you can use that to taste. For example, if you have a really nice wine that you want to age, you can actually take a little sample of it. It shoots inert gas, argon gas, in to replace the volume that you take out. So it's really cool. And yeah, I got it for Christmas a few years ago, and I love it. So I use it occasionally. It's really, really, it's Coravin is what it's called.
1: Very, very cool. Yeah. Okay. All right. We have a few whites we want to talk about, starting with the Noble Ridge.
2: Yeah. So we're going right out to the Okanagan Valley, the south of the Okanagan Valley, south of Penticton. We're in Okanagan Falls, and this is a beautiful area for Chardonnay, Pinot Noir, and sparkling wine. Of course, Chardonnay and Pinot Noir are main components of traditional method sparkling wine. And this one from Noble Ridge is just beautiful. It is mostly Chardonnay. I think it's about 77.23% Pinot Noir and 67 months on the lees. So they've taken a long time to craft this. So it was sitting in bottle with the yeast in it for 67 months, gaining complexity. The bubbles were forming, etc. And they disgorged it and ended up putting the cork on it and everything, and now it's available and it's beautiful. It's a 2019, and this is the current vintage. So 2019 wine, lots of aging complexity that's evolved already, and it's just beautiful. The texture, the creaminess, but the complexity on their nose and the palate is stunning. So it's Noble Ridge.
1: I did not have a drink last night watching Canada win out in Vancouver.
2: Now's 6-0. The time to celebrate.
1: So a BC wine seems somewhat appropriate the next morning.
2: Yeah, good point.
1: A few sips looks absolutely lovely. All right.
2: Yeah, so really nice. And that's the thing, like Canada is, and we've shown in the past, Nova Scotia sparkling wines, Ontario makes wonderful sparkling wines, and BC is, especially in Okanagan Falls. So I'm really happy to have their wine here today.
1: Is this your champagne equivalent this week?
2: Yeah, exactly. Mm. Exactly.
1: It's delightful.
2: It is really delightful. And Benoit, the winemaker there, he produces like Brut Nature, so very crisp sparkling wine. So these are not like sweet dessert wines. These are super crisp, super refreshing. And that's the style he produces. And I love that style personally.
1: Mm,
2: the drier, the better.
1: Perfect for a summer day. Beautiful.
2: Absolutely. Yeah.
1: Okay. Next, Hester Creek.
2: Hester Creek. So this is just down the road. This is in Oliver. And this is along the Golden Mile Bench, which is like a sub-appellation, or they call it sub-GI out there. And this is Trebbiano. So, you know, we were talking earlier about my passion for Italian wines. Well, this is an Italian varietal, but that they're growing out there, and it's doing really well. So I invite you to smell that. Okay. And it is super unique.
1: Is there a reason for the different style of, you do the sparkling in the more narrow?
2: Yes. So just for awareness, I poured the sparkling in a smaller white wine glass. I never use flutes. No one ever uses flutes. Flutes are like for...
1: Because they're hard to drink from?
2: Well, you just can't get the aromas, right?
1: Oh. I always feel bad when I'm trying to get the last sip out of a flute.
2: Well, it's kind of awkward. Exactly. So yes, I put it in a more slender white wine glass. Now, I've chosen some actually like Chardonnay Pinot Noir glasses for the next flight of wines that we're going to taste just to allow more aromatics. So it's a bigger bowl and allows you to sort of swish it around and allow that aroma profile to raise up. And because it's enjoying wine is like 80% enjoying the aromas.
1: The whole experience for me. Can I ask you about, before I have a little taste of this one, can I ask you about my pet peeve in wine and see which side you fall on?
2: Sure.
1: The stemless wine glasses for whites, which are super popular in restaurants. I assume they probably break fewer of them.
2: Yeah. You have dogs and have had dogs, right? And so when you're on that patio and those little tails are wagging, like that's a very practical, use. I like stemless for the right occasion. If I don't need to use a stemless, I won't, though, because they warm up. So they're,
1: if you're drinking white because you want it to be chilled and you want to hold on to the stem so that the glass doesn't warm up, the stemless,
2: Exactly. Yeah. But if you're on a boat or if you're on, and, there's dogs around or something, it really depends. But my preference would be a stemmed glass, of course.
1: Yes. Yeah. This is when I realize it is really part of the experience and how you feel and having that glass of wine in your hand.
2: And glassware makes such a big difference. So I'm using Riedel's here today exclusively and just really nice. Some of them are varietal specific to really enhance. When we get into the Pinots, you'll see that especially.
1: For the bouquet.
2: Exactly. Mm-hmm. But that Trebbiano is very neat. It's an interesting, it's very sort of citrusy. It's a nice sort of change from people that maybe typically are reaching for Pinot Grigio. This Trebbiano has a lot of character in it. Trebbiano is very popular in Italy. It's produced in many of the regions. This might be the only one that I'm aware of in Canada, so it's kind of neat. So I wanted to show that. I think it's neat. We're experimenting with figuring out, we're doing Chardonnay, Pinot, et cetera, but now they're doing Sangiovese, and this winery, Hester Creek, has produced a Sangiovese base wine. They call it the Super Okanagan, like a Super Tuscan. And so it just shows like they're really kind of figuring out what works well there and honing their capabilities, and they're making just outstanding wines. So it's really fun to see that creativity.
1: The Okanagan is always a wonderful trip.
2: And well, here we are, another Okanagan. So the flight has gone. So now we're just north, like we're in northern Kelowna. So if you're downtown, just a few minutes north of downtown is this beautiful winery called Azadi Vineyards. And they have built this incredible, like, Taj Mahal building. It is just outstanding, with this spanning balcony, this beautiful restaurant and tasting room experience, 180-degree view of the lake and the valley. It's stunning.
1: Did that all open recently?
2: I've been
1: to Kelowna a couple of times, but not in the last couple of years, and I don't remember.
2: It just opened. Like, I was there in April, and I think I was one of the first kind of people to arrive.
1: Gotta go back.
2: Good timing. I was so happy. And so we're having a Chardonnay from them. This is their, I think it's a 2023 Chardonnay. It's actually sourced from Okanagan Falls, which, as I just said, is really producing exceptional Pinot, Chardonnay, and sparkling. So this is 100% from Okanagan Falls. And their winemaker, Jim Faulkner, has done a beautiful job. It has creaminess, but it has this refreshing. So it's really, it's all about texture in this wine. And body and texture, and it's refreshing. So it's got everything.
1: It smells delightful.
2: And it smells wonderful. Yeah, it's a really impressive wine. So nice. I wanted to...
1: Azadi.
2: A-Z-H-A-D-I Vineyards.
1: Okay. Lovely Chardonnay. All right, I'm going to have a sip of this one as we go to break. I do love my white wines. This is definitely my wheelhouse. But for Canada Day, and for the day after a big Canada win at the World Cup, that 6-0 victory, we got to do white and red.
2: White and red.
1: Patriotic. So we're going to come back with your reds right after this. This is Ottawa at Work.
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3: Cloudy skies this morning, a bit of sunshine out there today. We are expecting some scattered showers this afternoon and through your early evening hours. Risk of thunderstorms for us today as well. 20 degrees is the high. We'll feel closer to 25. Some stronger winds gusting out of the west, 30 up to 50 kilometers an hour. Tonight, some scattered showers dropping to 12. 0% financing is back at Barrhaven Ford, up to 72 months on the 2026 F-150s, Bronco Sports, and more. 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In the CTV Weather Center, I'm Melissa Lamb.
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1: 11:56 on a Friday. We're finishing off this week in style, getting you set for the weekend and for Canada Day Beyond, which is coming up very, very quickly. We have been talking white wines with Matt Steve, sommelier, some lovely ones from out in the Okanagan in BC. We're going to switch to red and move a little closer to home here, Matt. And from very close to where we are right now, Prince Edward County, you have a lovely Pinot Noir.
2: Yeah, we've got Kloss and Chase's. This is their single vineyard. It's called the South Clos Pinot Noir 2023 vintage. And I invite you to take a smell of that. So Pinot Noir, of course, is a typically a beautifully delicate and just very expressive wine. The county is renowned for its, some people call it Little Burgundy, because Burgundy, France, of course, is the home of world-class Pinot Noir. And people are getting really excited about the quality of the Pinot Noir coming out of the county, the mineral influence from that limestone. It's cooler there. You've been there a lot. You know, it's windy. It's kind of just the conditions there are so nice for grape growing, refreshing grape growing. And this is just a fantastic one. So I wanted to show it as a top-notch county Pinot Noir.
1: I'm going to be in Kingston next week for a couple of days, daughter's graduation, and want to stop by somewhere in Prince Edward County. Do you have to make a reservation ahead?
2: It's nice to just tell them and then they'll signal, but, I'm sure you can just pop in as well, but, and you should go. Absolutely. You're very close. It makes sense to pop over.
1: All right. We got 30 seconds for each of these next ones.
2: So now we're going to Niagara. So Beamsville Bench, this is along the escarpment. And that's another area where they're producing really refreshing, delicious wines. This is from Organized Crime. Funny name. Great wine, though.
1: Great label.
2: Their break-in Pinot Noir, it's called. And I think it's $25, and it's just great value. Lots of flavor. Delicious.
1: And a shout-out to this last one.
2: And finally, Hester Creek, Big Red. 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
27: Good afternoon. I'm Connor Ray. 19 degrees, mostly cloudy skies out there. Your full forecast coming up. First, your top stories. Reaction from the Transit Union. As an audit of OC Transpo shows, service quality fell through the cracks last year. The new Ways to Bus network launched in April 2025, and the report from the AG said those systems used outdated data and focused on cost saving rather than hitting transit targets. Noah Weinberg is president of the Transit Union, representing drivers and maintenance workers. He joined CFRA's The Morning Rush today, and he says these issues come from a lack of attention and effort.
28: Over the last decade, it feels as though only one thing can be worked on at a time. When the train came in, it was about the introduction of the train and it was going to solve everything. Busing seemed to have been put up on a shelf and ignored for so long. And then when they finally got the train somewhat in order, they realized that they hadn't taken care of the busing properly.
27: Weinberg says the management team has been listening recently, adding that the new general manager, Rick Leary, seems honest and intent on improvements across the board. Fallout is expected today following an audit committee. The House of Commons has officially risen for its summer break, a day earlier than originally scheduled. CTV's Jeremy Sherrop breaks down some of the legislation that was passed over the preceding months.
29: Reform to bail and sentencing, that was some important legislation that went through, highly anticipated legislation. Criminal code changes for hate crime, government tabling legislation that will change the way police officers and law enforcement agents can lay hate crime charges. Bill C-22, the government was able to pass through in the last couple of weeks. That's highly contentious legislation that looks at the lawful access rules for police and security agencies. So this will change the way that agencies like CSIS and law enforcement are able to access or intercept digital information.
27: The House of Commons passed 24 bills during the sitting, including 19 government bills, 3 private members' bills from the Conservatives, and 2 Senate bills. And in sports, the Ottawa Redblacks looking to get into a winning habit in their second game of the CFL season. The team lost their season opener in early June, falling to the Edmonton Elk, but they are gearing up for this weekend's game against the Toronto Argonauts. Redblacks head coach and general manager Ryan Dinwiddie joined CFRA's The Morning Rush today. He says they need to play a tight game.
30: A lot of these guys haven't played together, right? So, turn over the roster like that, it's going to take some time, but we got to speed that process up. But like I said, we got to focus on discipline. We want to be a disciplined football team, right? We want to be able to play physical, fly around on defensive special teams, right? Offense, we got to have the high level execution.
27: Kickoff is set for 1 p.m. Saturday at TD Place. It's a new way to join the conversation. Have your say with the CFRA Talkback button on the iHeartRadio app. Melissa Lambs in the CTV Weather Center.
0: cloudy skies this morning. A bit of sunshine out there today. We are expecting some scattered showers this afternoon in through your early evening hours. Risk of thunderstorms for us today as well. 20 degrees is the high. We'll feel closer to 25. Some stronger winds gusting out of the west, 30 up to 50 kilometers an hour. Tonight, some scattered showers dropping to 12. In the CTV Weather Center, I'm Melissa Lamb.
27: 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I'm Connor Ray. 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

0: a summer break, by the way. They go back to their ridings and continue their work. And we will talk to Rob about that and about many other things, both provincially but also nationally, in terms of Carney's popularity, where it's going, and how the Conservatives are doing in terms of pushing back, relentlessly focusing on cost of living. And this week, pointing out that Mark Carney has missed 100 question periods as he goes elsewhere to push for trade deals and to do the things that he is doing. He's missed a lot of question period. Does that matter? Is the public paying attention? And also coming up on the show, a woman named Louise McAvoy. She is a Canadian mountain climber who has hit over 21 years all 7 summits. We're going to talk to her about what that means, how difficult it was, and how she's using that experience to inspire others. Looking forward to speaking with her. I'm Graham Richardson. We are back right after the news. Stay with us. Thanks for being here.
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2: I'm Emma Kelly in the CTV newsroom. A boy was airlifted to CHEO following a 2-vehicle crash in rural South Ottawa this morning. OC Transpo will be doubling some wait times on the light rail line that travels to the Ottawa airport this summer, and the House of Commons has officially risen for its summer break a day earlier than originally scheduled. Full details coming up in 30 minutes. From the CTV Weather Center, cloudy skies today with a 60% chance of showers and risk of thunderstorms. A high of 20 degrees, feeling closer to 25 with the humidity. That'll continue into this evening. Temperatures dropping down to a low of 12. Tomorrow, cloudy skies with chance of showers and thunderstorms as well. High of 21, dropping down to 14 at night. And Sunday's looking like a mixed sun and cloud with chance of showers and 23 degrees. That's the news from the CTV Newsroom. I'm Amy Kelly.
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1: Welcome back. I am Graham Richardson. Glad you could join us on this Friday. You know, this is one of these issues that I've been paying a lot of attention to. I was actually on the radio back, I believe, in 2023 when new numbers came out about a surge in immigration. And I had to do a double take because it was so large. And, of course, we've seen the fallout from that for several years now, with the government attempting to dial it back in a significant way, and it is working in a significant way. Just this week, earlier this week, Statistics Canada released its population estimates for the first quarter of 2026. The population of Canada overall declining slightly, 0.1% over the year. What caught our attention was the decline in permanent immigration to the country. Back in 2025, same quarter, 104,000. In 2026, 83,149. That's a drop of 20.2%. So, one of the people who watches this very, very closely is the organization World Education Services and Managing Director Shamira Madani. World Education Services does accreditation for people who are immigrating, want to immigrate to Canada. They've been in this business for a very long time. I should point out, in my previous life, I worked with them on communications. That's how I know Shamira. But that is not why she is here. She is here because she is an important voice in this space. Shamira, welcome to the program.
2: Thank you for having me on the program, Graham.
1: I was somewhat surprised at a 20% drop in immigration. Were you?
2: I was not surprised, Graham. Basically, I saw this coming. And so, you know, in fact, to me, the numbers were even higher than what I had anticipated. And, you know, the reason why I anticipated that the numbers would drop, but not to this extent, is we know that our demographic profile is pretty dynamic. We have one of the lowest birth rates in Canada. It's 1.2 per family. We basically have an aging population, and our labor force growth depends on immigrants. So that's all context. But in terms of why the drop in permanent immigration is because when the government made the decision that we had too many temporary foreign workers, they made the decision to cap international student work permits, to not basically extend work permits of individuals who are already here, and also not bring in any individuals on a permanent basis. And so you had a lot of things happening at the same time that now you have a steep drop in permanent residents.
1: So many people listening to this would say immediately, that's a good thing. My community is under pressure. I know you argue, you understand those feelings, but you also argue that this can be precarious for the economy, that given that birth rate and given what's happening in Canada, we're going to need immigration going forward for the economy.
2: Correct, Graham. And so one of the things that is happening here is that, as I said a few minutes ago, the labor force growth is coming directly from immigrants because you don't have enough young people going into the system, and especially in the northern and rural areas and in at all levels, whether it's basically in factories, which are the meat cutting factories, trades, etc. And so if you do have a situation where you have such a significant drop, then two things happen. One is that for those immigrants who were thinking about coming to Canada, they basically say, you know what, Canada has basically closed their doors. They're no longer open. And why should I even consider going to Canada when there are other countries like Australia, UK, even Japan, that would take me in a heartbeat?
1: So word of mouth gets around.
2: It sure does. And then the second thing that's going to happen to the economy is that in order for us to sustain our economy, we need immigrants. Mm. And you already know that provinces like the Atlantic provinces say that they just can't sustain their economy, and you have stores closing down, businesses closing down. Mm. That's going to impact our economy, Graham.
1: I guess there's, again, not to repeat myself, but to come back to people who are in new neighborhoods, for instance, with new schools, and all of a sudden there's seven portables up, or the family doctor issue and our emergency rooms are full, and many of the new Canadians who have arrived here are years away from getting a family doctor. They look at those things and they say, we took on too many. We cannot handle this kind of immigration. Would they be wrong from your point of view?
2: They would be wrong from my point of view, because the reality is that we already had shortage of doctors. Mm-hmm. Anyway, we had shortages of nurses. And so the conversation isn't about we have too many. The conversation isn't about numbers, Graham. The conversation is about the kind of labor market shortages that we have.
1: Yes.
2: And how we need to fill the shortages and to make sure that people keep on arriving on a permanent basis to be able to support the aging population, to support the communities that are growing, including AI, technology, etc. So, again, the conversation isn't about numbers. Oh, my God, the numbers dropped. That's a good thing, or it's
1: right.
2: a bad thing.
1: Right.
2: It's about the right kind of immigrants.
1: That reaction is too simple for a complex issue. What are you telling government about when you can? What are you talking to them about in terms both provincially and federally about the kinds of immigrants they should be looking for and aggressively boosting?
2: So I would say three things to the federal and provincial governments.
1: Mm-hmm.
2: Number one, it isn't purely about numbers. It isn't about how many people we should bring in and how many people should leave. It should be really looking at our labor market and looking at where the labor market is now and where it's going, and then figuring out what's the best way to attract immigrants and bring them in and make sure they can start working. So that's first is, you know, the analysis, the data, and strategic foresight. The second thing I would say to government is that it gets really important for different departments in government and the different provinces and ministries working together, so that you don't have a situation where individuals who end up coming through the federal system come to province, can't practice because the licensing body says it doesn't work. Because that all comes down to, I'm not coming to Canada. You're going to waste the skills that I have. It's mm-hmm. better for me to stay where I am. So I would say to government, work together.
1: I don't have much time left, but you've been in this space for many, many years. It has been hot in this space, I would say, for the last 2.5 years. And that rational discussion that you talk about, I would argue, has been missing for a variety of reasons. How do we get back to that rational place where we are talking about this issue in an area that lends itself to our economic needs and our growth without being threatening to people who are already here?
2: Right. So, Graham, the response I would give you is that the moment is now. And the reason why the moment is now is we have the trade tensions. We have a situation with, as I've indicated, labor market shortages. And we basically have the opportunity to think about what our prime minister says, one economy, and a way to speed up so that we're able to build houses, to have the infrastructure to remain competitive. This is the time. The door is open for us to have a conversation. And so this is the moment that should not be missed. And so from my perspective, we should have these important conversations together, federally, provincially, with the licensing bodies to understand the implications of what's happening here. Because the country is going to suffer if we don't really think about what's happening to the population.
1: Shamir Madani from World Education Services Canada. Great to speak with you. Thanks for coming on.
2: Thanks for having me.
1: When we come back, the fish sauce and the problems it's causing in Newfoundland. Stay with us.
3: Cloudy skies today with a 60% chance of showers and risk of thunderstorms. A high of 20 degrees, but feeling closer to 25. That'll continue into this evening. Temperatures dropping down to a low of 12 overnight. Tomorrow's cloudy skies with chance of showers and thunderstorms again. High of 21, dropping down to 14 at night. And Sunday's a mix of sun and cloud with chance of showers and 23 degrees. From the CTV Weather Center, I'm Amy Kelly.
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1: And good Friday, everybody. I'm Graham Richardson. Thanks for being here. This story really caught our attention, probably caught the nose of a lot of people in St. Mary's, Newfoundland, a rural part of Newfoundland. For more than 25 years, they have had old fish sauce because of an old plant just sitting there, with a great debate and many, many years of debate over how to get rid of it. This is a fish sauce plant funded by government back in 1990, and it did not go according to plan for a variety of reasons. And the town was left to deal with this mess, and the weather hasn't helped over the years. Steve Ryan is the mayor of St. Mary's, Newfoundland, and he joins us on the line. Steve, thanks for being here.
2: Thanks for taking time to listen to our story.
1: Yeah. How bad is it? Like, I gather that there's a lot of material there, a lot of fish sauce, and there has been some leakages over the years. Like, going through the town, can you smell it?
2: Oh, yes, definitely. Within, like, say, about a kilometer radius of the plant, what a way the prevailing winds are, it could be really strong, yes. Our school is only about a quarter of a kilometer there, and then many times you just smell it around the school.
1: Very frustrating, I would imagine, for council, for you, and for the residents.
2: Oh, definitely. It's only up to the past 5 years that anybody really listened to us about this. Previous to that, we were fighting for definitely 10 years, and it's just like it was on deaf ears on both levels of government, both provincial and federal. And there about 5 years ago, the province came on side a little bit, tried to help, and they're interested in our story, and we've done some consultant work and got a figure put on what it would actually get the building cleaned up. And that gave us a lot of progress, and to the step where we're to now and getting funding to do this.
1: So, and for people, this is not a simple thing, just to go in there with whatever and take this stuff somewhere. There's a lot of it, number one. And number two, you can't just dump it anywhere, right?
2: Definitely not. There's only one site here on Avalon, just Avalon Peninsula, and that's Sunnyside. They have a site that takes solid organics. So everything in this site is a liquid, got to be mixed with peat moss, and it all has to be taken out as a solid, and it's going to be brought to that town and put into a cell. It's going to be a cell built there, and everything's going to be put in, and the cell is going to be sealed, and they're going to put sod over, and the grass is going to be able to be cut.
1: Jeez.
2: It's a big undertaking. It's not straightforward, and this is something that's special. Nobody's seen anything like this before, and at the volume, we're looking at, they're estimated up to 400 trailer loads have to go out of her.
1: Wow. I was just going to ask, how much is there? 400 trailer loads, like trucks,
2: yeah.
1: Big trucks.
2: Yep. Yeah. Yeah, 400. They're hoping to start the process on Monday, getting ready for it within 2 weeks. They're hoping to move the first product, and it could run up to sometime in October before it's finished.
1: And when it so it'll take that long to haul it out?
2: Dead haul, yeah. It's about a 4-hour drive to get it to where it's going. These are big trucks, and they have to take their time. So we're only going to be able to do probably 3 to 4 loads a day, so that's going to take a lot of time.
1: What are people in town saying?
2: They're a bit cautious of what's going to happen with the smell of stuff, but on the upper end, they're all happy to deal short-term pain for long-term gain, especially the people that do smell it. It means a lot to get this out of our town.
1: Yeah. I mean, it's a real balance, right? It's a beautiful part of the country, Avalon Peninsula. It is rural. You need jobs. You can understand Mr. Crosby and all the others involved with it so many years ago wanting to do something for the town, obviously never anticipating it would linger this long, and I'm not trying to be smart about it, but literally lingering in the air this long.
2: Oh, definitely. Like I said, we do the same today. If somebody comes in and promises us 10 jobs, it'd be hard for us to refuse it. And at that time, there were present 10 or 15 jobs. And that's what happened. They took it on. But now a lot of new projects like that is a lot of bond work and stuff there to fall back on. And what we were left with, this money was invested in our town. And when it left, it was just left down to 300 residents with a almost a $2 million cleanup, which is just is above us.
1: Yeah, yeah. And if I understand correctly, there was and is demand in Asia, in Vietnam in particular. This proprietor knew that, but ran into trouble. And I guess the question is, how was he allowed to leave this much material on site?
2: He just walked away from it. That was his easiest way, I guess. What could he do? He never had the money to do the cleanup, and the government shut him down. The federal government shut him down at the time, the Food Inspection Agency. And I guess the easiest way was just, it's almost like a mortgage on your house. It's easier just to walk away and forget about it. I know he never forgot about it. He knows what we're after going through, and he's very concerned about it. And I'm sure he's following this story just as much as everybody else, but I don't blame the man. He had a great business idea. He was taking product from the other processing facilities that was going into a landfill. And he had an excellent business idea. He was getting product for free that was going to be dumped. And,
1: yeah.
2: And apparently the product is unbelievable. It's really great product. Actually, there's still, I think, 6 palletfuls of product there done ready for market that got to be dumped too. And different people are after getting it, especially the Vietnamese community. And he says it's still good. But now I wouldn't recommend it, but it's their, the best way I explain it, is their ketchup. We put ketchup on stuff, and they put this fish sauce.
1: Yeah.
2: And it's really sought after, really sought after.
1: Still.
2: Yeah.
1: Still sought after.
2: Yeah. Yeah.
1: But boy, as mayor, does it give you pause? Does it cause you to look at economic development promises in a different light? Because of what you and your town have gone through with this fish sauce?
2: Oh, definitely. We had another person come into our town about a year ago, and they wanted to do something with seaweed. First thing, we said, stop. We want some answers before any of this takes a step further. And it kind of really awakens you to what could happen in any small town. And the federal government never really got our backs on this one. So we're kind of left to ourselves, and both the province too for a long while. And so we're, most of us, like our town, we're all volunteers. We don't get paid. So we're making decisions that is well above us. And it was decisions made back then that's well above your expertise. So I just warn all the little small towns to make sure of what you're doing. You could end up like a little town down on Route 90 in Newfoundland, but we are after going for the past 30 years.
1: Well, I'll tell you, Steve Ryan, Mayor of St. Mary's, I appreciate you coming on in Newfoundland. It looks like a beautiful part of the province. I've not been to your town, but I've been to parts of that province. And we hope that the smell goes away, right? Like,
2: well,
1: that's basically all you want. Clean it up, get the smell out of here.
2: Yeah. Like I said, we're right on the water. That building's about 50 feet from the water. It's going to be well sought after a piece of property once it's cleaned up. And even if nothing happens, we'll get our beautiful beach back that you could come visit sometime.
1: We'd love to. Steve Ryan, thanks so much for joining us, and good luck.
2: Thank you for hearing our story.
1: Yeah. There you go. Promises made. Man, I hope they get their beach back. They will. When we come back, Rob Bemsey from the Toronto Star's Queen's Park Bureau, politics across the country. Stay with us.
0: The U.S. Open, golf's ultimate test, with more drama than anywhere else, and where history is just waiting to sink in. 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
4: Your update from the CTV Ottawa newsroom starts now. Good afternoon. I'm Emma Kelly. Mostly cloudy out there right now, 19 degrees. Your full forecast coming up for your top stories. We're learning this afternoon that Canada has announced a 10% tariff on imports of canned vegetables. The tariffs exclude the United States and is aimed to address the challenges facing its domestic producers. It takes effect today for a maximum of 200 days. The tariffs will also not apply to canned vegetables from Mexico, Israel, and developing countries due to Canadian trade obligations. A boy was airlifted to CHEO following a two-vehicle crash in rural South Ottawa this morning. Ottawa paramedics were called to the intersection of Dalmeny Road and Nixon Drive south of Osgood around 7:30 a.m. for a collision between a sedan and a pickup truck. The child was in serious but stable condition when he was taken by Orange Air. Three men were also seriously injured in the crash and were taken by land ambulance to the hospital in serious but stable condition. None of the injuries to the adults or to the child is considered life-threatening. Reaction to the transit union as an audit of OC Transpo shows service quality fell through the cracks last year. The New Ways to Bus network launched April 2025, and the report from the AG said those systems use outdated data and focused on cost saving rather than hitting transit targets. Noah Weinberg is the president of the transit union representing drivers and maintenance workers. He joined CFRA's The Morning Rush today. He says these issues come from a lack of attention and effort.
5: Over the last decade, it feels as though only one thing can be worked on at a time. When the train came in, it was about the introduction of the train and it was going to solve everything. Busing seemed to have been put up on a shelf and ignored for so long. And then when they finally got the train somewhat in order, they realized that they hadn't taken care of the busing properly.
4: Weinberg says the management team has been listening recently, adding that the new general manager, Rick Leary, seems honest and intent on improvements across the board. The audit is being officially presented today at a meeting of the audit committee. And continuing with OC Transpo, the transit service will be doubling some wait times on the light rail line that travels to the Ottawa airport this summer. O-Train Line 4 is a 4-kilometer spur off Line 2, connecting South Keys to the airport with a stop at Upland Station in between. General Manager of Transit Service Rick Leary says the weekend frequency to the airport will be adjusted to every 24 minutes, an increase from every 12 minutes beginning June 28th. Leary adds that the adjustment is temporary and ensures OC Transpo can provide reliable service for customers while the service continues to stabilize staffing levels. It's a new way to end the conversation. Have your say with the CFRA Talkback button on the iHeartRadio app. From the CTV Weather Center, cloudy skies today with a 60% chance of showers and risk of thunderstorms. A high of 20 degrees, feeling closer to 25. That'll continue this evening with a low of 12 overnight. Tomorrow, cloudy skies, chance of showers and thunderstorms again. A high of 21, dropping down to 14 in the evening. And Sunday is looking like a mix of sun and cloud with chance of showers and 23 degrees. That's Liz from CTV Newsroom. And the Kelly News next at 2 o'clock.
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1: Welcome back to the second hour of the show. I am Graham Richardson. I hope you're having a good Friday. I'm going to talk politics for a few moments here. The session has ended in Parliament. MPs and MPPs or MLAs, wherever you're living, are heading back to their ridings to do the stuff that politicians continue to do in the off season, as it were. Take the temperature of people, represent their ridings as best they can, trying to figure out what is the next thing and where they can either support government or push government out of office. Someone who's been watching this play out across the country for a long time, longer than me, because he's much older than me. Not really. Rob Benzie, Queen's Park Bureau Chief, Toronto Star.
2: Good. How are you, Graham?
1: Good. How are you, Rob?
2: Always a pleasure, man.
1: Yeah. We, for those who don't know, at another network shared a show many years ago.
2: Many years ago.
1: And you're still covering Queen's Park. We were there, so you've got a lot of deep knowledge.
2: I just can't get a better job.
1: I can't believe how young we were. And the conservatives listening to this, one of them, who's in this station, Deb Hutton, used to work for Mike Harris. We used to harangue them about various things. And, well, we were like 30 years old. We had no idea.
2: We thought we knew it all.
1: Listen, someone who thinks they know, the Liberals are on, obviously, an extraordinary upswing, Mr. Carney, with Mr. Carney, and what has been, by any measure, an extraordinary 18 months, call it, for that party and for that leader. Are you seeing signs that things are softening, as they inevitably will? And as he heads into an off season for Parliament, and he's still got, you know, major conferences to go to, NATO is coming up. There are big things happening. If you're advising him, what do you think they're advising him to keep an eye on these days?
2: Well, I mean, beyond Kuzma and Trump, I mean, it's, I think their domestic considerations, they clearly, Graham, are worried about some things, namely, what did they stress this week about the 21 bills that they passed during this session? Steve McKinnon, the House leader, was saying these were to deal with affordability and public safety. So those are issues they know are strong issues for Pierre Poilievre's conservatives, and they need to be stronger for the Liberals. I think Carney is better at politics than any of us thought he would be. You know, if we'd been talking a year and a half ago when Justin Trudeau was still the Liberal leader, we would have said that the Conservatives under Poilievre are going to be in power, and they're going to be in power for a very long time because the Liberals are going nowhere fast. And Mr. Carney has really single-handedly revived the party. And I think, I think we all thought he might be at first, he might be another Michael Ignatieff who'd, you know, come into the fold and maybe on paper look great, but then not be able to do the job. He's surprised me. And in fact, just last night, his speech that the impromptu speech he gave to the Canadian men's national soccer team after their 6-0 victory over Qatar, great game, but it was an emotional game because of Ismail Kone's injury. I thought Carney's speech was the best I'd heard of it, that he'd ever given, better than the Davos speech that everyone loves to talk about, because I thought he captured the moment really well. Now, at some point, his honeymoon will end and reality will set in if, you know, if trade things go poorly with the U.S., if Alberta votes to secede, if Quebec votes to secede. There are lots of bad things on the horizon for Canada. So his honeymoon will end at some point.
1: And before,
2: but it's not ending this summer, as far as I can see.
1: No. And as people are getting ready to text both of us and say, you know, I'm tired of hearing about how great Carney is, conservatives privately will obviously admit this as well, that they were measuring the drapes because the polls told them so. And it's not a fault of them because literally when Justin Trudeau resigned, I was sitting with Vashi. They called me back. I wasn't back yet. Yep. They called me back. And we were like literally saying things like, who wants to lead this party? Because it might be the minivan party. And, you know, and so that was very, very real.
2: We've seen that happen to the federal progressive conservatives in 1993, happened to the Ontario Liberals in 2018. You can go from, you know, hero to zero pretty quickly in politics.
1: But I will say this, not the glimmer of hope, because it's tragedy. That vulnerability on the crime front, the Liberals thought they were going to take those key Western seats in Toronto, and they were surprised they lost them. And what were the issues? Immigration, over immigration, and crime. And here we have a situation where we've got guns for hire in young people, firing at synagogues, firing at the U.S. consulate. And, you know, the initial news conference or news coverage was, well, you know, what are you going to do? And I'm like, well, wait a second here. This is extraordinary. It's kind of like the vulnerability with car thefts. You know, how many people know people who have had cars stolen? That is vulnerability for government because things are not as they should be. And even if they're not blaming Carney now, if he's not able to get a handle on that, his government as a whole, and it gets even worse, who do you think is going to pay the price? The conservatives know. The liberals will.
2: Yeah, and exactly right, Graham. And I think one thing that I think that the Tories are right on is how they say people want to see some results. We saw this week, the Tories saying, look, it's great that Carney has done this, that, and the other thing, but where are the tangible results? And a lot of the things that he has promised to do take a long time to get done. Building pipelines, other infrastructure projects, and frankly, public safety. If you want to prove that the country is safer, you better show some results, you know, something tangible that people can sense so that they feel safer when they park their car in their driveway and they know it's not going to be stolen overnight or anything like that.
1: Just a couple of minutes left. Months ago, you told me the fever will break in the United States. That this Trump thing, you did.
2: Yeah, I did.
1: I agree. I think I agreed on the air. Where are we on that? From your perspective, like the midterms, he doesn't look good, but he still has this cult of personality where millions of people, despite everything, are still there with him. What do you think halfway through the Trump part two? What are the final 2 years going to look like, starting with midterms in the fall?
2: I think the midterms are going to be devastating. The polls right now are not great for Trump. He's at 39% approval. Now, it's true, he has a stranglehold on the Republican Party, and there's no question about that. I mean, you look at the candidates who won in the primaries, almost all were in key Senate races and House races were candidates that he endorsed. Now, the problem is that just because you get the MAGA people into your fold, it means a lot of Republicans who don't like MAGA necessarily, or don't love MAGA, are sitting on their hands. That was why we saw some of the candidates, particularly in Texas, where Ken Paxton beat John Cornyn, the incumbent. Paxton, who's got some ethical issues, the Democrats think they could pick up Texas, win a statewide race in Texas for the first time since 1994, Graham, before you and I were born. So it's just, I mean, it's a problem that so he has this control over the party, but I don't think he's got captures the attention of the American people the way that he did before. I mean, look, he is a lame duck. He's not going to run again. They're not going to change the Constitution so that he can have a third term. And the midterms are going to be ugly, and there will be, if the Democrats win the win both houses, you can watch for impeachment proceedings. Now, those are more than symbolic, but they're not going to remove him from office or anything.
1: But he'll
2: like
1: be
2: that.
1: Able
2: but
1: they might
2: to put
1: do
2: some
1: less.
2: Guardrails. Yeah,
1: yeah,
2: yeah.
1: He'll be able to do less. And quickly, just you know, what about trade with Canada? He talks like he'll say, you know, I don't want to renew Kuzma. I'd rather not, you know, like he said when he was leaving France, right?
2: Well, he was musing to Josh Wingrove from Bloomberg's question. Yeah.
1: Yeah. But talk to every single, like talk to all the governors, talk to all the states, right?
2: Yeah.
1: Talk to industry and very few people are actually going that far.
2: No, I mean, we had Pennsylvania Governor Josh Shapiro here at Queen's Park visiting Premier Ford last week. Shapiro, of course, is a Democrat, possible presidential candidate in 2028. But he was saying that that Trump's tariffs are costing his state, one state, $500 million a year in lost revenue. And that's just one state. And it could be worse than that. I mean, tariffs are not good for either, you know, Canada or the U.S. As Doug Ford is fond of saying, a tariff on Canada is a tax on Americans. And that's true. It makes goods more expensive for Americans. And that's not good for Trump's numbers.
1: Rob Benzi from the Toronto Star. We'll do this again if you're available. You're a busy guy. Thanks
2: always available for you, Graham. You know that. See you, man.
1: Stay with us.
3: Cloud cloudy skies today with a 60% chance of showers and risk of thunderstorms. A high of 20 degrees, but feeling closer to 25. That'll continue into this evening. Temperatures dropping down to a low of 12 overnight. Tomorrow's cloudy skies with chance of showers and thunderstorms again. High of 21, dropping down to 14 at night. And Sunday's a mix of sun and cloud with chance of showers and 23 degrees. From the CTV Weather Center, I'm Lily Kelly.
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0: challenges you in ways that you never thought of. And you'd be surprised at just how much it can awaken you in different ways.
1: Louise, it's been a pleasure to talk to you. Thanks for coming on the show, and congratulations. Summiting all 7 summits. Good for you.
0: Thank you, Graham.
1: That's Louise McAvoy, Canadian mountain climber, business executive, and motivational speaker. I am Graham Richardson. We're back in a moment. We're going back to Tumbler Ridge about a new school that's planned. Stay with us.
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3: I'm Emma Kelly in the CTV newsroom. A boy was airlifted to CHEO following a 2-vehicle crash in rural South Ottawa this morning. OC Transpo will be doubling some wait times on the light rail line that travels to the Ottawa airport this summer, and the House of Commons has officially risen for its summer break a day earlier than originally scheduled. Full details coming up in 30 minutes. From the CTV Weather Center, cloudy skies today with a 60% chance of showers and risk of thunderstorms. A high of 20 degrees, feeling closer to 25 with the humidity. That'll continue into this evening. Temperatures dropping down to a low of 12. Tomorrow, cloudy skies with chance of showers and thunderstorms as well. High of 21, dropping down to 14 at night. And Sunday's looking like a mix of sun and cloud with chance of showers and 23 degrees. That's Liz from the CTV Newsroom. I'm Kelly.
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1: Welcome back. I am Graham Richardson. Tumblr Ridge shook us all to the core. And, of course, nowhere more so than right in the community itself. A mass shooting, a horrific, horrific crime carried out in the school itself. Earlier this week, the Prime Minister and the Premier of BC announced jointly $200 million for the town to rebuild a new school and remove the old school. The mayor of Tumblr Ridge, Daryl Karkalka, joins us on the line. Mayor, thanks so much for being here.
2: You bet. Thanks. Thank you very much for reaching out.
1: Tell me what this means for the community. Oftentimes, look, the media moves on. We cover things that are shocking to the country, and this was top of the list. But the story doesn't end for you. Tell me what the school itself, the physical building, has meant for victims, their families, and the community as a whole, and what you think of this move by both governments to help replace the school.
2: Yeah, I mean, the school was built in the 80s, 83, 84, so I mean, it's been here a long time, and you know, we've had a lot of residents from Tumblr Ridge go through school and graduate from that school and such. You know, and then we push ahead to 2026 when we had a tragedy of a shooting at the school there. And, you know, School District 59 and with government, Safer Schools Together, you know, did consultation with the community. So they reached out to the families that have lost loved ones. They talked to the students that were at the school. They've talked to teachers. The broader community got to have their say. And after the consultation, it came out that it was clear that that the focus was building a new school. And, you know, when I look at it, I wasn't at school that day. And I've lived in a community for 19 years, but, you know, we have teachers that were in there, the staff that were in there, you have all the youth that were in there and young, and, you know, 12-year-old children. Mm. I think their voice was loud. I mean, there's lots that don't want to go back into that school. There's lots of teachers that don't want to go back into that school. And, you know, as the mayor, I fully support the majority of our residents that's what they want. And I'll be honest, when the premier and the prime minister were up here during the vigil and even before that, when it first happened, you know, they said they were here for the community as the community went through the process and things came to light that were needed. And, you know, I think this just shows that Canada is there for our community as well as the province of British Columbia. And I think, this is what's needed. Like, we have students that say they never want to go back into that school again, and I can't blame them. Same with teachers. Mm-hmm. You know, we have siblings that are at the elementary school that have lost loved ones that, you know, eventually will go into the secondary school, and, you know, those parents, you know, believe that nobody should go back into that school, and you know, School District 59 is now working through the process on moving forward with building a new school.
1: In the interim, where are they learning?
2: Yeah, so initially, after that February 10th, BC government and the School District 59 worked side by side, keeping the community, like the elected officials, updated. They first brought in some ACCO trailers that are used for wildfire services. So mm-hmm. That was a stage one of temporary. They have now brought in stage two of temporary, which are portable classrooms. They were heading to Ontario and they were turned around. So the students have been in there for over a month now, so they're a bit bigger than the average portable. So those will be used until the new school is built and then opened.
1: Yeah. It sounds like a bit of a trite question. You know, I don't mean it that way at all. I wonder how people are doing. Like, if you look back in the first few days of the shock and the horror, how would you characterize how people are doing now?
2: Yeah, I think everybody's in a different stage. I mean, it's, you know, we think it's been a few months. Well, not a few months, but it's more than that.
1: Mm.
2: June. So it's been, you know, it's been 4 months. But I mean, again, everybody's in different stages. You know, people are still in the early stages of comprehending it and the grieving and the anger. So the whole community is in different stages as that process goes through. And, you know, we have multiple counselors still in our community to help our children and our youth and our adults, which, you know, again, that was the province and Northern Health to make sure that we have the right counseling folks here, and they definitely have made sure that happened, which is it's so important, so important.
1: Because in a small place and other small places listening, I mean, that's a big problem, right? Our big cities are challenged with mental health resources. You get something like this happen in a smaller place, it's even worse.
2: Yeah, no, and you're right. I mean, and I believe it, you know, we look across Canada, not just in Tumbler Ridge, BC. We're short though. We're short that workforce right across Canada. And, you know, I think, you know, we'll see seats added so that we need to get the numbers up right across Canada. But, you know, myself, I worry about my community. And right now we have the services that we need and been promised that those services will be here until forever, for as long as we need them.
1: You're a leader. You have to be optimistic. And that's probably very, very hard at times. What are you optimistic about in your town?
2: Well, we're, you know, this community has always been a strong and vibrant community. I mean, I call it one big family. I mean, we're there to support each other through everything. That was, you know, when the mines went on a downturn and stuff like that. So, you know, we're just a strong community, and, you know, and I see it. You see it now when we do events. Like we had Kraft Hockeyville. We were in the top two. We just had FIFA watch party here on Monday. You're seeing our children and youth come together, and, you know, and that's important. That shows the strength for them to come together and connect. And we're going to keep doing events like that to make sure our community can come together as one and connect and talk if they want. But, you know, again, I think, you know, we live in a God's paradise in my eyes here in Tumbler Ridge. And people don't realize, you know, most of us are, you know, most people in Canada and around the world know us on February 10th, but, you know, we have a great, backcountry, area here available for sledding and ATVing and multiple hiking trails. You know, we have a Tumbler Ridge Mountain Bike Association established. And, you know, they're starting to do downhill mountain bike trails just outside of town here. So, you know, I look at that we need to make sure people understand that this community is here. We're going to be strong. You know, we'll be there to support each other through the grieving and hurt and all that as people grieve and hurt in different times. But, you know, we also, like I said, we live in God's paradise. So, I mean, people need to realize that Tumbler Ridge isn't just all about the shooting.
1: Yeah. Of course, you would never want this. Anybody would never want this to happen. No one would want this to happen. It sounds like, though, in a way, you're getting stronger because of it. You're closer. Is that fair?
2: Yeah, I think we've always been a close community. I like I said, I think we're a welcoming community, whether you've been here a long time or you're a new community member moving to our community. But I definitely think we're getting stronger. I mean, I think, you know, it's obvious. I mean, after that tragedy that, you know, there's just more closeness and people are reaching out to each other. And I think maybe more. I mean, I don't even know if it's more than it was before, because again, I lived here 19 years and this community is, like I said, to me, it's one big family. It's a great place to raise children and live yourself. It's, I mean, God's paradise in my eyes.
1: Mayor Karkawa, I really appreciate your time. Good luck with the build. These things take time, as you probably know, and we hope the kids of Tumbler Ridge and the families are doing better, and we always appreciate you talking to us.
2: You bet. Again, thanks for reaching out, and, you know, we'll look forward to the plan from School District 59 and the BC government on hard timelines for initiating the start of the build and stuff and what that looks like.
1: Good luck, sir. Thanks.
2: Thank you.
1: That is Mayor Daryl Karkawa, Tumbler Ridge. It is God's country there. Beautiful part of the country, beautiful part of the province, and just horrendous what they've gone through. You can hear it in his voice, right? There's a strength there. And like he said, I'll leave it to him, you know. It's always been there, but to say this focused the town and the people, I think is a fair statement. When we come back, the Scots take Boston. My goodness, my social media feed, probably because of part of my heritage, is taken over by men in kilts belting out songs at the top of their lungs. That's what made me smile this week. Stay with us. We're back in a moment.
3: skies today with a 60% chance of showers and risk of thunderstorms. A high of 20 degrees, but feeling closer to 25. That'll continue into this evening. Temperatures dropping down to a low of 12 overnight. Tomorrow's cloudy skies with chance of showers and thunderstorms again. High of 21, dropping down to 14 at night. And Sunday's a mix of sun and cloud with chance of showers and 23 degrees. 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

0: That is not Scotland, it's Boston. The Scottish national anthem. They're running out of beer. Here's NBC News Boston affiliate reporting on the lack of beer.
1: Sam Adams downtown ran out of their signature Boston lager over the weekend and needed an emergency delivery to keep up with World Cup fans.
2: The Whitepool Tavern, there was no beer. The Scots fans just drunk the place dry, and all they had was like Bud Light.
0: Our expert on all things Scottish. The host of the Morning Rush in Ottawa, the morning show, is Bill Carroll, and he is in Boston with his Scottish heritage. Bill, this is extraordinary. What's going on in Boston today? Kilts everywhere.
3: Well, I'm at a place called Mick Morgan's Irish Pub, and it's about 10 minutes from the stadium, and there's no shortage of beer here. I see a lot of Guinness on the table. And my fellow Scots are a little bit quiet. They were in good singing voice there a couple of minutes ago, but they've quieted down a little bit. I guess they're saving their energy for the game in a couple of minutes. But it's been quite a journey, more and more Scottish flags as you get closer and closer to Boston. But what a drive yesterday, Graham, through all those thunderstorms and tornado warnings. And we stopped halfway here and spent the night. But now we've arrived in the neighborhood, and we're getting pretty excited, me and my son, Killian.
0: That's fantastic. And for those who don't know, of course, you were born in Scotland. You came to Canada. What is it about the game? What is it about this game and this particular country and the tone of these fans that has captured so much attention in the United States and in the Boston area?
3: Well, you know, I guess UK soccer fans sometimes have the image that they're hooligans and they're gonna smash up your city. But Scottish fans, they've come and charmed the hell out of Boston, as you know, with their marching in the streets and their kilts everywhere. You know, it's just been crazy. I think what's special about it is, as you know, Graham, because you study history, that Scotland is not actually a nation in the traditional sense, that it's part of the United Kingdom. But for some reason that's kind of complicated, and I'm not sure I understand on my own, when it comes to international sporting events, they get to act as a nation. So imagine if Quebec could show up at a world hockey tournament as its own nation. How do you think Quebecers would react to that when they were traveling around the world? And that's where you're seeing a lot of Scottish pride that has long been lost and comes back to life as their national anthem or unofficial national anthem, Flower of Scotland, tells us.
0: And there's obviously, in speaking of history, there's of course a deep history in the East Coast of the United States, particularly Boston, with the Irish, and as well though with the Scottish, and it seems to me that, you know, like we're seeing like anecdotal things like bagpipes at 5 a.m. outside the Airbnb. Last images I saw just a few moments ago, you know, they're on a big cruise, like a harbor cruise, and they're just taking things over, but in a very positive way. And I can hear some of it behind you right now.
3: Yeah, they're having a good time. When we arrived here just about 10 minutes ago, we just got here, there was a bus already being loaded up with Scots. I grew up near Glasgow, Scotland, a small town called Coatbridge, and you didn't see that many kilts, and you didn't hear the bagpipes all that often. This whole parking lot was filled with men and women in their kilts. There were like 10 pipers. They were all playing Scotland the Brave and then Flower of Scotland just spontaneously as they loaded up the bus. And the people you can hear behind me in the bar were cheering them off as they headed towards the stadium. I think these guys are going to head towards the stadium as well, but not before I think they drink down a few more Guinness.
0: Yeah. Now, are you and your son are seeing a game? Is that today? Are you going to the game today?
3: 6 o'clock today. It's Scotland and Morocco. And as you know, Scotland and Canada, a couple of underdogs, had big wins in their games, and no one expected to see. Really sad about Canada losing a player to injury like that. Wasn't that terrible?
0: It was
3: an incredible, historic moment for our country and soccer. And but, you know, I think that Canadian team is going to be really emboldened by it and play for that player who can't be there. It was sad to see. But, yeah, Scotland's had the same thing. They picked up a win that really no one expected, and they're hoping to at least get a tie today and maybe get through to the next round, which would be pretty historic for Scotland, too.
0: That's fantastic. Bill, you and your son have a great time, and thanks so much for calling in. I know you're off, but you're never off. You're always watching things for us. Thanks so much.
3: I got to go put my William Wallace face paint on and then head to the stadium. Look for me.
0: Have a great time.
3: All right, Graham, bye.
0: That is Bill Carroll in Boston. Honestly, if you get a chance, you know, you're on your social media and it'll start to take over. You just Scots in Boston. It has been just an incredible show for them. And, you know, we've also heard anecdotal stories, you know, out of Vancouver with the Aussies, the beer running dry. I mean, it's kind of a bit of a urban myth at times that there you can run out of beer. I mean, these big bars are anticipating they're going to be busy, but they didn't think they'd be this busy. And the other thing, Bill touched on it there just a moment ago, you know, how struck he was by, you know, the tone. Like, there is this notion, you know, there's a lot of bad reputations for football fans over the years, you know, the rioting and the drunken, loutish behavior and all that sort of thing. Like, it seems to me, outside looking in, the Scots are still drinking, but all they're not fighting, and they're singing, and they're wearing kilts. And so they might have done a significant amount of repair to that image. Not that they were, you know, not that they were singled out for bad behavior in the past, but they might be doing a significant amount of repair to that image of football fans. It's great to see. You know, like I say, I am not a major soccer football fan by any stretch of the imagination, but I find myself getting drawn in to this World Cup. And you know, at a time in our lives when maybe we spend a lot of time talking about division and focusing on division and that sort of thing, you know, sport can do this, right? Sport can bring people together much like music does. And so it's a good reminder in this summer of soccer or football. You notice it in the streets of Toronto and in other cities that are hosting matches that there is this overwhelming sense of joy that's out there. Yes, it's a major event. It costs a lot of money. It ties up traffic in your city, but it's also really, really exciting. So we'll continue to watch Canada. Maybe I'll even understand, you know, defensive posture and offensive posture and the positions and when they're offside and when they're not. I forget that from grade 4, the last time I played soccer or football. I'm Graham Richardson. Thanks so much for being here. Have a great weekend. Enjoy your Friday. We'll talk next week.
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13: Good afternoon. I'm Emma Kelly. Mostly cloudy out there right now, 17 degrees. Your full forecast coming up. First, top stories. The Ottawa Hospital has announced changes to its emergency department. Starting on Monday, patients coming into the department will be triaged into one of four zones based on their medical needs. The four zones include resuscitation, green, yellow, and blue. Once triaged, patients will wait in dedicated spaces throughout the emergency department, which results in less time spent in the main waiting room. The hospital says these changes are aimed to help improve efficiency and reduce wait times. We're learning this afternoon that Canada has announced a 10% tariff on imports of canned vegetables. The tariffs exclude the United States and was aimed to address the challenges facing its domestic producers. It takes effect today for a maximum of 200 days. The tariffs will also not apply to canned vegetables from Mexico, Israel, and developing countries due to Canadian trade obligations. A boy was airlifted to CHEO following a two-vehicle crash in rural South Ottawa this morning. Ottawa paramedics were called to the intersection of Dalmany Road and Nixon Drive south of Osgoode around 7:30 a.m. for a collision between a sedan and a pickup truck. The child was in serious but stable condition when he was taken by Orange Air. Three men were also seriously injured in the crash and were taken by land ambulance to the hospital in serious but stable condition. None of the injuries to the adults or to the child is considered life-threatening. And the House of Commons has officially risen for its summer break a day earlier than originally scheduled. CTV's Jeremy Charron breaks down some of the legislation that was passed over the preceding months.
9: Reform to bail and sentencing, that was some important legislation that went through, highly anticipated legislation. Criminal code changes for hate crime, government tabling legislation that will change the way police officers and law enforcement agents can lay hate crime charges. Bill C-22, the government was able to pass through in the last couple of weeks. That's highly contentious legislation that looks at the lawful access rules for police and security agencies. So this will change the way that agencies like CSIS and law enforcement are able to access or intercept digital information.
13: The House of Commons passed 24 bills during this sitting, including 19 government bills, 3 private member bills from the Conservatives, and 2 Senate bills. Sign up now for a morning and evening CTV News Ottawa newsletters. 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Andrew Schofield's in the CTV Weather Center.
12: Thanks, Emma. Pretty consistently rainy weather over the next 72 hours or so. It'll be cloudy with rain showers on and off throughout the afternoon. A mild high of 20, but the humidity will make it feel a little bit warmer. 25, there's also a risk of a thunderstorm. Overnight, significantly cooler, down to only 12 degrees. Same conditions overnight as we're seeing today. Tomorrow will be just like this. Cloudy with showers, a chance of a thunderstorm, and a high of 21, feeling like 26. Sunday, the sun should come out for a little bit. A mix of sun and clouds, some light rain possible. The high, 23. Right now, 17 and mostly cloudy. 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Let's take a look at the roads now with Time Saver Traffic. Got a handful of collisions to tell you about. One at the intersection of Conroy Road and Walkley. One on Bank Street between Notting Hill and Surrey Avenue. To the west, we have a crash. It looks like northbound Woodruff Avenue between Tecumseh Street and Iris. Then to the east, a collision on northbound Frank Kenny Road at the intersection with French Hill Road. We've got westbound delays on the 417 between Island Park and Pinecrest. Between eastbound, we've got delays between North Clyde and Bayswater. Island Park driveway right now looks like a complete mess. It's basically like a parking lot, especially in the northbound lanes heading towards the Quebec side. Delays on the interprovincial bridges northbound on the Chaudière Bridge, southbound on the Champlain Bridge. The other bridges look perfectly fine at this hour. 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With your Time Saver Traffic, I'm Andrew Schofield.
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29: Hello, hello, Ottawa. The time is 2:09 and it is Friday afternoon. We're back on the air. This is Ottawa Now. I'm Christy Cameron. Bit of a gloomy day out there this afternoon and cooler. Not jacket worthy quite yet, but maybe by tonight, especially if we do get another thunderstorm or more showers rolling out through the region. 19 currently, no showers in the Byward Market, but the sky is just kind of definitively gray. Tonight, down to 12 degrees, a 60% chance of showers, only 21 tomorrow, rain throughout the day, maybe another thunderstorm. And then by Sunday, it warms up a little bit, 23, but we still have a 40% chance of showers. The first time that I'm seeing sunshine in this weather forecast, according to Environment Canada, the government agency, next Wednesday, 25 degrees and a mix of sun and cloud, but other than that, it looks like that's the only bright spot officially. On the show today, we are going to be talking about OC Transpo and bus reliability. For years, OC Transpo riders have complained publicly about late buses standing at Blair Station in the east or Tunney's in the west, or just standing at a downtown bus stop and waiting for buses that never come. And they call them ghost buses. Reliability has become such a pain point for OC Transpo. Coupled with all the LRT issues, it's made the transit agency's reputation a bit of a running joke. So back in April, they said, we're going to overhaul the entire bus system. We want to make it more realistic. We want to make sure that the bus routes are actually serving the people that they need to. They said some of the local routes are a bit meandering. They can be overcrowded. And then others are not really that busy at all. So they implemented this thing called New Ways to Bus, and it was huge. Pretty much every bus route was impacted. It impacted 126 of the city's 149 bus routes. Some of them were done away with. They were axed entirely. Others were changed. They removed about 45 routes. They introduced 18 new routes, and they modified 63 routes. And they said at the time, we're doing this for you. We're doing this for the riders, because what we want to do is plan better, and we want to make sure that people are actually getting on the buses. Some of you, unfortunately, they told the public, will have to walk further, and some of you will have to wait a little bit longer for your bus because it won't be coming as frequently, but it will come when the schedule says that it's going to come. Reliability will be better. Well, it turns out that's not the case. Let's jump into this audit. It was audit committee today at City Hall. It found that it wasn't actually about improving service. It confirms what a lot of riders already knew, that the New Ways to Bus overhaul did not actually make things better. It just saved money. It was a cost-cutting exercise. And not only that, that they were planning transit based on old data instead of recent traffic patterns, which to me means that we're so far off, we're not planning in reality. Phone lines are open, 613-521-8255.
0: Hey, my question for you today is...
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29: The New Ways to Bus campaign arrived in April of 2025. And the AG report asserts that it was mainly driven by money. It was driven by budget considerations. The redesign focused on cutting operating costs by $10 million, which is equivalent to reducing 70,000 bus service hours per year. This morning, we heard from the new transit boss, Rick Leary. He said the audit validates what he's trying to do here. Of course, he's a newer guy. He's a newer boss who's taken on all these problems. He's inheriting this entire issue. And he said he believes that he's moving in the right direction. And he agrees that the data that OC Transpo has been using to scale back some bus routes, to overhaul the bus network in general, that that is not a good thing. That doesn't make any sense. We need to make sure when we make major changes that we're making them based on fresh data that is reflective of what's going on.
3: As the audit outlined, our schedules don't reflect current traffic conditions. Work to address these began early this year. And as we discussed at Transit Committee, we've already begun adding times to the schedules to seven routes, and we've seen significant improvements to reliability. Adjustments are now made for this summer, as well as the September, where we'll have 30 routes adjusted. Those 30 routes schedule improvements will provide more consistent and reliable service to 50% of our bus customers this fall.
29: It's funny because at the time, that April, when they rolled it out, the city said, we're rolling out the New Ways to Bus to tailor the system to your needs so that some buses are not packed to the gills, filled to the brim with people, and others have nobody on them. But they were relying on outdated information. They were relying on passenger counts from years ago. So how can you tailor the system to our needs when you're using archaic data? The result is obviously that it didn't go too well, and that at a time when the city was trying to win riders back and convince people to drop the car keys, a lot of riders were still waiting out in the cold, and they were peeved off because at that point, some of them had to walk even further because the bus stop got moved. Again, I'll give you the live phone number to call in. 613-521-8255. I'm pretty worked up about this, to be honest. We have invited Rick Leary, the new transit boss, on the show. He hasn't been able to make time for us yet, and I hope that changes. I understand that he is really focused right now on getting things back on track and that he's new to the position, but I sure would like to hear from him on the show because I've got a lot of questions. And beyond that, I think that we've asked the mayor 15 times to come on this show since the beginning of January. We asked him again yesterday, and we have been ignored. I don't think that that's acceptable. I think the mayor should be coming on the show to talk not only about this, but about the culture at our police service within the Ottawa Police Force, where there's rampant sexual misconduct. There's a pattern of cops that are abusing their power in the system, using the database to look up women. Like, where is the mayor on this? The mayor is MIA. And I would appreciate if they could take the media request seriously, because this is part of showing up. This is part of doing the job, coming on shows and answering the questions. I hope that changes. Alta Vista Councillor Marty Carr was questioning Rick Leary this morning, wondering about the findings in the report and the assertion that the New Ways to Bus campaign was a cost-cutting endeavor. Leary said it was a good step in the right direction, but now we have to pivot.
1: Do you think it's fair to say it was cost-cutting primarily?
3: Through the chair, in all honesty, I don't. I think that, you know, when they opened the rail systems and they started doing the New Way to Bus, it was to have a feeder system. And having a number of discussions with yourselves as well as many customers out there, sometimes that feeder system takes a little bit longer for travel. And we're looking at new ways of doing things in the very near future, of taking people more directly rather than having to take one or two buses to get to a rail system. So I think it was a good foundation. Would have done the same, very similar thing myself. But now we're at a time, you know, coming out of COVID with all the changes that we had, the working from home, people coming back, it's now time to reassess it and look at doing things a little differently.
29: Carr asked about how actionable these timelines are, given the fact that the city is broke or being squeezed. Budget realities often are very different than what we want to do, what we'd strive to do if we had more money versus what we actually can do with all the budgetary pressures. She asked quite bluntly, can we do all of this by the fall, and will it be enough?
1: You believe that there's going to be enough changes that will be made in time to regain some of the customers that have been lost? Like, do you think that you can work quickly enough on this?
3: Through the chair, I do. You know, I mentioned earlier that 30 routes alone account for about 51% of all bus ridership. So we're targeting that, making a difference right away. This summer, we're actually reduced some service to get a real good bus maintenance program underway on some of the fundamental things that we're having problems with our 60-foot buses. So we're going to get onto that, and we have some staffing being hired right now. And we're going to be changing some of the routes ourselves, making sure we provide more service than we've had previously. So I believe we're going to be ready, and it's going to be beneficial to those returning to OC Transport as a means of travel.
29: Orleans South Navin Councillor Catherine Kitts says that routes in the new system that ultimately caused problems were really difficult to address. She knew that there were certain bus routes that were not serving people in her community, but she felt like there wasn't much she could do about it.
4: It did feel like there was no mechanism to identify or correct a failing route before it became a crisis. So I do think that's important context as we move forward. I don't think riders should need their counselor and auditor general's report to get a bus schedule aligned. And on New Ways to Bus, you know, reading the audit did feel, it felt like we had been sold a fake bill of goods.
29: She added that she feels there's a risk in reliability and that implementing the New Ways to Bus was really a trade-off for the transit system, and that wasn't clearly articulated to the public or to council before it was put in place.
4: It did feel like we redesigned the network before updating the rule book, based on the fact that the service standards were rooted in policies dating back to 2005. I don't think we should have undertaken a citywide network redesign before updating modern service standards.
29: Laura Shawns is a board member for Ottawa Transit Riders. She was on Ottawa at Work with Patricia this morning and talking a bit about some of the issues that were outlined in the audit. And unsurprisingly, she says she's not surprised.
5: No surprise at all. It's what we hear from riders every day about the longer commutes, the buses not staying on schedule, missing connections, trips taking way longer than you were promised they would. None of it's new, and the capacity issues as well.
29: I think this audit is really validating for people that live in the nightmare of OC Transpo, specifically the bus network, right? Because they would say things like, well, I know that they overhauled the entire system, and I know they said that the buses were going to come on time and that reliability was going to get better. But, hey, that's not the case for me. I have to walk further to get my bus. Then sometimes I wait and it still doesn't show up. Ghost buses are still a thing. And this audit confirms that. It tells these riders they're not blinking crazy. They were right on the money. This is telling them what you experienced is real. It's confirming what riders have lived. This overhaul did not improve the transit service. It saved a bit of money. It was a cost-cutting exercise, $10 million, but it removed 45 routes. It introduced 18. It modified 63. It wasn't about better service. It was about money. And it was also based on old data. Yeesh. We got to get some fresh data in here. Mitch Kudrowski is joining me. I sort of threw something out earlier, and I want to be clear on this. Like, this is not a personal thing. This is not me trying to call the mayor out at a personal level. I think the problem is when things are going well, politicians are eager to show up and turn on the mic or be on the camera. And people are always happy to rush in and take credit or cut a ribbon. But when things go wrong and we have an audit here that's laying it bare that we've got a problem with OC Transpo and the way things were planned, you also need to show up. And that's when accountability really matters. And that's why I'm a little bit frustrated here that I haven't been able to get the mayor on our show. How many times have we asked this
6: year? Yes, you were correct in saying that since January 1st, we have asked 15 times as of today. And it's been on a wide range of topics from anywhere from like the landfill update to high-speed rail or even Ottawa's 200th anniversary, stuff like that. We've asked on various different
29: Ottawa's
6: topics.
29: Ottawa's 200th anniversary. I mean, that's just an easy interview.
6: That's an easy one.
29: I think independent audits are so important, and I want to give kudos to the Auditor General, who I think is doing really incredible work. I think she's doing a crack job. And I thought she answered a lot of the questions today very well. But I do think the public also deserves to hear from the mayor of Ottawa and also from the new transit head. I understand he's just assumed the position. He's still kind of getting his feet wet. So we'll give it more time. But I want to say on the record, this is very much a focus of our show. And it really matters when you show up to different audiences at different times to address concerns. Because even if the people that listen to Ottawa Now are in their cars and they're like, okay, I'm never going to take the bus, they still deserve to hear because they pay the money for all of this stuff. So I'm going to leave it there for today on the air, but I wanted to raise that because it's something that has kind of been bothering me that, you know, public officials should be available to answer questions, especially the mayor of Ottawa. 223. Time saver traffic and weather with Andrew Schofield.
7: Thanks, Christy. We are settling into a stretch of fairly wet weather over the next 3 days. This afternoon, expect mostly cloudy skies, periods of rain, scattered showers on and off throughout the day. The high will reach 20, but with the humidity, it'll be closer to 25. Also, the risk of a thunderstorm. Tonight, temperatures drop off considerably, falling to 12. Expect more clouds, showers, and the chance of a thunderstorm overnight. Tomorrow looks very similar. Cloudy, showers throughout the day, risk of thunderstorms. The high 21, humid conditions making it feel like 26. By Sunday, we should see some improvement. The sun will come out for Dad on Father's Day little bit. The mix of sun and cloud, there's a possibility of a few light showers, but there should be some breaks of sunshine. The high, 23 on Sunday. Right now, it's 19 and mostly cloudy. 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Let's take a look at the roads now. Time saver traffic. Got a handful of collisions to tell you about. We got one on southbound Riverside between Sarah Billings Place and Pleasant Park Road. That just came in. There's one at the intersection of Conroy Road and Walkley Road. One on Bank Street between Notting Hill and Surrey Avenue. Then way over to the east on the outskirts of Orleans, we have a collision on northbound Frank Kenny Road at the intersection with French Hill. Delays. We've got westbound delays on the 417 between Island Park and Pinecrest, eastbound between North Clyde Avenue and Bayswater. Island Park Drive looks really backed up, especially heading towards the bridges. However, having a look at the bridges, they've largely cleared up as far as delays go, except for the northbound Chaudière Bridge. Pretty slow, but the other ones look fine. With your Time Saver Traffic, I'm Andrew Schofield.
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29: Welcome back to the show. Got a lot of messages in that opening. The text board is lively today. I find the text board tends to drop off around 4 p.m. usually on Fridays because people are going to the cottage, they're hanging out with their kids. It's like Friday night, movie night, pizza night, getting gelato, maybe going for a cocktail. But then 2 to 4 is pretty busy. Drop me a line whenever, however. Use the text board. Use the talkback. You can even call in live at 613-521-8255. Maybe it won't be like that today, Stephen Ellsworth. Maybe it'll actually be busier on the back half of the show because the weather is just so dreary. It's kind of nap-inducing is what I would say. Makes you want to get cozy on the couch and watch something that's kind of nice.
15: Like the World Cup.
29: The World Cup. You were jazzed. You were messaging me last night.
15: Yeah, you were very busy on another topic, the New York Knicks parade.
29: The Knicks parade was out of hand. Some of the behavior, holy heck. I mean, there was joy, but there was also chaos. And there were people beating each other up, doing things you should never be seeing in the streets. It was really something to take in, and I was sort of observing all of the social media highlights or lowlights last night.
15: When you have a fan base that hasn't seen that kind of winning in 53 years, I would probably give a key to the city to every single player as well. Every single player got one.
29: 229 on the show. In just a minute, lots to cover here. And you can always use our talk back through the iHeartRadio app. We've got Noah Weinberg, who's the president of the Amalgamated Transit Union 279, joining us. He represents bus

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1: Good afternoon. I'm Emma Kelly. Mostly cloudy out there right now, 19 degrees. Your full forecast coming up for your top stories. The Ottawa Hospital has announced changes to its emergency department. Starting Monday, patients coming into the department will be triaged into one of four zones based on their medical needs. The four zones include resuscitation, green, yellow, and blue. Once triaged, patients will wait in dedicated spaces throughout the emergency department, which results in less time spent in the main waiting room. The hospital says these changes are aimed to help improve efficiency and reduce wait times. Reaction from the transit union as an audit of OC Transpo shows service quality fell through the cracks last year. The new Ways to Bus network launched April 2025, and the report from the AG said those systems used outdated data and focused on cost saving rather than hitting transit targets. Noah Weinberg is the president of transit union representing drivers and maintenance workers. He joined CFRA's The Morning Rush today. He says these issues come from a lack of attention and effort.
2: Over the last decade, it feels as though only one thing can be worked on at a time. When the train came in, it was about the introduction of the train and it was going to solve everything. Busing seemed to have been put up on a shelf and ignored for so long. And then when they finally got the train somewhat in order, they realized that they hadn't taken care of the busing properly.
1: Feinberg says the management team has been listening recently, adding that the new general manager, Rick Leary, seems honest and intent on improvements across the board. The audit is being officially presented today at the meeting of the audit committee. The Ottawa Police Homicide Unit is investigating a suspicious disappearance of a 64-year-old woman. Olga Konnikova was last known to have been in contact with someone in January of this year. Police say the circumstances surrounding her disappearance are considered suspicious, but the exact nature of those circumstances was not released. Konnikova is described as a white woman, 5'6", with medium length and dark blonde hair. Anyone with information is asked to contact the OPS Homicide Unit. And finally, a boy was airlifted to CHEO following a two-vehicle crash in rural South Ottawa this morning. Ottawa paramedics were called to the intersection of Dalmeny Road and Nixon Drive south of Osgoode around 7:30 a.m. for a collision between a sedan and a pickup truck. The child was in serious but stable condition when he was taken by Orange Air. Three men were also seriously injured in the crash and were taken by land ambulance to the hospital in serious but stable condition. None of the injuries to the adults or to the child is considered life-threatening. It's a new wage on the conversation. Have your say with the CFRA talkback button on the iHeartRadio app. Andrew Schofield's in the CTV Weather Center.
3: Thanks, Emma. It looks like a pattern of wet and cloudy weather sticking around through much of the weekend. On again, off again showers are expected over the next 72 hours. This afternoon, skies will remain mostly cloudy with scattered showers moving through the region at times. We'll reach a high of 20, although the humidity will make it feel closer to 25. Also, the chance of a thunderstorm developing. Tonight, temperatures ease back to 12 degrees. Expect more clouds, occasional showers, and the risk of a thunderstorm continuing into the overnight hours. Tomorrow brings more of the same. Cloud, rain, and the possibility of a thunderstorm. The high 21. With the humid air making it feel like 26. Sunday offers a bit of a break for Father's Day. We're expecting a mix of sun and cloud with only a slight chance of light rain. The high climbs to 23. At the moment, it's 19 under mostly cloudy skies. Let's take a look at the roads now. Time saver traffic. We've got a few collisions on the road at this hour. There's a collision on Merivale Road. I'm not sure which direction, forgive me for that. It's hard to tell. It's between Central Park and Caldwell Avenue. Over in Little Italy, we have a crash on westbound Beach Street between South Loretta and South Champaign Avenue. One on southbound Riverside between Sarah Billings and Pleasant Park Road. One on Walkley Road between Conroy Road and Don Reed Drive. And all the way over to the east, past Orleans, we have a collision on northbound Frank Kenny at the intersection with French Hill Road. As far as delays go, we've got westbound delays on the 417 between Island Park and Pinecrest, eastbound between Clyde and Bayswater. Island Park Drive looks like a mess right now, very backed up, heading towards the bridge. On that topic, the interprovincial bridges, I'm seeing some northbound delays on the Champlain Bridge, the northbound Chaudière crossing as well is starting to fill in. If you're traveling between Ontario and Quebec, the McDonald Cartier and the Alexandra Bridges are your best bets right now. 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
12: Welcome back to the show. It's a little bit damp outside today, but not warm. Only 19 degrees, and we do have a chance of showers this afternoon. Yet again, another afternoon where a thunderstorm might roll in. Same thing tomorrow. A little bit warmer, 21 degrees tomorrow, a chance of showers in the afternoon, and a risk of a thunderstorm. Even warmer on Sunday, 23 degrees, and that might be our best bet for sunshine this weekend. We could see a chance of showers, 40%, maybe a little bit of sunshine peeking through. Coming up to 2:39.

0: As the audit outlines, our schedules don't reflect current traffic conditions. Work to address these began early this year. And as we discussed at Transit Committee, we've already begun adding times to the schedules to 7 routes, and we've seen significant improvements to reliability. Adjustments are now made for this summer, as well as the September, where we'll have 30 routes adjusted. Those 30 routes, schedule improvements will provide more consistent and reliable service to 50% of our bus customers this fall.
1: That's Rick Leary, the new transit boss, speaking this morning at City Hall at Audit Committee. There was a new audit of OC Transpo and its bus service going back to April of 2025 and examining the city's overhaul of the entire bus network. At that time, over 100 bus routes were updated April the 27th, including where people had to walk, changes to stop locations, school trips, and also O-Train connections. If you took a bus at that time, it was very likely that your bus route was going to change because most of them were. But here's the problem. People were promised reliability. They were told that the bus is going to show up when it is scheduled, and then that didn't really happen for the most part. And the independent audit that was released today showed what most riders already knew, that this came down to cost cutting. This was about money. It wasn't about improving reliability. Yes, it saved $10 million, but what did it cost us in terms of rider trust? 613-521-8255. Phone lines are open. I'd love your reaction on this. The other part that was pretty astonishing to me was that they were planning transit based on old data instead of recent stuff. So they were trying to figure out the bus routes based on data from like 2023, which makes no sense. Joining us right now, I have Noah Weinberg on the line, the president of the ATU 279. He represents bus operators at OC Transpo. Welcome back, sir.
2: Hi, Christy. Thanks for having me.
1: I listened to your presentation today, but for those who didn't, what's your general reaction to this audit?
2: Validation. What we've been jumping in for years is finally come to light and public confidence. We've been pushing for improvements to the schedule and the actual schedules and the runtimes for a very long time. And it's nice to finally see in print that what we've been saying for a while and what my predecessor even said before me for a while is there's an ending impossible. And our people kept presenting as good a job as they could.
1: We're having a little bit of difficulty hearing Noah Weinberg, so we'll see if we can get him on a better line or perhaps closer to a window. He's the president of the Amalgamated Transit Union 279. He said today in his presentation that he felt like a lot of bus operators were blamed for the difficulty because often we would hear from OC Transpo that there was a shortage of operators. And he said it was really a failure to plan. I think we have Noah back on a better line. Can you hear us okay?
3: I can, yes. Sorry about that.
1: Way better. Okay. I'll get you to repeat your first answer because it was a little bit muffled. Your overall impression of this entire audit, what was your key takeaway?
2: Validation for what we've been saying as members and operators, what I was saying when I was an operator myself, what I've been saying since I've been president, and what our predecessor, who you had on the air several times, Clint, was saying. They don't present a real time schedule that is actually doable. They continue to make cuts and hide those cuts behind fancy headlines like new ways to bus or route optimization before that. The reality was they were not accounting for the real times on those runs. They were just cutting service.
1: You called it today in your presentation, disguised cutting of service with a flashy PowerPoint presentation, which I thought was a really pointed way of putting it. Why was that happening though?
2: Well, really what ends up happening is they get the direction from council or from the Transit Commission for what the demand is to be able to satisfy what their constituents want. And up until now, we haven't really seen any GM in any full-time capacity that had the willingness to push back a little bit and say that it's not doable with the numbers. Quite frankly, what they've been demanding is gold-level service and offering bronze-level budgeting, and it's just been difficult for them to do. But rather than ask for more money or be real about the stats, they continue to cut and try and create margins to be able to make the unreal happen. And through all of that, our members always stood strong and were always willing to do their best to deliver with what they had. But they never had any control over these situations, yet presented themselves day in, day out trying to get there. So when we'd hear really insulting things at commission where they would say it was operator shortage or any kind of blame pointed towards the operators. It was very insulting and it was very frustrating. So for us, really, a day like today and having that audit come out and really show that these were just poor decisions, poor scheduling, poor planning, it's validation.
1: When run times are that inaccurate, when the schedule is kind of a fallacy because of traffic patterns in the city, congestion, we also didn't have enough buses. I've got to point that out. We were waiting on the electric buses to come in. We had old diesel buses that were breaking down. We also, I know, had a shortage of mechanics. Like, there were just so many things all happening at once. How did that wear on your drivers? Did they kind of feel a sense of punishment every time they were doing their rounds? Were they getting it from customers? What was it like?
2: It wears on everybody as a whole within the organization. The operators get it firsthand right at the door, but the reality is the morale of the entire workforce takes a serious hit to it as well. The demand on the mechanics, as you alluded to, which is quite important, and even the ability for our dispatchers to dispatch service and all of the different roles. Everybody gets affected when those things happen, and the frustration just builds. Anybody who's followed any of the groups on Facebook or any of those media outlets, the tension and the negativity towards the operation has been growing and mounting for a long time. And sometimes it's impossible for operators or frontline workers, if you will, not to take those things personally. I know sometimes they're not meant personally, but we as members and we as operators and we as workers take tremendous pride in giving service. So when there is a knock and we're the face of it, whether we made the decision or not, it really takes a toll on the pride and it makes it very difficult to operate day in, day out, knowing you're letting the people down that are counting on you.
1: The audit said it was based on data collected in 2023. How on earth could that be anything close to reality? How could that even be accurate? That was still sort of coming out of COVID, very different than 2026.
2: It's not realistic. It's not realistic at all. And it only adds to the frustration. As I said, the group before me were trying very hard to get eyes on these things. And then our new board has been trying to get eyes on these things for a long time. The data has been there. Whether they wanted to use the data we were showing them in, which was actual factual material, what we were living day in, day out, or they wanted to rely on old numbers, I mean, it's irresponsible. And we're seeing the light of that now. To base it on 2023 numbers as you come out of a pandemic makes absolutely no sense. There was less cars on the road. There was less people using the roads. And the infrastructure projects had slowed down. So to not adjust for all of those, quite frankly, realities is irresponsible.
1: What was your data in contrast? Well, what did it look like?
2: Well, what it was our people telling them that the numbers were going up and that the people were coming back and getting back to using the service and telling them that we have runs that are timed 10 minutes short. Like when somebody's late 5, 6, 7 days in a row, that's not a coincidence or an anomaly. That's going to be the traffic pattern. And then to blatantly ignore that and what they were doing, which is very frustrating, and we were able to get some contract language to help towards that, was they would take the data, they would fix it for a booking, like a schedule block, but then they'd erase it going into the next one. They'd use the exact same schedule block, but take away the fix that was so needed to correct it the first time and delay months and months to find new fixes. It was just a very weird way of doing business, and it was incredibly frustrating. I really am pleased that this has come out.
1: Yeah, it seems like sort of everybody is getting on the same page. Everyone is understanding the situation that we're in, which is important because you can't fix the system if people have different realities and they're operating on different data. Rick Leary is new. He's the new transit GM. I heard you say a couple of times today that you've got faith that he's going to be able to do things differently. Before we move on to the future, who do you think needs to bear the responsibility of this audit?
2: Oh, you want to put me on the spot?
1: Well, I'm just asking, right? Because how did we get here?
2: There are certain people that continue to make the ongoing decision. I think part of the majority of the responsibility is already gone. Previous GM wasn't listening at all when we were trying to present these things. So I think part of that problem is already exited, and there's still some lingering people in some of those departments that could continue to have some looks at. But again, Mr. Leary's been very open to hearing what we have to say and giving us the opportunity to at least reopen those conversations, knowing that they're being heard.
1: Are you confident the fix is coming?
2: I'm confident that we are working on the fix that will come.
1: I appreciate the honesty. Let's stay in touch.
3: Absolutely. My pleasure. Thank you very much.
1: Noah Weinberg, president of ATU. That's the local transit union that represents bus operators. Must have been frustrating for years. I mean, just like riders were saying, the bus is not coming when it says it's coming. The riders were feeling kind of similar to the drivers because the drivers were saying, I can't drive that schedule. It's not based in reality. It's not working. And then it kept being scheduled that way. The changes were being based on outdated data. There was no way that the scheduled run times could reflect what was actually happening, true travel times, because they were based coming out of a pandemic in 2023. 2025 was a different time. 10 to 3 on the show. We've got Time Saver Traffic and Weather with Andrew Schofield.
4: Hi, Christy. Pretty consistently rainy weather over the next 72 hours or so. Cloudy today with a risk of a thunderstorm and rain showers throughout the day. The high will be 20. It'll feel like 25 with the humidity. Overnight significantly cooler, down to only 12. Same conditions for overnight as we're seeing today. Tomorrow will be just like this. Cloudy with showers. Chance of a thunderstorm. 21 is the high. Feeling like 26. Sunday, the sun should come out for a bit. A mix of sun and cloud with some light rain possible. The high, 23. Right now, we're sitting at 19, and it's mostly cloudy. Let's take a look at the roads now with Time Saver Traffic. We have a fair amount of collisions at this hour to tell you about. One just came in. This is on the westbound Kitsissippi-Macon Parkway, just north of Westboro Beach. There's a collision in Kanata on southbound Terry Fox Drive between the 417 and Palladium Drive. There's one on the eastbound 174 near the Trim Road exit. Little Italy, we have a crash on westbound Beach Street between South Loretta and South Champaign. On Walkley, we have a collision between Conroy Road and Don Reed Drive. Then way over to the east on the outskirts of Orleans, there's a collision on northbound Frank Kenny Road at the intersection with French Hill Road, excuse me, and another collision in Orleans to tell you about as well. That one's at a roundabout between Jandarc Boulevard and St. Joseph Boulevard. As far as the delays go, the 417 is slow westbound between Parkdale and Pinecrest. Eastbound, it's slow between Maitland and Preston. Heavy delays on Hunt Club as well around the Michael Shefflin Bridge. No big surprise there. 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With your Time Saver Traffic, I'm Andrew Schofield.
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1: A local driving school called Beep Beep has permanently ceased operations. It's a family-owned driving school which served the Ottawa-Gatineau region and surrounding areas. It officially shut its doors earlier this month. Students who finished their online or in-class theory portions have now been left without the required 10 hours of in-car training as a result, and they say they have nothing to show for it. They have no certificate to demonstrate the money they spent or the time they put into this. Our next guest, Jennifer, is a parent of a student with the school, or was with the school, her 16-year-old son, who was coming really close to completing the program when everything fell apart. Jennifer, thank you so much for calling in today.
11: Hi, Christy. Thanks for having me.
1: Sorry to hear that this happened to you. How did you find out about the closure?
11: I actually heard about it first on social media.
1: And what was your reaction?
11: Initially shocked, unfortunately not surprised.
1: You signed back up in the winter. It was in February. And I understand the package was pretty expensive.
11: Yeah, it was just under $1,000 for both the in-class sessions, the homework, and the in-car driving lessons.
1: Right. So that's 20 hours in class, 10 hours of mandatory homework, but then there's the 10 hours of in-car practice. How close did your son come?
11: He received 2 hours of in-car practice, so he's missing 8.
1: Where does that leave you now?
11: Good question. Trying to figure that out. In his case, he did not complete the virtual training, so it is not as easily transferable to another school. Two of the schools that I called are already all full for the summer. I called another one who was willing to take him on, but then realized that the curriculum was different. So after actually having registered him and paid, it turns out I couldn't continue with that one, though they did give me a refund immediately. And now I think today I may have lucked out and found another school that will take him on so that he can complete the in-car portion.
1: And is any of that transferable from Beep Beep, or he's starting right back at the beginning?
11: We're hoping that he won't have to restart. We had a little hiccup along the way. There was miscommunication with the Ministry of Transportation that he, in fact, completed the entire course and was ready to go for his G2, which was not the case for us. So we're now waiting for the ministry to update their database to reflect only the theory portion was completed. Once that is done, and once they approve the transfer to the new school, fingers crossed, we can just do the in-car lessons.
1: Well, that's great for him because he's 16 years old, and I'm sure like any other teenager at that age, he's pretty eager to get driving. He wants to get behind the wheel, but not so great for you.
11: That's right.
1: What have your interactions been like with the school in terms of getting communication and trying for a refund?
11: Well, the day that I found out they had closed abruptly, he was actually scheduled for his next in-car lesson. So when I emailed the school, I received the automatic reply that I think most people received that essentially said they were not able to provide any further instruction, complete outstanding services, or issue any refunds. So I followed their instructions. They provided additional insight here to contact our credit card providers, essentially, to seek a claim or a dispute the purchase. Mm-hmm. So waiting to hear from that, and we will see where things go from there. There has been a lot of conversation on social media. Since the actual media has gotten involved, I have actually received emails from Beep Beep, which is great. And I do want to say I'm not here to shame the company at all. I think what they're going through is probably very challenging, very difficult. I'm just really looking for a resolution. I think the owner actually was a great instructor. My son enjoyed the time with him. But from an administrative perspective, we're now kind of stuck holding the bag.
1: CTV Ottawa did reach out to the driving school. Beep Beep gave us the statement. It's a long statement, but I'll read the important parts here. They say, unfortunately, there are simply no funds available for the company to issue refunds or to satisfy all outstanding obligations. This is the reason that operations ceased. It says here, the decision to close was made after professional advice was obtained. And once it became clear that continuing operations was no longer financially viable, had funds been available, the company would have continued operating and fulfilling its commitments. And it goes on to say what you suggested. Since closing, we have been encouraging the impacted students to pursue refunds through their credit card providers or banking institutions. And many have reported success. We've also been working with reputable schools to facilitate transfers on a prorated basis where possible. And then at the end they say, we know this has been devastating for students, families, staff, and their own family. They're continuing to be as transparent and forthcoming as possible. But it doesn't sound like a refund, unfortunately, is in the card. So I do hope you're able to do that through your credit card.
11: Thank you.
1: All the best to you. Thanks for coming on the show, Jennifer.
11: Thanks, Christy. Bye-bye.
1: Jennifer, whose 16-year-old son was enrolled in Beep Beep Driving School, they have now permanently ceased operations. We're 1 minute away from your 3 p.m. news. Keep it locked right here to Ottawa Now.

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5: Good afternoon. I'm Emma Kelly. Mainly cloudy in the Byward Market right now. Some rain showers in some parts of the city. Right now, 17 degrees. Your full forecast coming up. First, your top stories. Reaction from the transit union as an audit of OC Transpo shows service quality fell through the cracks last year. The new Ways to Bus network launched April 2025, and the report from the AG said those systems used outdated data and focused on cost saving rather than hitting transit targets. Noah Weinberg is the president of the transit union representing drivers and maintenance workers. He tells CFRA's Ottawa Now, Christy Cameron, the report was validating.
6: A validation for what we've been saying as members and operators, what I was saying when I was an operator myself, they don't present a real time schedule that is actually doable. They continue to make cuts and hide those cuts behind fancy headlines like new ways to bus or route optimization before that. The reality was they were not accounting for the real times on those runs. They were just cutting service.
5: Feinberg added that the new general manager, Rick Leary, seems honest and intent on improvements across the board. The Ottawa Hospital has announced changes to its emergency department. Starting on Monday, patients coming into the department will be triaged into one of four zones based on their medical needs. The four zones include resuscitation, green, yellow, and blue. Once triaged, patients will wait in dedicated spaces throughout the emergency department, which results in less time spent in the main waiting room. The hospital says these changes are aimed to help improve efficiency and reduce wait times. The Ottawa Police Homicide Unit is investigating a suspicious disappearance of a 64-year-old woman. Olga Kokanova was known to have been in contact with someone last in January of this year. Police say the circumstances surrounding her disappearance are considered suspicious, but the exact nature of those circumstances was not released. Kokanova was described as a white woman, 5'6" with a medium length and dark blonde hair. Anyone with information is asked to contact the OPS Homicide Unit. And finally, the House of Commons has officially risen for its summer break a day earlier than originally scheduled. CTV's Jeremy Chiron breaks down some of the legislation that was passed over the preceding months.
7: Reform to bail and sentencing, that was some important legislation that went through, highly anticipated legislation. Criminal code changes for hate crime, government tabling legislation that will change the way police officers and law enforcement agents can lay hate crime charges. Bill C-22, the government was able to pass through in the last couple of weeks. That's highly contentious legislation that looks at the lawful access rules for police and security agencies. So this will change the way that, agencies like CSIS and law enforcement are able to access or intercept digital information.
5: The House of Commons passed 24 bills during the sitting, including 19 government bills, 3 private members' bills from the Conservatives, and 2 Senate bills. It's a new way to the conversation. Have your say with the CFRA Talkback button on the iHeartRadio app. Andrew Schofield's in the CTV Weather Center.
8: Thanks, Emma. We're settling into a stretch of fairly wet weather over the next 3 days. This afternoon, expect mostly cloudy skies with periods of rain. Scattered showers on and off throughout the day. The high will hit 20. It'll feel like 25 with the humidity. Also, a risk of a thunderstorm, so keep that in mind. Tonight, temperatures drop off considerably down to 12. More clouds, rain, chance of a thunderstorm. Tomorrow looks very similar to today. Showers, a risk of thunderstorms and cloudy. It doesn't really change a whole lot. The high 21 tomorrow. It'll feel like 26 with the humidity. Sunday, Father's Day, we should see some improvement, a mix of sun and cloud. A possibility of a few light rain showers, but if you're hitting a patio, you should be okay for the most part. The high 23. Right now, we're sitting at 16, and it's raining in the capital. Let's take a look at the roads now with Time Saver Traffic. Some collisions to tell you about at this hour. We have one on the eastbound 417 just past the Vanier Parkway. There's a collision in Kanata on southbound Terry Fox Drive between the 417 and Palladium. One on Walkley Road between Heron and Don Reed Drive. Then way over to the east on the outskirts of Orleans with a collision on northbound Frank Kenny at the intersection with French Hill Road. Another collision in Orleans. This one's in a roundabout between Jeanne d'Arc Boulevard and St. Joseph Boulevard. There's westbound delays on the 417 between Parkdale and Pinecrest. Eastbound delays between Maitland and Preston. Heavy delays on Hunt Club Road around the Michael Shefflin Bridge. No big surprise there. Interprovincial bridges are for the most part trouble-free, except for the Chaudière Bridge heading northbound. It's quite backed up. Get 20 times a point today at Shoppers Drug Mart. 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
12: It is a gray, cooler afternoon out there, and there's a light breeze that is blowing. 13 degrees right now, mainly cloudy in the Byward Market. We do have a chance of afternoon rain showers and maybe another thunderstorm. Sky does look a little bit darker in spots, but no rain currently in the Byward Market. 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Right now, 307.

0: A new audit of OC Transpo's bus service says that the new ways to bus overhaul in April of 2025 was done with outdated data, and that it was less about improving reliability and more about cost savings. Auditor General Natalie Goujon released the report yesterday ahead of this morning's audit committee meeting. The objective of the audit was to look at the efficiency and effectiveness of OC Transpo in terms of how it approaches its bus route planning and its scheduling process. So that includes scheduling activities related to the implementation of new ways to bus. This morning at audit committee, OC Transpo's GM Rick Leary spoke. He said the audit validates his action plan. Take a listen. Okay, we're just having a bit of a technical glitch. My apologies. This is Rick Leary 1. All right, let's just welcome on the guest. City Councillor for River Ward, Riley Brockington, is standing by to react to this. Hi, Councillor. Thank you so much for coming on the show.
1: Thank you, Christy, for having me back. Always a pleasure.
0: You know, my main takeaway from this is that it confirms what riders already knew, that this overhaul did not actually fix our problems. It was just about saving money. How about you?
1: OC Transpo has been struggling with reliability since basically when LRT Line 1 started under construction, 2013-2014. That's when a number of bus detours started, and it didn't start when the train opened in 2019 and a number of problems happened. We were struggling with bus reliability and enough buses on the road during that whole construction process. And it's been a nonstop battle, certainly while I've been on council, to address this seriously with the resources that we need, but also for senior staff to take this seriously. I don't believe that's been the case, and yet another audit indicates that they've had their priorities over money and not over reliability.
0: The other part of this is that I was kind of astonished the data was from 2023. That's coming out of a pandemic, which makes no sense. Why don't we have update data? Do you know why we don't have the latest numbers in terms of, you know, something that might actually help us to staff the buses correctly and run them on time?
1: Yeah, I can't explain that yet. You know, we get updated data every month. The data is live. It's fresh. The auditor would have the ability to receive that data as well as part of her audits. But as far as OC Transpo making decisions on stale data, I can't speak to that. I've just come back from a provincial meeting this afternoon, so I was not at audit this morning, but I have received the audit report. I have read the report, and it certainly poses and confirms a lot of what even you and I have talked about for years on your show.
0: The problem here is that it clearly wasn't listened to, because I had the head of the union on earlier, Noah Weinberg, and he was telling me they have been complaining about this for years, and yet the schedule remained the same. And that's really troubling to me.
1: And it is for our riders. Certainly, you know, the emails and the calls that we get, the conversations I have in the community are pretty accurate barometers on how well OC Transpo is performing or is not performing. Every month, as I sit on the Transit Commission and receive reliability or bus delivery statistics, we've seen the data stagnate literally for years. And what I've done is I've done deep dives into bus routes within my own ward, but, you know, confronting general managers and saying, is bus reliability a priority for you or not? And the predecessor to Rick Leary, Renee Amakar, always said her top priority was to make sure every published bus that we had on our schedules went out. Reliability was second for her. She said it to my face more than one time, always frustrating, because I said, you can do two things at the same time. You can make sure your scheduled bus runs go out every day and that the bus runs that go out are reliable. They meet the scheduled, the posted schedules that we have across the city. And as we continue to see month after month that data stagnate, we were not making progress. Then I had a motion passed last year that said, all right, what is the roadmap that you are on, senior management, to get our buses to the reliability targets that you're aiming for? They've produced that report. It gave a number of examples of things they're working on or could be working on, but still month after month. And we were told for years, Christy, that once, you know, more operators were hired, the buses would be more reliable. Once mechanics were hired, they would be more reliable. Once we purchased and received more buses, the service would be more reliable. And again, month after month after month, that data remains stagnant. So the audit reconfirms that. There's a commitment by OC Transfer Management, Mr. Leary, to get on that. But, you know, we have people at OC Transpo and senior management who's been with us for many, many years who have contributed, I believe, to the challenge of unreliable bus service. And that's something Mr. Leary has to confront with his own staff. If people know bus runs have been chronically unreliable month after month, year after year, why does it take a member of council or a member of the Transit Commission to do deep dives in the data for certain bus runs to flag this? That's their job. It's not acceptable to have bus runs chronically unreliable. There are seasonal things that come up, sure, winter snowstorms, construction, those types of variables OC Transpo can't control, and I understand that. But if a bus run is constantly late, that's not acceptable. They've got to understand what those root causes are, and they've got to make changes to make those bus runs reliable.
0: Chatting right now with City Councilor Riley Brockington about the state of our bus system. Again, I go back to the new ways to bus, and I look at how many bus routes were changed. If you took a bus in April of 2025, Councilor, it was probably the most likely outcome that you had to change where you were walking because the stop location was shifting, that the O-Train connection was going to be different because it was most routes that were changing. It was over 100 bus routes.
1: I just kind of wonder how
0: we didn't know that the data was outdated until now. That's the part I don't get.
1: Yeah, and the other thing that concerns me, Christy, is we were told that OC Transpo, before that good places to bus or new places to bus went into effect, that we had more bus runs published than buses in the fleet able to provide that service. So by making some temporary changes, there was a reduction in service so that the scheduled or published runs equaled the number of buses that we had available for that service. And that in itself, those changes in itself would provide greater stability to the overall system because you weren't always trying to play catch up to try and find available buses to plug the holes across the city. And again, when you look at the data that we were getting month after month after those significant changes went into effect, we saw no improvement in bus reliability in the city, despite being told yet again another initiative that was going to be implemented, and we did not see buses become more reliable as a result.
0: How quickly do you expect to see results from Rick Leary? Not to, you know, heap the pressure on him. I think he's already got his job cut out for him. It's a lot of work, and it's a bit of a mess that he's stepped into, but I'm trying to figure out what would success look like and what's a reasonable timeline to really start seeing things improve.
1: Yeah, I think we have certainly a seasoned veteran in this position, someone who has public transit experience. John Manconi did not. He was a general manager in another department and then for the first time took over OC Transpo. And then we had Renee Amakow, who, yes, was very seasoned in buses, but never seemed to click well in Ottawa. And Rick Leary has a long track record in public transit, and certainly the signals so far seem to be good. I like the 10-point plan. I like his focus, and I think he knows very clearly from members of council and the city manager who he reports to that we have significant challenges in the city, and that needs to be his top priority. So I expect results throughout his tenure. If I were to say I want to see significant results within 6 months, that may be fair, but I also want to see progress and little wins, you know, all the time throughout there. So he's established a good relationship with the union leadership.
0: Yeah, that's right. They do seem a little bit more conciliatory, a little bit more upbeat, like, okay, maybe we can trust this guy.
1: It doesn't mean everything's perfect. That doesn't mean there aren't issues for members that the union represents. But it's much easier to have difficult conversations if you can at least sit down with someone in the same room and have those conversations.
0: Thanks so much, Counselor. I always appreciate your willingness to come on the show.
1: Thank you, Christy. My pleasure. Bye-bye.
0: Councillor Riley Brockington joining us on the show this afternoon. He's been quite vocal about transit performance and about the issues at stake here. 3:17 right now. Holy Hannah, did the temperature ever drop in the last 30 minutes? It's only 16 degrees out there.
2: Because it has been, well, it was a pretty hot start to the summer and now starting to cool off a little bit, but I miss the sunshine. Pretty consistently rainy weather over the next 72 hours or so. It'll be cloudy with rain showers throughout the afternoon today. A high of 20, humidity only could feel warmer, 25, risk of a thunderstorm. Significantly cooler down to only 12 tonight, and the same conditions as we're seeing right now, just the nighttime version of it pretty much. Tomorrow will be just like this, cloudy, showers, chance of a thunderstorm. The high 21, feeling like 26. And Father's Day, the sun should come out for a bit. A mix of sun and cloud with some light rain possible. The high 23, right now it's 16. As you said, it has really dropped out there, and with some light rain showers. Let's take a look at the roads now. Time saver traffic. We've got a handful of collisions on the highways at this hour. There's a crash on the westbound 417 at Carling, another one on the eastbound 417 on the Parkdale Avenue on-ramp, a collision on the eastbound 174 before the North John Dark Boulevard exit in Orleans. In Kanata, we have a collision on southbound Terry Fox Drive between the 417 and Palladium. We still have that crash as well on the edge of Orleans on Frank Kenny Road at the intersection with Notting Hill. And as far as delays go, there are westbound delays on the 417 between Parkdale and Pinecrest, eastbound Maitland and Preston. Heavy delays as well on Hunt Club around the Michael Shetland Bridge. The interprovincial bridges, they're starting to see some fill-ins as well. But for the most part, they're okay, other than the Chaudière Bridge and the Champlain. Those two are heavily backed up. With your time saver traffic, I'm Andrew Schofield.
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23: 323, the Summer Solstice Indigenous Festival is back for another year this weekend, bringing free programming and activities to Wesley Clover Park. I hope that the weather is going to hold, because as we were just mentioning with Andrew Schofield, it's dropped to about 16 degrees right now, and we're seeing light rain shower in parts of town. So not exactly a sunny weekend ahead, but maybe they can still go ahead with the activities. They're taking place tomorrow and Sunday. And it's everything from food vendors to shows to family-friendly activities and more. Trina Simard is the founder and CEO of Indigenous Experiences and one of the organizers for the event. She told Andy Pinsent on The Morning Rush that the weekend presents a great opportunity to bring the community together.
24: You know, we really love this opportunity to welcome, you know, all of our neighbors and friends to join us in the celebration of Indigenous culture. So it is a great, you know, family-friendly, fun outing, but there's a lot of really good opportunities to, you know, connect and learn more about Indigenous culture.
23: She outlined a couple of the major events that are happening throughout the weekend.
24: Of course, the powwow, which is, you know, the foundation of what we do. So we have a competition powwow. Something new this year is we've added a smoke dance competition. So that's a Haudenosaunee style of dance that's represented by many of our neighboring communities here, like Akwesasne and Tyendinega. So that's new, but we also have, you know, lots of Indigenous art, craft, and food vendors, over 75.
23: That includes a new pavilion examining the history of 150 years of the Indian Act, as well as opportunities to meet Ojibwe spirit horses and other events. Tomorrow night, there's also a special theme of the programming.
24: Family, interactive, glow-in-the-dark dance party, where we have classic roots, and he's, you know, in regalia, and he does a really upbeat, fun glow-in-the-dark dance party, and it's followed by a drone show. So we have the Reconciliation Drone Show. There's 200 drones, and they do storytelling in the sky, basically.
23: Again, programming gets underway both days at 10 a.m. at Wesley Clover Park. She added that they really do want people to come out and that they want people to understand the theme for tomorrow. And the programming in the evening is Reconciliation. Instead of, you know, reconciliation. She elaborated on how they program for that and exactly what that theme means for her and all the people that have been organizing.
24: The first step in reconciliation is, you know, learning and taking that opportunity, you know, to go out and really, you know, learn more about the past of Indigenous people and, you know, celebrate the future and the resilience. So, you know, everything within the event is in that theme.
23: 3:26 on Ottawa Now. In just a second, don't go away. Matt Damer's Mr. Hollywood is coming up next, and he's got a rundown of what's new at the box office this weekend.
19: Get
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29: How was your weekend in town?
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29: What did you see? Museums? The market?
30: No. After thermal baths at the spa, we dined in style at Arome Restaurant, saw a show at the Théâtre Casino, and had just enough energy left for a game of roulette.
29: Okay, but did you even leave the hotel?
30: Of course. We had cocktails on the patio.
29: That counts.

0: and maintenance workers. He tells CFRA's Ottawa Analyst Christy Cameron the report was validating.
1: A validation for what we've been saying as members and operators, what I was saying when I was an operator myself. They don't present a real time schedule that is actually doable. They continue to make cuts and hide those cuts behind fancy headlines like new ways to bus or route optimization before that. The reality was they were not accounting for the real times on those runs. They were just cutting service.
0: Feinberg added that the new general manager, Rick Leary, seems honest and intent on improvements across the board. A boy was airlifted to CHEO following a two-vehicle crash in rural South Ottawa this morning. Ottawa paramedics were called to the intersection of Dalmany Road and Nixon Drive south of Osgoode around 7:30 a.m. for a collision. The child was in serious but stable condition when he was taken by Orange Air. Three men were also seriously injured in the crash and were taken by land ambulance to the hospital in serious but stable condition. None of the injuries to the adults or to the child is considered life-threatening. A local family-owned driving school has officially ceased operations, leaving students and parents in the dark. Beep Beep Driving School closed earlier this month, despite some students being left without their required 10 hours of in-car training and no certificate to show for the money spent. Jennifer is a parent of a student with the school. She purchased a package that cost $959, but her son did not get to finish the course. She explained to CFRA's Ottawa Analyst Christy Cameron the process of finding a new driving school.
2: Two of the schools that I called are already all full for the summer. I called another one who was willing to take him on, but then realized that the curriculum was different. So after actually having registered him and paid, it turns out I couldn't continue with that one, though they did give me a refund immediately. And now I think today I may have lucked out.
0: In a statement, the driving school says there are no funds available for the company to issue refunds or satisfy all outstanding obligations. And finally, Canada has announced a 10% tariff on imports of canned vegetables. The tariff excludes the United States and was aimed to address the challenges facing its domestic producers. It takes effect today for a maximum of 200 days. The tariffs will also not apply to canned vegetables from Mexico, Israel, and developing countries due to Canadian trade obligations. Sign up now for a morning and evening CTV News Ottawa newsletters. 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Andrew Schofield's in the CTV Weather Center.
3: Thanks, Emma. It looks like a pattern of wet and cloudy weather will be hanging around through much of the weekend. On again, off again, rain expected for the next 72 hours. This afternoon, we'll have cloudy skies, scattered showers moving through the region, a high of 20. The humidity will make it feel closer to 25. Also, a chance of a thunderstorm developing. Tonight, temperatures ease back to 12 degrees. Expect more clouds, occasional showers, and the risk of a thunderstorm continuing through the overnight hours. Tomorrow brings more of the same. Cloud coverage, rain, possibility of a thunderstorm. High of 21. The humidity will make it feel like 26. Sunday on Father's Day, you'll get a little bit of a break. We were expecting a mix of sun and cloud, only a slight chance of some light rain. The high climbs to 23 degrees, so a little bit cooler than average. Right now we're sitting at 18. It's mostly cloudy. Let's take a look at the roads now with Time Saver Traffic. Those collisions on the highway haven't cleared up, but there's a few more fender benders that have popped up around the city in the last few minutes. We've got a crash in Lower Town on Geeks Avenue between Parra and Sussex Drive. It's causing a bit of a traffic jam in the area. There's a collision on North Piccadilly Avenue between Island Park and Mayfair. Looks like there might be an accident on the westbound Carling Avenue on-ramp to the 417. That's near Saigon Court. There's also an accident in a real trouble spot. This is going to cause issues on the Michael Shefflin Bridge on Hunt Club near Riverside. Avoid Hunt Club if you can get away with it because it looks like a total mess right now. Still in Kanata, we have an accident on Perry Fox Drive southbound between the 417 and Palladium. And we have a crash on the edge of Orleans. That's on Frank Kenny Road at the intersection with French Hill Road. Delays westbound on the 417 between Parkdale and Pinecrest. Eastbound delays between Maitland and Preston. Look at the interprovincial bridges. They're really starting to see northbound delays heading into Quebec. They're all backed up heading that direction with the exception of the Alexandra Bridge. Smooth sailing on the Alexandra. 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With your Time Saver Traffic, I'm Andrew Schofield.
0: That's Liz in the CTV Newsroom. I'm Emma Kelly News next at 4 o'clock.
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11: Okay, here we go.
12: Here we go. And
13: we're on air. Mr. Hollywood's Movie Picks.
14: Action.
15: Happy Friday, my friends. The one and only Matt Damaris. Mr. Hollywood is here.
16: Yes, happy Friday, Chrissy. Excited to be here. And I know a lot of families are excited about the new movies this week because one of them the franchise is very popular, especially with the kiddos. Let's take a listen. First off, we'll kick it off with Toy Story 5.
17: It's good to be back.
18: Someone needs a brown marker.
17: It's been too long, Woody. Came here as fast as I could after Jesse called for help.
19: Oh, thank you, thank you.
17: We've got it handled. Look, Star, Deputy, me, no Star.
20: Oh, hey, Buzz, what is that?
17: What, where?
21: Ow.
17: Hey.
22: I'm going to let this device know how things are run around here.
17: Try to stay calm, Jesse.
22: I'm the definition of calm.
17: That's not going to work.
16: Aha. Number 5, Christy. The first one came out in 1995. You must have seen that.
15: I did. I saw the original one.
16: Yeah, the OG. It's so great. And then the second one I thought was pretty great. The third one is still probably my favorite. And they had a nice little ending there that I thought, like, oh, they could wrap up the whole franchise and it would be great. And then they came out with number 4 and I was like, wait a minute. How are you continuing this? But then, to my surprise, they ended it again. I was like, okay, now this could be the finale. And lo and behold, they came out with a number 5.
15: It's called money.
16: Well, here's the thing.
15: The root of all evil.
16: Do not worry. Do not worry.
15: And the root of all sequels.
16: Because it's not a cash grab. This movie actually makes sense because it is so timely. If you didn't get it in the trailer, it's toys versus tech. And this is great because, listen, I'm a dad. I have a 7-year-old and it's all about watching the screen. You know, if he's playing games or watching YouTube, he's not really playing. It's different from when I was a kid. You know, I had the action figures and I would create these big, you know, events with my toys, but it's him, on the screen. He still has some playtime with toys, but it's really the screen. And I think that's very timely. And I was happy to see this movie kind of tackle it in a really interesting and funny way. And I think that's the key, Christy. It's heart and humor. Heart and humor here, and some nice little lessons. By the way, I will say, if we're going to give a MVP to a character, the new one, voiced by Conan O'Brien, He's a potty training toy called Smarty Pants. I've never laughed as loud as I did in a kids movie as I did with Conan O'Brien playing like a potty training toy.
15: I foresee lots of bathroom humor there.
16: There is, but you know, Conan's got this great sense of humor. I think they're all lovable characters, and that's why Toy Story 5 is getting 8 of my flaming thumbs out of 10.
15: Pretty good rating.
16: Yeah.
15: Next up, we have an adventure thriller called The Death of Robin Hood.
1: People speak of Robin Hood. Tell his stories. They're all lies. Lies that I told long ago. So that fools would follow me into the dark. We were monsters.
15: I like that raspy register. It's almost like he's growling at you softly.
16: Well, that would be Mr. Hugh Jackman, yes, with the grizzled voice, because he's playing Robin Hood, but not the Robin Hood you might, you know, remember from all the stories and other movies.
15: Sounds like a bad boy Robin Hood.
16: Well, you know, listen, this is interesting because it's and by the way, the last one's for kids. This is hide the kids, because this is brutal, gruesome.
15: Don't just keep it away from the kids. Hide your children. Put them away.
16: Well, if you're going to watch this movie, you don't want them anywhere near, because it is incredibly, like I said, brutal and vicious, and especially in that first half, because the movie's really in two parts. You get the first half of this older Robin Hood, and then the second half, and without spoilers, it's almost this meditation, almost a bit of a therapy session, the second half. It's like Robin Hood coming to terms with his life, and, you know, as the title alludes to, he's headed towards death. But I like this, you know, and yes, the second half does kind of drag a bit. You get the action in the first half. But I enjoyed Hugh Jackman, and I enjoyed Bill Skarsgård. He's playing Little John. I almost didn't even recognize. I had to do a little Google. Who is that actor? Looks a little familiar, and it's Bill Skarsgård doing a great job. So this one's going to get 7 flaming thumbs out of 10.
15: All right, and next up, we've got a romance horror called Leviticus.
3: There's nothing you like about this place.
11: Nothing. Indecency. Lust. Desire. It has to go now. Look at the light.
15: Nothing romantic sounding about that.
16: No. Well, I mean, there is romance in here.
15: It's, love is in the scare.
16: And you know, we're having this great year for Gen Z horror films, right? Obsession, blowing up the box office, back rooms. People are obsessed with this one. And this is the latest. And this is another one that I quite liked. Leviticus. So the story here, you got these two teenage boys, and they're kind of grappling with a romance with each other. But this violent, and it is a very violent entity, it kind of takes the form of the person you desire. So it's like, you know, it'll look like the person that you want, and then they attack. There's a lot to chew on, a lot going on. There's a lot of symbolism going on in this movie, but I really liked it. I liked the performances. It's also very stripped down. Feels very real, very unnerving. And of course, the love story, you know, you're rooting for these kids. But another inventive twist on the horror genre. We're having a great horror year. If you're a fan like me, of that genre, go check out Leviticus. It's going to get 8 flaming thumbs out of 10.
15: All right. Not a bad weekend for movies, which is good because the weather forecast isn't that great to be outside. It's not really a patio weekend, I wouldn't say. 21 tomorrow and a 60% chance of showers, then 23 on Sunday, a 40% chance of showers, but still, you know, only 23, not that warm.
16: Yeah. Well, I mean, a lot of people will probably check in their streaming services too to see what they can watch at home. I know there's a movie that you watched that I didn't yet, and I'm curious your take.
15: First, let's hear the trailer. It is, of course, starring the rom-com sweetheart herself, J-Lo. and it's called The Office Romance.
12: Daniel, you need to be in Miss Cruz's office in 5 minutes.
14: Have you met Miss Cruz?
20: She's tough.
21: She hates the sound of breathing. Don't breathe. But if you have to, try to take a quick gasp through the side of your mouth like this.
20: You wanted to see me? Holy s***.
21: You're the new lawyer?
20: I am he, Daniel Lanceflower.
15: I didn't know what to think about this going in. It was my husband that suggested watching it last night, which really actually threw me off. I think he was kind of trying to cheer us up because we've had a hard couple of days. And I loved it. I loved it. It was like an early 2000s rom-com with a bunch of raunchy humor injected. And I actually thought their comedic chemistry was great. He's this British guy who doesn't really want to open up with his feelings. And, you know, he doesn't like to reveal too much at work. And she's the boss of this airline. And she's also a pilot. And, of course, it's J-Lo. So she's always looking great. And every fit I was envious of, every outfit. And then they fall in love, but she's not supposed to date him because he's an employee. I'm giving nothing away. He's a lawyer at this airline.
16: Yes.
15: And of course the choice becomes, does she choose love or choose her career? And I thought it worked really well. And I was actually laughing a lot.
16: Well, that's good to
15: hear. It was fast paced.
16: Now I want to ask you, cause the guy is, Brett Goldstein. So people might know him from, Ted Lasso. He plays Roy Kent. And I thought, and when I watched these trailers, and I didn't have to watch the movie, but I saw the trailers and I'm like, oh no, the chemistry doesn't seem great, but maybe I'm wrong.
15: They were kind of funny together. They were very cute. And it's not obviously breaking any new ground because it's a rom-com and it's formulaic, but I thought it had quirky humor. And it was, shall I say, in one scene, a little bit more graphic than I was expecting.
16: Oh.
15: There's a scene where someone gives birth.
16: Oh.
15: And you see a lot.
16: Oh.
15: A lot more than you want to. Overall, I enjoyed it. Probably wouldn't watch it again, but it was funny. It had me chuckling.
16: Keep an eye for the birth scene.
15: Equal parts weird and cute.
16: Yeah. Speaking of birth, you know, listen, it is Father's Day.
15: Speaking of birth.
16: That's a good segue, right?
15: Yeah.
16: Yeah, birth. Father,
15: not bad.
16: Fathers are there. So I wanted to come up with a nice Father's Day movie pick. And I went a little old school with this one, but I'm a fan. It makes me laugh. Let's take a listen. It's Big Daddy.
23: New York. If you want to enter the greatest city on earth, first, you have to get by one person.
24: Shut up! You shut up! Let's go! I'm waiting on you!
23: Sonny Koufax had an easy job.
25: You're a toll collector.
26: Where are you going? You want to take me with you?
27: I guess.
23: And led a simple life.
28: The delivery guy's like your best friend.
26: Come back later today. I'll Indian wrestle you.
27: Okay. Peace out.
23: Until the day
28: you refuse to move on to the next phase of your life.
27: She wants different things, you know?
23: His girlfriend dumped him for someone else.
28: I found someone.
27: This old guy?
28: He has a 5-year plan.
27: What is it? Don't die?
16: That's Adam Sandler, who becomes a reluctant dad. But it's really funny. 1999. You can find this on Prime Video, by the way. He's this immature slacker, and he has to become the guardian of a young boy. But it's really touching because it reminds you of, like, not only the chaos of being a dad, but half of it is just kind of showing up and being there. And, man, it's classic Sandler humor, so you got to like his sense of humor.
15: Yeah, I was never a big Adam Sandler person growing up. But I feel like now I've come to see his charm, especially in his silly songs, because there's something about them that just makes you laugh. But I think you're either a big fan or you're not.
16: Yeah. And by the way, the kid in this movie is Cole's and Dylan's.
15: Who's must be a full man now, right?
16: Well, he was the kid on, he played Jughead on the new Riverdale.
15: Oh my God.
16: Yeah. One of them, because they're twins. They were also the kid on Friends.
15: Friends.
16: Yeah.
15: Ben.
16: That's right.
15: Ross's son.
16: And they also had a show on one of those, like, I don't know if it's Nickelodeon or something of that nature. So.
29: Sweet Life of Zach and Cody.
15: That was fast.
16: Sweet
15: Life of Zach and Cody.
16: There you go.
15: Thank you so much, Matt.
16: Thanks, Chris.
15: Have a great weekend. 10-4 on Ottawa Now. Time saver traffic and weather with Andrew Schofield.
30: Thanks, Christy. Pretty consistently rainy weather over the next 72 hours. It'll be cloudy today with showers on and off throughout the afternoon.
0: A mild high of 20. The humidity will make it feel warmer, up to 25. Overnight, it'll really cool down. 12 degrees is the low, the same conditions that we're seeing today, just in the overnight hours. Tomorrow will be just like this. Cloudy with showers, a chance of a thunderstorm. The high, 21. Feeling like 26. Sunday, the sun should come out for a bit. A mix of sun and clouds and light rain. And a high of 23. Right now, it's 18. 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Let's take a look at the roads now with time saver traffic. We have a collision on the westbound 417 at Carling Avenue. There's a collision in Lower Town on Geeks Avenue between Hurrah and Sussex Drive, causing a bit of a traffic jam just behind the Byward Market. There's a collision on Blackburn Hamlet Bypass at the intersection of Innes Road. There's a crash on southbound Woodruff Avenue near the Fallowfield OT Transpo Station. Further north, same direction on Woodruff, there's a crash just past the intersection with Knoxdale and Medhurst. In Kanata, we still have that collision on southbound Terry Fox Drive between the 417 and Palladium. It's yet to be cleared up. And then on the edge of Orleans on Frank Kenny Road, there's an accident at the intersection with French Hill Road. We have westbound delays on the 417 pretty consistently between Parkdale and Pinecrest. Eastbound delays, between Maitland and Preston. Having a look at the interprovincial bridges, they're really starting to see northbound delays. They're all backed up heading that direction, with the exception of the Alexandra Bridge. Get your car summer ready. 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
10: I'm Patricia Bowl. Ahead tonight, fan club activated. What people here are saying about Jonathan David's huge contribution to a historic World Cup win. Dozens of parents left in the lurch after a driving school closes, and a new chapter for the Shepherds of Good Hope.
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15: Welcome back to the show. 3:56. In just a couple minutes from now, we have your question of the day coming up. 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Our question: do you trust the direction of OC Transpo right now? And what do you think of this audit report that just came out yesterday that was aired at Ottawa City Hall this morning? The rub of it is this. Even though the city of Ottawa overhauled the entire bus network in April of last year, it didn't work. The new ways to bus overhaul did not actually improve transit service. And as it turns out, the Auditor General confirms it was more about money and saving it. It was a cost-cutting endeavor. Independent audits matter so much, and I will say, I think the Auditor General is doing a crack job. Sure, it saved $10 million, but at the end of the day, apparently they were planning based on old data instead of recent traffic patterns. So all the stuff that they came out with and the way that they rejigged the bus system didn't actually work because it wasn't tailored to data today. It was data from 2023, which makes no sense. Again, 1-800-580-CFRA, and use the talkback as well. We'll get to that right after the 4 p.m. news. The Ottawa Hospital is changing how patients are triaged. If you've ever unfortunately gone to the ER and you've had that experience of wondering why somebody who came in after you got called in first, the hospital is trying to make that process a little bit smarter and a little bit smoother. So, you know, you go in, you check in with the nurse, you go to what they call triage. Now they're changing the way that emergency patients are being organized and triaged there. Instead of relying mainly on the initial assessment when you arrive, staff will be able to reassess patients as they're waiting, which is pretty important because people have conditions that may be worsening and they may have to move up the queue more quickly. The hospital says this is about making sure the sickest patients get care when they need it most, even if their condition is changing after they check in. So you'll be triaged into one of four zones based on your medical needs: resuscitation, green, yellow, or blue. And once you're triaged, you wait in a dedicated space, which is located throughout the ER, depending on the zone that you're assigned. And they say this will also mean that patients are spending less time in the waiting room. So they want to improve the patient flow, essentially. They noted that in some cases, loved ones who are not designated as essential care partners may be asked to wait in the main waiting room rather than being with the patient once the changes are implemented, just to give everyone a little bit more space in the designated waiting areas. So again, they're saying this is going to provide the best possible care and that they're basically changing it so that the experience is better, because we know that the first point of entry for patients going into the hospital is not always the best, is it? It's not always the most comfortable. Coming up to 4 p.m. on the show, We've got your 4 p.m. news with Andrew Schofield. Pardon me, Emma Kelly. Then Andrew Schofield will have a look at Time Saver traffic and weather. And when we get back, we'll open up the phone lines. How much do you trust the stats from OC Transpo? And what do you think of the audit that was just delivered at Ottawa City Hall this morning on the performance and the organization, the planning behind OC Transpo? That's next.
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18: Good afternoon. I'm Emma Kelly. Mostly cloudy out there right now. 18 degrees. Your full forecast coming up. First your top stories. The Ottawa Police Homicide Unit is investigating a suspicious disappearance of a 64-year-old woman. Olga Konnikova was last known to have been in contact with someone in January of this year. Police say the circumstances surrounding her disappearance are considered suspicious, but the exact nature of those circumstances was not released. Konnikova was described as a white woman, 5'6", with medium length and dark blonde hair. Anyone with information is asked to contact the OPS Homicide Unit. Reaction from the transit union as an audit of OC Transpo shows service quality fell through the cracks last year. The new Ways to Bus network launched April of 2025, and the report from the AG said those systems used outdated data and focused on cost saving rather than hitting transit targets. Noah Weinberg is the president of the transit union representing drivers and maintenance workers. He tells CFRA's Ottawa Now, Christy Cameron, the report was validating.
19: A validation for what we've been saying as members and operators, what I was saying when I was an operator myself. They don't present a real time schedule that is actually doable. They continue to make cuts and hide those cuts behind fancy headlines like new ways to bus or route optimization before that. The reality was they were not accounting for the real times on those runs. They were just cutting service.
18: Weinberg added that the new general manager, Rick Leary, seems honest and intent on improvements across the board. The Ottawa Hospital has announced changes to its emergency department. Beginning on Monday, patients coming into the department will be triaged into one of four zones based on their medical needs. The four zones include resuscitation, green, yellow, and blue. Once triaged, patients will wait in dedicated spaces throughout the emergency department, which results in less time spent in the main waiting room. The hospital says these changes are aimed to help improve efficiency and reduce wait times. And finally, a local family-owned driving school has officially ceased operations, leaving students and parents in the dark. BP Driving School closed earlier this month, despite some students being left without their required 10 hours of in-car training and no certificate to show for the money spent. Jennifer is a parent of a student with the school. She purchased a package that cost $959, but her son did not get to finish the course. She explained to CFRA's Ottawa Now, Christy Cameron, the process of finding a new driving school.
20: Two of the schools that I called are already all full for the summer. I called another one who was willing to take him on, but then realized that the curriculum was different. So after actually having registered him and paid, it turns out I couldn't continue with that one, though they did give me a refund immediately. And now I think today I may have lucked out.
18: In a statement, the driving school says there are no funds available for the company to issue refunds or satisfy all outstanding obligations. It's a new way to the conversation. Have your say with the CFRA Talkback button on the iHeartRadio app. Andrew Schofield's in the CTV Weather Center.
0: Thanks, Emma. We're settling into a stretch of fairly wet weather over the next 3 days. This afternoon, mostly cloudy skies, periods of rain, showers on and off throughout the day, a chance of a thunderstorm. The high will be 20. It'll feel more like 25 with the humidity. Tonight, temperatures drop off considerably, falling to 12 degrees. Expect more cloud showers and the chance of a thunderstorm overnight. Tomorrow looks very similar to today. Cloudy with showers throughout the day, a risk of thunderstorms, and a high of 21. Humidity making it feel like 26, a little bit warmer. By Sunday, Father's Day, you should see some improvement, a mix of sun and cloud, and the possibility of a few light showers, but there should be breaks of sunshine. The high will hit 23. Right now, it is 19 degrees and mostly cloudy in the capital. I see dark clouds ahead towards Parliament Hills. I look out the window. 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Now taking a look at the roads with Time Saver traffic. We've got a collision on northbound Green Bank Road between Monterey and Baseline. There's a crash on the eastbound 417 right around Carling. Westbound delays on the 417 between Parkdale and Pinecrest. Eastbound delays between Green Bank and Fairmont. Hunt Club Road heavily backed up both directions, probably with a cleanup from that accident on the Michael Shefflin Bridge. Riverside Drive is slow as well, heading southbound towards Bank Street in the Billings Bridge area. The interprovincial bridges, they're very backed up northbound. The Portage Bridge isn't as bad as the others, but still, your best bet is the Alexandra Bridge. 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With your time saver traffic, I'm Andrew Schofield.
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6: I just heard a boom of thunder overhead, and the sky is starting to get a little bit darker here in the Byward Market. The sky's also opened up, and the rain is coming down. It's not pounding on the rooftop, but you can definitely see it. Everyone whipping out their umbrellas and a lot of people scurrying from the different areas in the Byward Market that are covered and trying to get under something that can protect them from the rain. It is wet out there. Currently, according to Environment Canada, 19 degrees, mainly cloudy, and rain coming down in the Byward Market. We do have a risk of a thunderstorm, and as well, that continues into tomorrow. I'm looking at the forecast for tomorrow. 21 degrees is the forecasted high, according to Environment Canada, and a 60% chance of showers. I'd say Sunday is your best bet at maybe seeing a glimpse of the sun. 23 degrees, but still a 40% chance of showers. It's not our week.

0: For years, OC Transpo riders have complained about late buses. It's a chronic problem. They stand, and oftentimes they're standing in cold temperatures because we live in a winter city, and they'll be waiting for buses that just take forever. And sometimes they don't even show up at all. They call them ghost buses, buses that are on the schedule, but they're not grounded in reality. If you've looked at an OC Transpo map lately, or you've been standing at a bus stop and you've been thinking, wait a minute, where did my bus go? You are not alone. Reliability has become a real pain point for people that use OC Transpo, and coupled with the LRT problems, it's made the transit agency's reputation a bit of a running joke. So back in April of 2025, the city decided to address that in part with the bus network, or they tried to address that. It overhauled the bus network, and they called it New Ways to Bus. It was based on outdated data, though. And as a result of that, things didn't get better. According to the city's auditor general, and an audit that was shared yesterday that landed at Ottawa City Hall with a thump this morning, all of this outdated data meant that they couldn't really make changes to make the service more reliable. They couldn't actually improve things because they were basing it on old data, things that were out of date, that were no longer in keeping with reality. This is why independent audits matter. This is why I commend the Auditor General, like all the city councilors that already did so this morning, because I think she's doing a crack job. It's really important because it unearths these problems. And hopefully what it does is that it means we don't continue repeating the same mistakes. Now, I'm a little bit too skeptical to think that it's going to solve everything, but we do have this audit proving what the union has been complaining about for years. I'm talking about Noah Weinberg, who's the head of the ATU. That's the local union representing bus drivers. We had him on the show earlier today, and he was saying to me that they've known this all along. He's the president of this transit union. He had some pretty fighting words. He said the city needs to come clean and make decisions with realistic schedules.
1: They don't present a real time schedule that is actually doable. They continue to make cuts and hide those cuts behind fancy headlines like New Ways to Bus or route optimization before that. The reality was they were not accounting for the real times on those runs. They were just cutting service.
0: And the damage in this audit didn't stop there. It's not just that the data was old and that we're planning transit based on old data instead of recent traffic patterns. Oh, no. It was also that it was about saving money. The New Ways to Bus campaign was promising bus reliability. And as part of this massive overhaul where they changed over 100 bus routes, they said you may be walking further to your bus stop. Your bus stop may be changing locations. The O-Train connection may be a little bit more tricky, or it might be shifting. But don't worry. What's on the schedule will be better because the buses will actually show up when you expect them to. But it didn't actually improve service. The audit found that this was a cost-cutting exercise. It saved $10 million, sure. But what did we lose in terms of rider trust? Quite a bit. Here's Noah Weinberg on that.
1: Quite frankly, what they've been demanding is gold-level service and offering bronze-level budgeting, and it's just been difficult for them to do. But rather than ask for more money or be real about the stats, they continue to cut and try and create margins to be able to make the unreal happen. And through all of that, our members always stood strong and were always willing to do their best to deliver with what they had. But they never had any control over these situations.
0: He called the Auditor General report today very validating.
1: So when we'd hear really insulting things at commission where they would say it was operator shortage or any kind of blame pointed towards the operators, it was very insulting and it was very frustrating. So for us, really, a day like today and having that audit come out and really show that these were just poor decisions, poor scheduling, poor planning, it's validation.
0: The Auditor General confirms what a lot of OC Transpo users already knew. They felt it in their core. They felt it every time they waited for a bus and every time one didn't arrive. That the New Ways to Bus overhaul didn't make life better. It was just to save money. It wasn't about better service. It was a cost-cutting exercise. I invited Councillor Riley Brockington on the show earlier today. He represents River Ward, and he's been very vocal on transit. I asked him what he thinks of the report. He said OC Transpo has been struggling since 2013 when work first began on the LRT, and he said the report shows the city doesn't really care about the reliability.
2: And it's been a nonstop battle, certainly while I've been on council, to address this seriously. with the resources that we need, but also for senior staff to take this seriously. I don't believe that's been the case, and yet another audit indicates that they've had their priorities over money and not over reliability.
0: He told me the poor performance and lack of reliability has been an issue that he's tried to fight against for some time, even with previous people who ran OC Transpo before Rick Leary.
2: The data stagnate literally for years, and what I've done is I've done deep dives into bus routes within my own ward, but, you know, confronting general managers and saying, is bus reliability a priority for you or not? And the predecessor to Rick Leary, Renee Amakar, always said her top priority was to make sure every published bus that we had on our schedules went out. Reliability was second for her. She said it to my face more than one time, always frustrating, because I said, you can do two things at the same time. You can make sure your scheduled bus runs go out every day and that the bus runs that go out are reliable.
0: 613-521-8255. I would love to hear from you on this tonight.
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0: We just got a talk back from one of our listeners, Mickey, and I'll gently remind you, you can send in a talk back anytime. 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Hit the microphone, and it's kind of like sending a voice message to a friend, except you only get 30 seconds, so keep that in mind, otherwise you get cut off. Mickey says, it is time to clean house at Ottawa City Council and also at OC Transpo, because he's arguing at the end of the day, what we need is accountability.
5: Talk back.
6: Simple solution for our transit system. Get rid of all the councillors that ever had anything to do with the original whole start of this thing. That would be number one. Number two, get rid of all the idiots at OC Transpo Management. They've been lying to us for years. I could have told you that. It's just ridiculous how they get away with this crap. Somebody needs to be held accountable. Thanks. Have a great weekend.
0: I always appreciate the feedback. I will point out that the guy who was hired as OC Transpo's new general manager of transit services just took on that position in March. Rick Leary, the Bostonian who came to us through Toronto because he was at the TTC, is fresh management. He's a new guy, and it seems like he has a particular focus on realistic schedules. It also seems to me like he's very, very dead set on nailing what we have so far, aka fixing our LRT system from Tunney's in the west to Blair in the east before expanding, before we even open the eastern extension to Orleans, which, by the way, is built and it's just sitting there. It's just sitting there, right? Because they can't test it. Why can't they test it? Oh, let me tell you, because they need train vehicles to do so. And because we've had all these issues with capacity on the LRT because we had to take a bunch of the trains off because parts were going wrong. There's a spalling issue, metal flaking inside part of the train. And they just recently restored capacity on line one. So one thing I do respect is that number one, he's new. He just assumed this position in March. Number two, he is focused on nailing what we have right now without expanding. He's trying to be the problem solver and the fixer for what we have right now before continuing to build out or take people all the way to Orleans. And I respect that. And number three, he's put out this 10-point plan in May. I'm not saying that he's going to be the hero here. I certainly would never be optimistic about anything at OC Transpo, but I do think that we have to give him time because he just started his tenure here. He just actually walked into this mess. So let's give it a little bit more time. And then also let's get him on the show because I'll just say we gave him, I think, pretty much every time slot this week to come on the show. We said, can you come on the show any hour between 2 to 6? And they said he was unable to accommodate that. I'll be patient. I'll wait. But I'd like to get him on because he is the new GM and he has taken on quite the task. He's got his work cut out for him. Let's see where it goes. Okay. Ken from Bayshore. Hi, Christy. I live by what was Westgate Plaza and I have to get to Barrhaven on Sunday morning by 7 a.m. There is no Route 85 to Lincoln Fields till 8 a.m. on Carling. No westbound trip until 8. This is not a small street. Not everyone works Monday to Friday, 9 to 5. OC Transpo is clearly only set up for downtown government workers. And shout out to the hardworking drivers. Ooh, here's a good text message. This looks juicy. Hi, Christy. I worked at OC Transpo for New Ways to Bus, and I was a manager at the time. Managers and directors came together for cost-cutting initiatives. The new ways to bus was the main one. This was never about improving the service. It was always about cost-cutting. Well, I saw right through it, and I said as much on the air, but we were sold a bill of goods. I had people come on this very show who said, yeah, you might have to work a little bit harder to get to your bus. You have to walk a little bit further, but don't worry. Even though the bus stop is moving, the bus is going to come on time. Reliability is going to improve, and it didn't. So now they need to own up to that. They've had to own up to that because of this audit, and they'll have to head up the transit system in an honest way that is actually legitimate based on data that is not from 2023. They have to, because the proof is in the pudding. The Auditor General, who is an independent auditor, dredged this up. Now we have to face the music here. We have to actually have real data. We have to plan in reality, not for, you know, 2 years ago. Otherwise, it's not going to work. People lost bus service. The bus didn't come as frequently. Others had to walk further away. But everyone was promised that reliability would get better, and it did not. Over 100 routes were tinkered with, and still, it didn't get better. So let's see what they can do with this now. 422. It's like, imagine you were trying to shed some pounds and you used your weight from 2 years ago instead of weighing yourself today and using the current data to see if you were actually gaining weight or losing weight. Andrew Schofield, right? Do you hear me out?
4: Yeah, it's not going to be reliable, and you're kind of deluding yourself, honestly.
0: Right? It's like, okay, well, you know, I was actually heavier a couple of years ago, so now it looks like I'm making progress, or I was lighter a couple of years ago. No, we need a snapshot of you in time right now. But that should be the focus. Speaking of focus, tell me a little bit about the weather. What's going on out there?
4: Well, we just saw that storm. Not really a storm, but that heavy shower just moved through the area here in the Byward Market.
0: Pretty brief, though, eh?
4: It was pretty brief, and all of a sudden, now the sun is starting to poke out a little bit to the west. We're going to have a pattern of wet and cloudy weather sticking around through much of the weekend. Off and on rain expected over the next 72 hours. This afternoon, skies are going to stay cloudy like this with these scattered on and off showers. The high today is 20. I'm not sure if we're going to hit it. Apparently, with the humidity, it should feel like 25, but it's pretty cool out there. Tonight, temperatures are going to ease back to 12 degrees. With conditions pretty much just like this. Tomorrow brings more of the same. Cloudy skies, periods of rain, the possibility of a thunderstorm, and a high of 21, supposed to feel like 26 with the humidity. Sunday, Father's Day, we'll get a little bit of a break. The sun should come out. So a mix of sun and cloud with a high of 23. We might get some light rain, but if you're hitting a patio, you should be okay. Right now we're sitting at 19 with light rain showers in Ottawa. Let's take a look at the roads with Time Saver traffic. We have a collision on Hunt Club Road at the intersection with McCarthy Road. There's a crash at the intersection of the westbound lanes of Baseline. That's at the intersection of Navajo Drive, right around Algonquin College. We have a collision at one of the worst spots you can have a crash in as far as its impact on commuter traffic, and that is the intersection of Hunt Club Road and Prince of Wales Drive. If you can avoid Hunt Club and Prince of Wales, do it. There's a crash on the eastbound 417 at the Vanier Parkway. We have a crash on the far south end of Maryville Road near Fallowfield. That's southbound. We have westbound delays on the 417 between Parkdale and Pinecrest. Eastbound delays between Richmond and Rochester. Hunt Club Road heavily backed up both directions, especially around the Michael Shefflin Bridge. Riverside is slow as well, southbound approaching Bank Street in the Billings Bridge area. The interprovincial bridges are very backed up northbound, with the exception of the Portage Bridge and the Alexander Bridge. You can tweet us your traffic tips with the hashtag OTTTraffic or text us at 1-800-580-CFRA. That's 1-800-580-2372. With your Time Saver Traffic, I'm Andrew Schofield.
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14: 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What people here are saying about Jonathan David's huge contribution to a historic World Cup win. Dozens of parents left in the lurch after a driving school closes, and a new chapter for the Shepherds of Good Hope.
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18: Welcome back to the show. The federal government is adding $5.4 billion to child care. The announcement was made, and the injection of money is apparently going to be over 2 years to stabilize the $10 a day child care program. Here's the minister in charge, Patty Haidu, who represents the federal jobs and families file. She says the money can be used to address every jurisdiction's specific pressures.
19: Some provinces are struggling with operational costs. Some provinces are struggling with the physical creation of new child care spots, whether alone or in partnership with other providers. And of course, some provinces are struggling in terms of, you know, opening up new spots for families on waiting lists.
18: She says the additional money is to ensure the progress that has already been made is sustained.
19: It is definitely about the protection of what we've gained, and what we've gained is very significant. You know, on average, families are saving about $11,000 per year per child. That's a giant savings across the country.
18: That being said, the program that began rolling out across Canada in 2021 was pretty ambitious. It had all these targets, and we know that $10 per day, that goal, is still not achieved nationwide. They wanted to reduce the fees that parents are paying across the board, right across Canada, province to province, territory to territory, and they wanted to create hundreds of thousands of new spaces by this year. But in a lot of spots, they have not been able to meet those targets. A lot of provinces have lowered the child care fees, all provinces have, to the average of $10 a day, but five have not. And the five that have not, they say that it's a real struggle. And the provinces that have are saying it's also difficult to meet the space space creation goals and to recruit and get people to work in them because they need enough.

0: year-old woman. Olga Konakova was last known to have been in contact with someone in January of this year. Police say the circumstances surrounding her disappearance are considered suspicious, but the exact nature of those circumstances was not released. Konakova was described as a white woman, 5'6", with medium-length dark blonde hair. Anyone with information is asked to contact the OPS homicide unit. Reaction from the Transit Union as an audit of OC Transpo shows service quality fell through the cracks last year. The new Waste Bus Network launched April of 2025, and the report from the AG said those systems used outdated data and focused on cost saving rather than hitting transit targets. Noah Weinberg is the president of the Transit Union representing drivers and maintenance workers. He tells CFRA's Auto Now Christy Cameron the report was validating.
1: A validation for what we've been saying as members and operators, what I was saying when I was an operator myself, they don't present a real time schedule that is actually doable. They continue to make cuts and hide those cuts behind fancy headlines like new ways to bus or route optimization before that. The reality was they were not accounting for the real times on those runs. They were just cutting service.
0: Feinberg added that the new general manager, Rick Leary, seems honest and intent on improvements across the board. A local family-owned driving school has officially ceased operations, leaving students and parents in the dark. Beep Beep Driving School closed earlier this month, despite some students being left without their required 10 hours of in-car training and no certificate to show for the money spent. Jennifer is a parent of a student with the school. She purchased a package that cost $959, but her son did not get to finish the course. She explained to CFRA's Ottawa Now with Christy Cameron the process of finding a new driving school.
2: Two of the schools that I called are already all full for the summer. I called another one who was going to take him on, but then realized that the curriculum was different. So after actually having registered him and paid, it turns out I couldn't continue with that one, though they did give me a refund immediately. And now I think today I may have lucked out.
0: In a statement, the driving school says there are no funds available for the company to issue refunds or satisfy all outstanding obligations. And finally, the House of Commons has officially risen for its summer break a day earlier than originally scheduled. CTP's Jeremy Chiron breaks down some of the legislation that was passed over the preceding months.
3: Reform to bail and sentencing, that was some important legislation that went through, highly anticipated legislation. Criminal code changes for hate crime, government tabling legislation that will change the way police officers and law enforcement agents can lay hate crime charges. Bill C-22, the government was able to pass through in the last couple of weeks. That's highly contentious legislation looks at the lawful access rules for police and security agencies. So this will change the way that agencies like CSIS and law enforcement are able to access or intercept digital information.
0: The House of Commons passed 24 bills during this sitting, including 19 government bills, 3 private member bills from the Conservatives, and 2 Senate bills. It's a new way to join the conversation. Have your say with the CFRA Talkback button on the iHeartRadio app. And just Schofield's in the CTV Weather Center.
4: Thanks, Emma. Keep that umbrella handy this weekend and today. It's a pretty unsettling weather pattern moving in over the region over the next couple days. This afternoon, plenty of clouds, as you can see if you look out the window. Showers passing through from time to time. Temperatures will top out at around 20 degrees. It'll feel closer to 25 with the humidity at the warmest. Also the possibility of a thunderstorm. Tonight stays cloudy with occasional showers and a risk of a storm. The temperature drops to 12 degrees overnight. Heading into tomorrow, not much changes. Cloudy skies, periods of rain. A chance of a thunderstorm continues. A daytime high of 21 on Saturday. Humid conditions, though, making it feel like 26. By Sunday, we should catch at least a few breaks of sunshine. Look for a mix of sun and cloud, along with a chance of a brief light shower. The high 23. Right now, it's 17 degrees and mostly cloudy. Let's take a look at the roads with Time Saver traffic. A lot of collisions to tell you about. There's a collision on Mackinac Road at the intersection with Moses Tanisco Street and Squadron Crescent. There's a crash on the eastbound 174 just past the 417 interchange. We have a collision at the intersection of Maribel and Baseline just in front of that General Motors dealership. There's a crash on the southbound 416 just past the split. We also have a collision at the intersection of Woodruff and Hunt Club. There's an accident on eastbound Walkley between Lancaster and Sheffield. We have a crash on Hunt Club at the intersection with McCarthy. Another collision on westbound Baseline at the intersection with Navajo. And we have, again, that one at the intersection of Prince of Wales and Hunt Club, one of the worst parts of the city to have a crash as far as impacting commuter traffic. There's a crash in the eastbound 417 at the Vanier Parkway. It's causing slowdowns on that stretch of the highway. We have a crash on the far south end of Merivale near Fowl Field. In terms of delays, westbound delays on the 417 between Holland Avenue and Pinecrest, eastbound delays between the 416 split and Preston Street. Hunt Club very backed up both directions, especially around the Michael Chaplin Bridge. The interprovincial bridges, they're all very backed up.

0: as well, with the exception of the Portage Bridge and the northbound Alexandra Bridge, but southbound Alexandra is now quite backed up heading towards Ontario. You've got 20 times the points today at Shoppers Drug Mart. 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
8: It's a bit of a weird weather afternoon. Welcome back to the show. It was 19 degrees a couple of minutes ago. Now it's dropped to 17 because of the light rain shower. But the sky has brightened up again in the Byward Market. It just seems like these systems are passing through. Nothing that's too disruptive, but it's also not pleasant to be out on a patio either. And the wet weather continues into tomorrow, as you just heard from Andrew Schofield. Only 21 degrees is the high tomorrow and a 60% chance of showers. It's kind of like a rinse and repeat of today, where we've got showers in the afternoon, a risk of a thunderstorm, 23 and maybe a little taste of the sun on Sunday. A 40% chance of showers, but at least it's warming up. Coming up to 4:40 on Ottawa Now.

0: The final two supervised consumption sites in Ottawa shut down permanently last weekend. It happened on Saturday. The trailer operated by Ottawa Inner City Health behind the Shepherds of Good Hope was one of them. It's located on Murray Street. And the other was on Sandy Hill at the Sandy Hill Community Health Center. I should say it was in Sandy Hill. Premier Doug Ford has spoken about these sites, and he has taken the path that really it doesn't make sense to have people coming in and essentially doing drugs under the supervision of medical professionals. And instead, they're moving towards something that is more abstinence-based, Heart Hubs, that stands for Home and Addiction Recovery Treatment. It's a model of care meant to connect people with localized health, housing, and social services, but it does not involve the supervised consumption approach. We chatted a lot about it on the show, and we had one guest, Dean Dewar, on leading up to the closure of those sites. He's the director of consumption and treatment services at the Sandy Hill site. And he joined us on the show after their final call. At the time, he had a pretty grim outlook. He was predicting an increase in open drug use and other disruptions in the community due to the closure. And he made reference to the other places that have already seen closures like this.
1: You know, we look to Toronto and we look to the Somerset West Ward. There's an increase in public drug consumption, that there's an increase in needles being discarded in the community, and social disorder. We are expecting that we will see that, you know, throughout Lower Town, Sandy Hill, and the Byward Market, that there will be increases in needles being found in the community, as well as people doing drugs openly within the community.
0: It's been almost a week now since those final two closures, and we wanted to check in on how things have been going. Aileen Leo is on the line now, Director of Communications with the Ottawa Mission. Good to have you aboard.
2: Thank you, Christy. Thank you for having me.
0: You work on site in the neighborhood. Have you noticed any change?
2: Yes, unfortunately, we have noticed significant changes here. We've certainly seen more discarded drug paraphernalia and within, you know, the surrounding area on Daly Street and other areas, we have seen more open drug use. So it's very sad, but it was entirely predictable as a result of this decision.
0: And was that pretty much right after on Saturday? How quickly did that happen?
2: Well, I even saw it 2 weeks ago. I work in the building across the street from the Mission. And when I pulled into my parking spot and got out of my car, the week prior to the closures, I saw a gentleman injecting into his hand right on Waller Street. So you can imagine something like that is very jarring to see. I've certainly noticed more needles around the area. Other colleagues have mentioned they have seen more people using within the immediate vicinity. And again, this is why these sites were so important, because they allowed people to use whatever substances they had in their possession. And if they did overdose, they would be immediately revived. But also their various paraphernalia like needles and a variety of other things would be immediately disposed of in a safe and contained way. That's not going to happen now.
0: Are you having to call 911 more often?
2: I would have to confirm that with frontline. Our frontline staff are very well trained in spotting needles and reviving staff. One thing that we have had to do more broadly is more staff here, such as myself, are now being trained to use naloxone, and I'm actually very grateful for that, because I have much more confidence that I will be able to respond appropriately and in a timely manner if someone does overdose in my immediate vicinity. Before that, it was usually frontline and related staff, but now more staff are being trained here. I honestly don't know whether we've called 911 more often since the closure. I would have to check with colleagues here, but we certainly have seen more evidence of drug use in public, which is very regrettable and unfortunate.
0: 4:44 on the show, and if you're joining us right now, we're chatting with the Director of Communications at the Ottawa Mission, Aileen Leo, who works on site in the neighborhood, to talk about how things have been since the closure of Ottawa's final two supervised consumption sites. You spoke about drug paraphernalia. You spoke about people in the neighborhood since the closure. Has there been a discernible strain in terms of the mission's resources since the closure last Saturday? Is there anything there of note?
2: Well, I mean, one thing that people may not know, excuse me, is that our housekeeping staff here goes to great effort to clean not only our shelter, but the area around our shelter to ensure that things like needles are not present anywhere within the immediate vicinity. So because now there are more needles that have been discarded, that will probably have to be stepped up in terms of dealing with people who are undergoing crisis, because they may be having an adverse reaction that will put a strain on our staff. It will put a strain on our staff in terms of frontline to respond to overdoses and other staff who have been trained. Certainly in terms of our addiction and trauma services staff, there has been a noticeable increase in client distress. People who stay under our roof, but have gone down to either Sandy Hill or the trailer to use the supervised consumption services. So we're keeping a very careful eye on that. So we do anticipate immediate impacts within the next few weeks and months as a result of this decision, yes.
0: We'll continue to check back in. Thanks very much.
2: Thank you.
0: Aileen Leo from the Ottawa Mission, describing what I would call some incremental changes in the neighborhood surrounding these supervised consumption sites. We'll have to stay tuned and see how things continue to develop there. Oftentimes you have a change and then it takes some time to actually see the impact of that change. So we'll stay on top of that here on the show. That's what we do. 4:46. And again, Andrew Schofield, I'm just looking at the temperature. It was 19. It dropped 2 degrees. 17 curling.
3: We're down to 17. You know, we're approaching summer, but this does not really feel like
0: where
3: summer.
0: Is she? I'm looking at the weather forecast. Let's back it up for a second here. Yeah. And I see maybe like a glimmer of sun on Sunday. And then Wednesday looks like the only really good day, according to Environment Canada.
3: Yeah, even like next week, it's just rain, rain, rain, rain. Just consistently, except for Wednesday. I think Wednesday is going to be the nice one.
0: Oh, I think I feel a cough or cold coming on just for Wednesday. It's a one-day only event. Seriously, though, this is gloomy weather. I'm hoping we turn the corner. Tell us a little bit about the conditions tonight.
3: Well, as we're saying, pretty consistently rainy over the next 72 hours. It'll be cloudy tonight, down to 12 degrees. It's going to get mighty cold for the time of year that it is. Cloud coverage, risk of a thunderstorm, rain showers. Tomorrow will be just like how today was, pretty much. A little bit warmer, 21, feeling like 26, a chance of a thunderstorm. Sunday, as we were saying, the sun should come out for a little bit. A mix of sun and cloud with some light rain possible. The high 23 on Father's Day. Right now, sitting at 17 with a light rain shower. 0% financing is back at Barrhaven Ford. 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Let's take a look at those roads now. Time saver traffic. They're also a mess. There's a crash on the eastbound 417 just past Maitland. There's a collision on Mackinac Road at the intersection with Moses Tinesco Street and Squadron. There's a collision on the eastbound 174 just past the 417 interchange. We have an accident on Merivale at Baseline, I should say. It's right in front of that car dealership. There's a crash on the southbound 416 just past the split. There's a collision at the intersection of Woodruff and Hunt Club. And we also have a crash on westbound Baseline at Navajo. That's right by the college. There's a crash on the eastbound 417 at the Vanier Parkway. It is causing slowdowns there as well. We've also got a crash on Merivale Road near Fallowfield, and that's way at the south of Merivale Road. As far as delays go, westbound between Holland Avenue and Pinecrest, the 417 is backed up. Eastbound delays between the 416 split and Preston. Hunt Club Road, very slow around the Michael Shefflin Bridge. Having a look at the interprovincial bridges, they're all backed up heading northbound except for the Alexander Bridge. But southbound Alexander heading towards Ontario is quite backed up. Princess Margaret Cottage Lottery VIP deadline is tonight. 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With your time saver traffic, I'm Andrew Schofield.
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0: 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So who's playing? Well, first up, Lord.

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Guns like this, style with a track, eyes on me, watch my back, just like this, here for the night, one right in, just keep Wolf Parade. And I can take another hit for you, and I can take away your dreams from you, and I can take away the soul from your heart. Major Lazer.

0: and many, many more. 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
2: I'm Patricia Bowl. 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What people here are saying about Jonathan David's huge contribution to a historic World Cup win. Dozens of parents left in the lurch after a driving school closes and a new chapter for the Shepherds of Good Hope.
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15: Good afternoon. I'm Emma Kelly. Mostly cloudy out there right now. 17 degrees. Your full forecast coming up. First, top stories. Seattle Police Homicide Unit is investigating a suspicious disappearance of a 64-year-old woman. Olga Konakova was last known to have been in contact with someone in January of this year. Police say the circumstances surrounding her disappearance are considered suspicious, but the exact nature of those circumstances was not released. Konakova was described as a white woman, 5'6" with medium-length dark blonde hair. Anyone with information is asked to contact the OPS Homicide Unit. A boy was airlifted to Chio following a two-vehicle crash in rural South Ottawa this morning. Ottawa paramedics were called to the intersection of Dalmany Road and Nixon Drive south of Osgoode around 7:30 a.m. for a collision. The child was in serious but stable condition when he was taken by Orange Air. Three men were also seriously injured in the crash and were taken by land ambulance to the hospital in serious but stable condition. None of the injuries to the adults or to the child is considered life-threatening. A local family-owned driving school has officially ceased operations, leaving students and parents in the dark. Beep Beep Driving School closed earlier this month, despite some students being left without their required 10 hours of in-car training and no certificate to show for the money spent. Jennifer's a parent of a student with the school. She purchased a package that cost $959, but her son did not get to finish the course. She explained to CFRA's Ottawa Now with Christy Cameron the process of finding a new driving school.
4: Two of the schools that I called are already all full for the summer. I called another one who was willing to take him on, but then realized that the curriculum was different. So after actually having registered him and paid, it turns out I couldn't continue with that one, though they did give me a refund immediately. And now I think today I may have lucked out.
15: In a statement, the driving school says there are no funds available for the company to issue refunds or satisfy all outstanding obligations. And finally, among a suite of new measures announced yesterday to fight housing pressures in BC, a plan by the federal government to convert vacant condos into affordable housing. In one of North America's most expensive markets, thousands of finished units are sitting empty. CTV's Rachel Aiello on the plan.
14: Through the Build Canada Homes Agency, Ottawa will finance the offloading of unsold condos, converting more than 2,200 vacant units into affordable homes in British Columbia. And similar to a plan already in place in Ontario, BC and Ottawa will be spending $3.2 billion to cut the development charges municipalities impose on developers by up to 50%.
16: That could mean for a new unit reducing costs by up to $40,000.
17: Before parliamentarians wrapped up their work here in Ottawa, Prime Minister Mark Carney's Build Canada Homes Bill became law, enacting a new agency that's sole mission is to build affordable housing. Rachel Aiello, CTV News, Ottawa.
15: 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Andrew Schofield's in the CTV Weather Center.
18: Thanks, Emma. Overnight, we're going to get down to a low of 12 degrees. It's really going to cool off. We'll see occasional showers, a risk of a thunderstorm. Tomorrow brings us more of the same that we saw today. Cloudy skies, periods of rain, the possibility of a thunderstorm. Practically a carbon copy, a little bit warmer, 21 degrees, with the humidity making it feel like 26. Sunday, we'll get a little break from it. For Father's Day, we're going to expect a mix of sun and cloud with only a slight chance of light rain. The high will be 23. Good weather to hit a patio, if you ask me. At the moment, we're currently sitting at 18 degrees. It's mostly cloudy. 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Let's have a look at those roads now with Time Saver Traffic. Lots of collisions at this hour, especially in Kanata. We have a collision on Eagleson Road in Kanata. It's hard to tell if it's in the north or southbound lane. It's between Abbey Hill Drive and Robertson Road. Still in Kanata, there's an accident on Terry Fox Drive at the intersection with Katimovic Road. And still in Kanata, there's another collision at the intersection of Hopeside Road and Eagleson. We have a crash on Merivale Road around Fallowfield, a crash on the eastbound 417 just past Maitland. There's a crash on Merivale as well, another one between Prince of Wales and Amberwood. There's a collision at the intersection of Merivale and Baseline. There's a crash on the eastbound 417 at the Vanier Parkway, causing slowdowns in that stretch heading east. We have westbound delays on the 417 between Holland Avenue and Pinecrest, eastbound delays between the 416 split and Preston. Hunt Club Road, very backed up, especially around the Michael Shefflin Bridge. The interprovincial bridges, they have largely cleared, with the exception of the southbound Alexander Bridge. It is quite slow. 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With your Time Saver Traffic, I'm Andrew Schofield.
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5: Action!
3: Happy Friday, my friends. The one and only Matt Damaris. Mr. Hollywood is here.
5: Yes, happy Friday, Chrissy. Excited to be here. And I know a lot of families are excited about the new movies this week because one of them the franchise is very popular, especially with the kiddos. Let's take a listen. First off, we'll kick it off with Toy Story 5.
6: It's good to be back.
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6: It's been too long,
8: Woody.
9: Came here as fast as I could after Jesse called for help.
10: Oh, thank you.
6: We've got it handled.
11: Look, Star, Deputy, me.
6: No Star.
11: Oh, hey, Buzz, what is that?
6: What? Where?
12: Ow.
6: Hey.
13: I'm gonna let this device know how things are run around here.
6: Try to stay calm, Jesse.
13: I'm the definition of calm.
6: That's not gonna work.
5: Aha. Number five, Christy. The first one came out in 1995. You must have seen that.
3: I did. I saw the original one.
5: Yeah, the OG. It's so great. And then the second one I thought was pretty great. The third one is still probably my favorite. And they had a nice little ending there that I thought like, oh, they could wrap up the whole franchise and it would be great. And then they came out with number four and I was like, wait a minute. How are you continuing this? But then to my surprise, they ended it again. I was like, okay, now this could be the finale. And lo and behold, they came out with a number five.
3: It's called money.
5: Well, here's the thing.
3: The root of all evil.
5: Do not worry. Do not worry.
3: And the root of all sequels.
5: Because it's not a cash grab. This movie actually makes sense because it is so timely. If you didn't get it in the trailer, it's toys versus tech. And this is great because, listen, I'm a dad. I have a seven-year-old, and it's all about watching the screen. You know, if he's playing games or watching YouTube, he's not really playing. It's different from when I was a kid. You know, I had the action figures and I would create these big, you know, events with my toys, but it's him on the screen. He still has some playtime with toys, but it's really the screen. And I think that's very timely. And I was happy to see this movie kind of tackle it in a really interesting and funny way. And I think that's the key, Christy. It's heart and humor. Heart and humor here, and some nice little lessons. By the way, I will say, if we're going to give a MVP to a character, the new one, voiced by Conan O'Brien, he's a potty training toy called Smarty Pants. I've never laughed as loud as I did in a kid's movie as I did with Conan O'Brien playing like a potty training toy.
3: I foresee lots of bathroom humor there.
5: There is, but you know, Conan's got this great sense of humor. I think they're all lovable characters, and that's why Toy Story 5 is getting 8 of my flaming thumbs out of 10.
3: Pretty good rating.
5: Yeah.
3: Next up, we have an adventure thriller called The Death of Robin Hood.
14: People speak of Robin Hood. Tell us stories. That I told long ago, so that fools would follow me into the dark. We were monstrous.
3: I like that raspy register. It's almost like he's growling at you softly.
5: Well, that would be Mr. Hugh Jackman, yes, with the grizzled voice, because he's playing... He's playing Robin Hood, but not the Robin Hood you might, you know, remember from all the stories and other movies.
3: Sounds like a bad boy Robin Hood.
5: Well, you know, listen, this is interesting because it's, and by the way, the last one's for kids. This is, hide the kids because this is brutal, gruesome.
3: Don't just keep it away from the kids. Hide your children. Put them away.
5: Well, if you're going to watch this movie, you don't want them anywhere near because it is incredibly, like I said, brutal and vicious and especially in that first half. Because the movie's really in two parts. You get the first half of this older Robin Hood, and then the second half, and without spoilers, it's almost this meditation, almost a bit of a therapy session, the second half. It's like Robin Hood coming to terms with his life, and, you know, as the title alludes to, he's headed towards death. But I like this, you know, and yes, the second half does kind of drag a bit. You get the action in the first half, but, I enjoyed Hugh Jackman. And I enjoyed Bill Skarsgård. He's playing Little John. I almost didn't even recognize it. I had to do a little Google. Who is that actor? Looks a little familiar, and it's Bill Skarsgård doing a great job. So this one's going to get 7 flaming thumbs out of 10.
3: All right, and next up, we've got a romance horror called Leviticus.
8: There's nothing you like about this place. Nothing. Indecency. Lust. Desire. It has to go now. Look at the light.
3: Nothing romantic sounding about that.
5: No. Well, I mean, there is romance in here.
3: It's, love is in the scare.
5: And you know, we're having this great, year for Gen Z horror films, right? Obsession, blowing up the box office, back rooms. People are obsessed with this one. And this is the latest. And this is another one that I quite liked, Leviticus. So the story here, you got these two teenage boys, and they're kind of grappling with a romance with each other. But this violent, and it is a very violent entity, it kind of takes the form of the person you desire. So it's like, you know, it'll look like the person that you want, and then they attack. There's a lot to chew on, a lot going on. There's a lot of symbolism going on in this movie, but I really liked it. And I like the performances. It's also very stripped down, feels very real, very unnerving. And of course the love story, you know, you're rooting for these kids. But another inventive twist on the horror genre. We're having a great horror year. If you're a fan like me, of that genre, go check out Leviticus. It's going to get 8 flaming thumbs out of 10.
3: All right. Not a bad weekend for movies, which is good because the weather forecast isn't that great to be outside. It's not really a patio weekend, I wouldn't say. 21 tomorrow and a 60% chance of showers, then 23 on Sunday, a 40% chance of showers, but still, you know, only 23, not that warm.
5: Yeah. Well, I mean, a lot of people will probably check in their streaming services too to see what they can watch at home. I know there's a movie that you watched. I didn't yet, and I'm curious your take.
3: First, let's hear the trailer. It is, of course, starring the rom-com sweetheart herself, J-Lo, and it's called The Office Romance.
12: Daniel, you need to be in Miss Cruz's office in 5 minutes.
15: Have you met Miss Cruz?
16: She's tough.
17: She hates the sound of breathing. Don't breathe. But if you have to, try to take a quick gasp through the side of your mouth like this.
18: He wanted to see me?
19: You're the new lawyer?
18: I am he, Daniel Lanceflower.
3: I didn't know what to think about this going in. It was my husband that suggested watching it last night, which really actually threw me off. I think he was kind of trying to cheer us up because we've had a hard couple of days. And I loved it. I loved it. It was like an early 2000s rom-com with a bunch of raunchy humor injected. And I actually thought their comedic chemistry was great. He's this British guy who doesn't really want to open up with his feelings. And, you know, he doesn't like to reveal too much at work. And she's the boss of this airline. And she's also a pilot. And, of course, it's J-Lo. So she's always looking great. And every fit I was envious of, every outfit. And then they fall in love, but she's not supposed to date him because he's an employee. I'm giving nothing away. He's a lawyer at this airline.
5: Yes.
3: And of course the choice becomes, does she choose love or choose her career? And I thought it worked really well. And I was actually laughing a lot.
5: Well, that's good to
3: hear. It was fast paced.
5: Now I want to ask you, cause the guy is, Brett Goldstein. So people might know him from Ted Lasso. He plays Roy Kent. And I thought, and when I watched these trailers, and I didn't have to watch the movie, but I saw the trailers and I'm like, oh no, the chemistry doesn't seem great, but maybe I'm wrong.
3: They were kind of funny together. They were very cute, and it's not obviously breaking any new ground because it's a rom-com and it's formulaic, but I thought it had quirky humor, and it was, shall I say, in one scene, a little bit more graphic than I was expecting.
5: Oh.
3: There's a scene where someone gives birth.
5: Oh.
3: And you see a lot.
5: Oh.
3: A lot more than you want to. Overall, I enjoyed it. Probably wouldn't watch it again, but it was funny. It had me chuckling.
5: Keep an eye for the birth scene.
3: Equal parts weird and cute.
5: Yeah. Speaking of birth, you know, listen, it is Father's Day.
3: Speaking of birth.
5: That's a good segue, right?
3: Yeah.
5: Yeah, birth. Father,
3: not bad.
5: Fathers are there. So I wanted to come up with a nice Father's Day movie pick. And I went a little old school with this one, but I'm a fan. It makes me laugh. Let's take a listen. It's Big Daddy.
15: New York. If you want to enter the greatest city on earth, first, you have to get by one person.
16: Shut up!
20: You shut up! Let's go!
16: I'm waiting on you!
15: Sonny Koufax had an easy job.
21: You're a toll collector.
22: Where are you going? You want to take me with you?
23: I guess.
15: And led a simple life.
24: The delivery guy's like your best friend.
22: Come back later today. I'll Indian wrestle you.
23: Okay. Peace out.
15: Until the day.
24: You refuse to move on to the next phase of your life.
23: She wants different things, you know?
15: His girlfriend dumped him for someone else.
24: I found someone.
23: This old guy?
24: He has a 5-year plan.
23: What is it? Don't die?
5: That's Adam Sandler, who becomes a reluctant dad. But it's really funny. 1999. You can find this on Prime Video, by the way. He's this immature slacker, and he has to become the guardian of a young boy. But it's really touching because it reminds you of, like, not only the chaos of being a dad, but half of it is just kind of showing up and being there. And, man, it's classic Sandler humor, so you got to like his sense of humor.
3: Yeah, I was never a big Adam Sandler person growing up. But I feel like now I've come to see his charm, especially in his silly songs, because there's something about them that just makes you laugh. But I think you're either a big fan or you're not.
5: Yeah. And by the way, the kid in this movie is Cole's and Dylan's.
3: Who must be a full man now, right?
5: Well, he was the kid on, he played Jughead on the new Riverdale.
3: Oh, my God.
5: Yeah. One of them, because they're twins. They were also the kid on Friends.
3: Friends.
5: Yeah.
3: Ben.
5: That's right.
3: Ross's son.
5: And they also had a show on one of those, like, I don't know if it's Nickelodeon or something of that nature. So.
4: Sweet Life of Zack and Cody.
3: That was fast. Sweet Life of Zack and Cody.
5: There you go.
3: Thank you so much, Matt.
5: Thanks, Chris.
3: Have a great weekend.
25: Temperatures are going to drop overnight, much cooler than it was today, down to 12 degrees. Tomorrow should be very much like how today was. Cloudy, with a chance of a thunderstorm, and showers on and off throughout the day. The high 21, feeling like 26. Sunday, the sun will come out for a little bit, mix of sun and cloud. Some light rain is possible, the high at 23. Right now it's 18, and I see the sun starting to peek out. It's nice to see that. It's time to say yes to more. 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Let's take a look at the roads now. Time saver traffic. Now we have an accident on the eastbound 417 around Baxter Road. It's causing eastbound backups. We have a crash in Orleans on northbound Orleans Boulevard between Carrier and Notre Dame. We have a collision on Eagleson Road in Kanata. I can't tell if it's in the north or southbound lane, but it is between Abbey Hill Drive and Robertson. Still in Kanata. Another accident on Terry Fox Drive at the intersection with Katimavik, and in Kanata still. There's a crash at the intersection of Hopeside Road and Eagleson. We still have a collision on the 417 near the Vanier Parkway. It's causing delays still, and a crash on the 417 just past Maitland. That's in the eastbound lanes. Merivale, there's an accident between Prince of Wales and Amberwood. Delay-wise, we have westbound delays on the 417 between Island Park and Pinecrest. Eastbound delays between Richmond Road and Parkdale. The interprovincial bridges, they are moving fine for the most part. The slowest one to avoid right now would be the Shoty Air Bridge, but even it's not really that bad. Your time saver traffic, I'm Andrew Schofield.
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3: Hi, 23, welcome back. A gathering in support of Pride brought families, students, and community members together outside Muchmore Public School. The event came a day after a planned drag queen story time for Pride Month was canceled. CTV's Josh Morano has the story. What happened here, Josh?
1: Yeah, hey, Christy. A couple advocates, parents from the school, kind of organized this gathering for Pride. Just parents could come out. Those in favor of the drag story time event, which was a drag queen, was going to go to Muchmore Public School and read a book picked out by a teacher from the school to read to the class. This isn't the first time it's happened at the school. The event took place previously. This year, though, the school canceled that. We reported on that on Monday. Today, the event was supposed to go. Obviously, it didn't because it was canceled, so parents decided to head out there and show their support. Obviously, this is a big deal for them. They want their kids to feel included no matter how it is they feel. They want their kids to know that this is an inclusive space. I spoke with Jessica Fullerton today. She's one of the helped organize the event, and here's what she had to say.
2: It's just sad that we are bending to the will of those voices when we need to be showing these members of our community, the marginalized members of our community, that we support them, that they are safe here, that they are welcome.
1: So the school didn't actually give a reason. They said curricular alignment. There were some challenges with that, some issues. The actual drag queen herself, Andrea, she sent an email to CTV News and told us that it was a parental pushback that ultimately got it canceled. Obviously, that's not confirmed by the school. We reached out today but didn't hear anything back. So that was Jessica's response, obviously, with some parents out there not wanting this event to go ahead.
3: Right. And I understand there were a lot of questions to school officials from the parents who were wondering if this had to do with a complaint, or there were questions of the school officials if it had to come from some of the families, if there were security concerns, if there was parental pushback. It seems like there's a lot of confusion over this.
1: Yeah, and there's a lot of questions still being asked today, a lot of uncertainty. Parents obviously frustrated as well with the lack of communication from the school both ways, you know, hearing about this, the exact reasons that it was canceled, and then obviously the questions that they have for the school board haven't been answered. So they've been obviously they're advocating to get the drag story time back. They're also trying to figure out what's going on, why it happened, and the whole situation there as well.
3: Good to hear from you. Thanks, Josh.
1: Thanks, Christy.
3: 526 on Ottawa Now.

0: couple stories you can check out on our website. If you missed my conversation earlier with the concerned parent, there's a local driving school that has shut down abruptly, leaving students, parents, and instructors as well scrambling for answers. It's called Beep Beep Driving School. A cute name, but unfortunately they weren't in a very good financial situation. They stopped operating. They closed their doors. And what we heard from the mother of a 16-year-old is that it's left a lot of families in the lurch because, in part, her son had done some of the training instruction. The in-car portion, though, wasn't complete. Students have to do their online and their in-class theory portion, and then they also have to do the required 10 hours of in-car training. And her son had only done some of that. He still had 8 hours left. So with no certificate to show for the money they spent, she's been on the hunt trying to find a suitable replacement after the wheels fell off of this program. And she spent about $1,000 on it back in February. 20 hours in class, 10 hours of mandatory homework, and 10 hours of in-car practice. Her son was pretty close to completing it, but not quite done. The actual driving around part with the parallel parking, the reversing, you know, the hands-on experience, the stuff that matters the most, still incomplete. So she said it looks like she may have found a replacement school to take him, but it's unclear if he'll have to repeat all of the work that he already has under his belt. You can read more about that on our website, ottawa.ctvnews.ca. We're coming up to 5:28 in 2 minutes. Your news, and on the other side, a quick check-in on the weekend weather forecast with Jackie Paris.
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8: Good afternoon. I'm Linda Kelly. Mostly cloudy out there right now, 18 degrees. Your full forecast coming up. First, your top stories. Reaction from the transit union as an audit of OC Transpo shows service quality fell through the cracks last year. The new Ways to Bus network launched in April of 2025, and the report from the AG said those systems use outdated data and focused on cost saving rather than hitting transit targets. Noah Weinberg is the president of the transit union representing drivers and maintenance workers. He tells CFRA's Auto Now with Christy Cameron the report was validating.
9: A validation for what we've been saying as members and operators. What

0: students and parents in the dark. Beep Beep Driving School closed earlier this month despite some students being left without their required 10 hours of in-car training and no certificate to show for the money spent. Jennifer is a parent of a student with the school. She purchased a package that cost $959, but her son did not get to finish the course. She explained to CFRA's Ottawa Now with Christy Cameron the process of finding a new driving school.
1: Two of the schools that I called are already all full for the summer. I called another one who was willing to take him on, but then realized that the curriculum was different. So after actually having registered him and paid, it turns out I couldn't continue with that one, though they did give me a refund immediately. And now I think today I may have lucked out.
0: In a statement, the driving school says there are no funds available for the company to issue refunds or satisfy all outstanding obligations. And finally, among a suite of new measures announced yesterday to fight housing pressures in BC, a plan by the federal government to convert vacant condos into affordable housing. In one of North America's most expensive markets, thousands of finished units are sitting empty. CTV's Rachel Ello has more.
2: Through the Build Canada Homes Agency, Ottawa will finance the offloading of unsold condos. Converting more than 2,200 vacant units into affordable homes in British Columbia. And similar to a plan already in place in Ontario, BC and Ottawa will be spending $3.2 billion to cut the development charges municipalities impose on developers by up to 50%.
3: That could mean for a new unit reducing costs by up to $40,000.
4: Before parliamentarians wrapped up their work here in Ottawa, Prime Minister Mark Carney's Build Canada Homes Bill became law, enacting a new agency that's sole mission is to build affordable housing. Rachel Aiello, CTV News, Ottawa.
0: It's a new way to join the conversation. Have your say with the CFRA Talkback button on the iHeartRadio app. Andrew Schofield from the CTV Weather Center.
5: Thanks, Emma. Tonight, temperatures are going to drop off considerably, falling down to 12 degrees. It's like more clouds, showers, and the chance of a thunderstorm. Tomorrow will be very similar to today, a high of 21. It'll feel like 26 with the humidity, but cloud coverage, rain throughout the day, and the chance of a thunderstorm. By Sunday, for Father's Day, we should see some improvement, a mix of sun and cloud. There's still the possibility of a few light showers, but there should be some good sunny breaks. It's going to hit 23 on Sunday. That is patio weather, if you ask me. 18 degrees right now, mostly cloudy. The sun is starting to peek out a little, but I can see it to the west, and it's nice to see that for sure. Now take a look at the roads with Time Saver traffic. We've got a collision on Merivale at Fallowfield. This is just coming in. There's a westbound crash on the 417 around Corkstown Road. There's a collision at the intersection of Hunt Club and Green Bank. An accident on the 417 around Baxter Road. That's eastbound and causing delays there. There's also a collision on Eagleson Road in Kanata, and that's between Abbey Hill and Robertson. Still in Kanata, there's an accident on Terry Fox Drive at the intersection with Katimovic Road. And we still have that collision on the eastbound 417 near the Vanier Parkway. There's a crash on the eastbound 417 near Carling as well, and an accident on Merivale between Prince of Woods and Amberwood. As far as delays go, the 417 is slow westbound between Island Park and Pinecrest. Eastbound, it's slow between Richmond Road and Rochester. The interprovincial bridges, they're moving fine. The slowest one to avoid right now is probably the Chaudière Bridge, but even it's not too bad. 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With your Time Saver traffic, I'm Andrew Schofield.
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8: We've had off and on showers throughout the afternoon today, and it looks like we're having it throughout the rest of the weekend. CTV's Jackie Perez is here. The temperature at one point was 16 degrees, then it was up to 18 degrees. Now I'm checking again,
9: cool.
8: 18. It's 18, but it was 17 last hour when I went down to TV. So the temperature is kind of bouncing around, and the rain systems are kind of moving through the region.
9: Yeah.
8: Saturday doesn't look great.
9: I laughed earlier because I just want to apologize for the weather that we're having this whole week. I mean, we had such wonderful humidity and sunshine last week. I felt like that was so long ago. This week, the chances of, pop-up showers, as well as thunderstorms, that will unfortunately continue. That will continue into the next few days and into the weekend. I know there's a lot going on. There's the Red Blacks game, 1 p.m. TD Place, the whiteout party. 1 o'clock is when, the game starts. I looked at the radar. It's showing that, like, it might be cloudy skies at 1 o'clock. Okay. So fingers crossed. However, by 4 o'clock, that's when we could see the chance of rain, perhaps a risk of thunderstorm. It looks like it's really focusing in the Kingston area. But again, by 4, 5 o'clock, even 7 o'clock, that's when we'll likely see rain pass through this area. I know Italian Fest is happening too. I'm hoping to go, but maybe I would say to I was telling friends, I'm like, let's not go between these times, the 5 and 7, maybe even 8, because it could be a little bit of a downpour that moves through. Sunday, Father's Day, first day of summer.
8: Maybe a little bit of sun.
9: A little bit of sun. I would say, again, the radar showing around 5 o'clock that we could see more sunshine. Maybe you want to plan for a dinner, barbecue or for the grill. But for the morning, especially 7 a.m., maybe some people want to go golfing that early in the morning. We might see some rain moving through. But my fingers are crossed and hopeful because we are two days out. That could change.
8: CTV's Jackie Perez in studio. You mentioned the Red Blacks, and I was thinking back to early June when the fans got absolutely drenched to the bone at the home opener. That was a crazy game. Patricia Bull was there.
9: Yes. I don't think, oh my gosh, I don't want to jinx it. Do I say that? Do I say I don't think it's going to happen?
8: You know what?
9: I don't think
8: insert
9: it's gonna
8: silence
9: happen
8: Saturday.
9: Here. Okay. Yeah, we'll see. The fact that it's a whiteout party, maybe bring the poncho, maybe bring your raincoat.
8: Okay, I think that's safe to say. You haven't jinxed anything. Bring the poncho.
9: Yes.
8: Pack it in your purse. They're small enough, you can kind of roll them up and tuck them in anyway.
9: I don't know if you recall last Saturday with that torrential downpour. I was out at that Taco Fest street party that was in Centertown.
8: So you were getting washed away.
9: Oh, my goodness. Well, it was kind of nice. And then all of a sudden, the black, dark clouds started to roll in. A friend of mine's like, I have ponchos for everyone. I was like, oh, thank goodness. But that was a little not so friendly and a little scary at times. But that heavy downpour, I don't know if we're going to see that. But if it does move through, I feel like it's going to be Ottawa's just going to slightly miss it.
8: And then finally, casting ahead into next week, Wednesday looks like the only pretty good day. A mix of sun and cloud, 25 degrees. That's the only bright spot in the forecast that I can see.
9: So, and then I looked at my radar. Monday, there might be some sunshine, but don't let the sunshine fool you because there could still be the chance of showers. Tuesday is going to be the cloudier day, I should say. But yeah, Wednesday likely going to be a drier conditions, maybe a little sunnier. When's summer going to be here? I know a lot of people in the newsroom are asking, like, it hasn't felt like a real summer yet. But I like to remind people we're not in July yet. July can change things.
8: All right. Well, it's a cooler, stormier start to summer, I would say so far. At least we didn't have many big, intense thunderstorms this afternoon. I think I heard a rumble or two, but nothing really intense overhead. Thank you, Jackie.
9: You're welcome.
8: Have a great weekend.
9: Thank you.
8: 5:43 on Ottawa Now.

0: The Ottawa Hospital is changing how ER patients are triaged. Here with a rundown of how things are changing at the General and at the Civic Campus Emergency Departments, we have CTV's Natalie Van Roy. Good afternoon.
1: Hi, Christy. Thanks for having me.
0: So I understand there's a bit of a color-coded system now and different waiting areas within the emergency department.
1: That's right. And this is going to be a pretty big change for two of the campuses for the Ottawa Hospital starting on Monday. And it will be taking place at the General and Civic Campus Emergency Department. So when people walk in the door, they're now going to be triaged into different areas that will be color-coded. So there's four zones, a green, yellow, blue zone, as well as a resuscitation zone. So the Ottawa Hospital says this is meant to improve care, efficiency, and the patient experience. And it also means that patients will spend less time in the main waiting room, which will reduce wait times, according to the hospital, and give patients more space. Now, important to note, too, is that the hospital is going to be trying to decrease the crowding that we're seeing in the waiting room. And they say that it's important to note that in some cases, loved ones who are not designated essential care partners may be asked to wait in the main waiting room rather than with the patient. So that will be starting on Monday, and it will be that new triage system at the Ottawa Hospital, the General Campus, and the Civic Campus, and you'll notice it as soon as you walk into that emergency department.
0: I do not mean to make light of this in any way, Natalie, because I know that it's an acuity-based system. If somebody comes in and they've got a broken leg, that is not as serious as somebody who's having chest pains or a drooping face, like the signs of a stroke. So I get that.
1: That's
0: right. And let that be known, all right? But sometimes you wonder, for those emergencies where it is critical that you get in but not right away, and you're likely going to be there for 10 hours or more, like let's say a broken leg, if they could ever just take your phone number and text you, so you could go back home and wait. These are the things that I think about.
1: I know.
0: Again, obviously, I know there's risk involved, and they often have a nurse or somebody who's checking in on you. You could even be checked in on mid-visit to make sure that your condition is not deteriorating. And obviously, we don't want to send people home, and then all of a sudden, they're getting worse, they're getting sicker. We want the patients to be okay. But, you know, I'm just throwing it out there for things like a sprained ankle. If it's really bad, and you're wondering, do I need to get an x-ray? Did I break my ankle? Waiting at home would be so much more comfortable.
1: I know what you mean. And there's that time where you're in the waiting room and you don't know how long it's really going to be, because as we've seen in the previous system, it can change. You can be waiting for 5-6 hours, and that will be the time as you check in. And then you go to get an update 2 hours later. Oh, now it's 8 hours.
0: Well, because someone really sick came in. And we're glad that they did, because that's what the emergency room is for. But it's a moving timeline. 5:46. Let's get back to our main topic, our question of the day.
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0: For years, OC Transpo riders have complained about buses showing up late. Ghost buses that don't even show up at all. Reliability has become a real pain point for OC Transpo. And I would say, coupled with all the issues that we've had on LRT, it has made the transit agency's reputation a bit of a running joke. So back in April of 2025, the city wanted to do something about this, and they called it New Ways to Bus. They overhauled over 100 bus routes. So if you took the bus at that time, probably, in all likelihood, your bus route was changed. Some people had to walk a little bit further because the bus stop actually changed. Other people had a bus that didn't come as often. But we were told the schedule is going to be more realistic. Maybe the bus doesn't come every 15 minutes now, or you have to walk 10 minutes further, 5 minutes further. But when you get there, the bus will show up. That's not what happened. That's not how it turned out. An audit at City Hall today confirms what most riders already knew. The New Ways to Bus overhaul did not fix that reliability problem. It was actually a cost-cutting exercise. OC Transpo saved $10 million doing this. But what did it lose in terms of public trust? It wasn't about improving service. It was about money. I spoke with Noah Weinberg. He represents the union. This is the ATU 279. He has bus drivers in that union. And he said that for a long time, the drivers have been trying to call attention to this. They've been banging the drum saying that the bus schedule doesn't actually match reality. And he told me today he's relieved to hear this audit has come to Ottawa City Hall, but he wishes that it had come sooner.
3: They don't present a real time schedule that is actually doable. They continue to make cuts and hide those cuts behind fancy headlines like new ways to bus or route optimization before that. The reality was they were not accounting for the real times on those runs. They were just cutting service.
0: The other part of this, Natalie, is that they were basing the schedule off of old data. So the data was from 2023, which if you think about it, was when traffic patterns were totally different. We were coming out of the back end of the pandemic, so fewer people were on the road. 2025 was a heck of a lot different. People were going back to the office. People are out socializing more. In general, it's pretty hard, I would say, to base a realistic transit schedule on old data.
1: It's true. And when I'm talking to people out in the field, as we do as multi-skilled journalists at CTV Ottawa, I'm talking to riders every time I do a transit story. And I do hear mixed reviews from people. Some people say that they don't know if the bus will be on time. Some are happy with the system. So I see all types of perspectives out on the ground. But it is interesting to see this new report.
0: Yeah, it's based on 2023 data coming out of the pandemic. So to me, that says we need to get new data. We need to have an understanding of what's going on right now. The thing is, that takes time and that takes money. But the union has been hammering on these issues for years. I'll play one talk back here if I can, and we'll get a little flavor of what people have been saying on the show. Stephen Ellsworth, if we can go back to the talk back from Mickey, who had some pretty intense words for the management at OC Transpo.
4: Simple solution for our transit system. Get rid of all the counselors that ever had anything to do with the original whole start of this thing. That would be number one. Number two, get rid of all the idiots at OC Transpo management. They've been lying to us for years. I could have told you that. It's just ridiculous how they get away with this crap. Somebody needs to be held accountable. Thanks. Have a great weekend.
0: I love the passion from Mickey. I will point out, though, Natalie, Rick Leary is the new transit boss. He just got this job. He took on this position in March.
1: Yes, I was there the morning that they announced it and we did the story. So we're just seeing how this all unfolds the last couple of months.
0: A big job to walk into. Thank you, Natalie.
1: Thank you for having me.
0: 10 to 6 on Ottawa Now. And we'll have one look at the drive, one final look at the Queensway, and one final look at the weekend weather forecast.
6: Thanks, Christy. Overnight, we're going to get down to 12 degrees. It's really going to cool off. We'll have overcast pretty much all evening with scattered showers possible and possibly a thunderstorm. Heading into tomorrow, not much is going to change. Cloudy skies, periods of rain, and a chance of thunderstorms continue. A daytime high of 21 degrees. Humid conditions making it feel more like 26. By Sunday, Father's Day, we should catch at least a few breaks of sunshine. Look for a mix of sun and cloud along with maybe a brief light shower here and there. The high 23. Right now, it is 18 degrees and mostly cloudy. 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Let's take a look at the roads now with time saver traffic. This is just coming in. We got a collision on the westbound 417 at Maitland, slowing things down. We got a crash on eastbound Hunt Club Road at Gibford Drive. That's recent. There's also an accident. This is just coming in as well. 417 around Corkstown Road causing westbound delays. There's a crash at the intersection of Hunt Club and Green Bank, an accident on the eastbound 417 around Baxter, and that's also causing backups. There's a collision in Kanata on Eagleson between Abbey Hill and Robertson. We still have that accident on the eastbound 417 near the Vanier Parkway causing some delays. There's a crash on Merivale between Prince of Wales and Amberwood. As far as the delays go, on the 417 westbound, that's between Island Park and Pinecrest. Eastbound, between Richmond Road and Rochester. As far as the interprovincial bridges go, they're okay. The only one that's really heavily backed up is the northbound Chaudière crossing, so just avoid that one if you can, if you're crossing over into Quebec. Get your car ready. 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
0: Well, my friends, thank you so much for spending some time with us on this Friday afternoon. I know that it hasn't been the best weather-wise, but I think we made the best of it with the raging hot conversation. Thanks to everybody who texted in. It's always fantastic to hear those talkbacks and get those messages and to sort of host the lively debate. We'll do it all again next week. And a shout out as well to Stephen Ellsworth, my technical producer, and also to Mitch, who produces the show. Have a great weekend.
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1: It's Jonathan David!
0: Good.
1: It's knocked in on the line!
0: Reason.
1: Drops down for Jonathan David!
0: To love that Jonathan David is from Ottawa.
1: A hat trick for Jonathan David on the world's biggest stage!
0: What footy fans here are saying today after his huge role in a historic Team Canada win. Numerous parents left in the lurch after paying hundreds to a driving school.
2: A lot of families are really destitute right now. Like, you know, they've spent their thousands of dollars and don't know what to do.
0: That is now hitting the brakes on the whole operation. And it's characterized as a fundamental shift in the city's response to homelessness.
3: The way to end chronic homelessness is not to put people in shelters.
0: What comes next for the Shepherds of Good Hope?
1: To deflection, it's Jonathan David! That was Larin with a header! Oh, it's knocked in on the line! Jonathan David! And it drops down for Jonathan David! A hat trick for Jonathan David on the world's biggest stage!
0: Criticism over a recent dry spell washed away in a flood of goals from Ottawa's Jonathan David as Canada's all-time leading scorer shuts down naysayers with a historic hat-trick performance, just as Canada shuts down Qatar to earn their first World Cup win. Good evening. It was an incredible night for Canada at the World Cup as our country took its first ever Men's Cup victory yesterday, a first made all the more special by coming on home soil in front of a frenzied crowd of fans in Vancouver. And at the center of that decisive 6-0 victory, those three goals, a rare and monumental hat trick from Ottawa's own Jonathan David. CTV's Kimberly Johnson joins us in studio after speaking to soccer fans today and those who know David, Kimberly.
4: Patricia, pride is bursting for those who saw Jonathan David come up in the Ottawa soccer scene. He spent pivotal years here learning the game and to take it to the world stage, leading to a major victory like this, has many cheering the homegrown player on the pitch.
1: It's Jonathan David!
5: A celebration for Canada.
6: We're also very happy and proud of the performance we put out today to get our first win in the World Cup. I think was amazing, and also to do it in front of those supporters was amazing.
5: And a moment of pride for the nation's capital as Ottawa's own Jonathan David records a hat trick, leading a major win for Team Canada over Qatar Thursday at the World Cup.
7: A lot of excitement. I had to hold back the boys. We had about 25 teenagers in the room. Our house isn't that big, so my wife was concerned about the TV set.
5: His former coach, Joey Fournier, at Louis Riel High School, cheering him on. A former jersey of David's hangs in the dome of the high school in Ottawa's East End, where he spent his teenage years playing.
7: He's focused and determined and extremely passionate about football.
5: Fournier says all three goals were impressive. David's first goal got the momentum and excitement going for the Canadian team.
7: The weight that was on this goal, like, we needed some assurance goals, right? And that goal kind of set the tone for the whole game. And it was such a relief for the team, for the crowd, for the country, and for Johnny.
8: He's always been, you know, extremely disciplined and confident, and he's always shown up in big games, and especially for Canada.
5: His former team, the Gloucester Hornets, say he's an inspiration for the next generation of Ottawa players.
8: Some of them might be watching the World Cup for their first time or their first real memory and saying that, hey, that guy that just scored that hat trick or those goals played on these exact same fields that you played at, wearing the same jersey you wore.
5: And Canada's first ever Men's World Cup win has soccer fans excited.
9: It's great to see soccer prosper in Canada.
10: A huge wave of excitement that just came over me, and it was super cool to see.
11: It was amazing! Like, finally the entire world was watching Canada, and we, like, did amazing.
4: David's hat trick is also the 56th hat trick in World Cup history and is the only one by a Canadian player at the World Cup. Now he is tied with Lionel Messi, who has also scored a hat trick earlier this week in the tournament's Golden Boots standings. Patricia?
0: All right, CTV's Kimberly Johnson live for us tonight. Thank you. Well, Canada's historic 6-0 win over Qatar last night has left many concerned over the status of Canadian midfielder, Ismaël Koné. In the second half, Koné suffered a serious leg injury and was carted off the field and taken to hospital. Today, head coach Jesse Marsh confirmed what many suspected.
7: Yeah, he had a tib-fib fracture, but they did the surgery last night, similar to the Tejan and Moyes surgery, and the doctor said it went perfectly. Everything's gone well and as well as it could be right now.
0: Sent a video message to his teammates. Koné also posted to Instagram, to my Canadian brothers, I wanted you to know that I love you guys from the bottom of my heart, and our brotherhood is everything to me. What you guys did yesterday will stay with me forever. I'll be back very soon, and we'll keep making more memories together. Marsh says Koné was in good spirits this morning when he sent that message. And next up for Team Canada, they will take on Switzerland next Wednesday, June 24th at 3 p.m. With a draw or a win, Canada advances to the round of 32. You can watch that game live right here on CTV, TSN, or on Crave, and you can listen on TSN 1200. Well, the recent closure of a local driving school is leaving parents and instructors scrambling for answers, leaving dozens of students, maybe more, left to finish their training as they try and recover their money. CTV's Caitlin Wilson joins us live now with more on this. Caitlin.
12: Yeah, Patricia, the owner of Beep Beep Driving School says the business was no longer sustainable, citing things like declining registrations, rising operating costs, and staffing challenges. But with the school now closed, parents and students and some instructors say they're left trying to figure out what to do next.
13: Oof. A lot.
12: Osman Khan, a former Beep Beep driving school instructor, says these are just some of the students caught in the fallout from the company's sudden closure.
13: I was shocked, like, you know, that what's going on there. Because I care about my students, they were like my kids.
12: Khan says he started working for the company in March before his paycheck stopped coming at the beginning of June. He says he's still owed around $8,400.
13: I have no money, what should I do? I feel bad. I don't want to cry, but...
12: In a statement to CTV News, Beep Beep owner Chris Addy says the company closed because of financial challenges, writing there are simply no funds available to issue refunds or satisfy all outstanding obligations. As for Khan, Addy says he has not been paid because he has not provided complete student log sheets and supporting documents since early May, which he denies. And caught in the middle are families like Jamie Janes.
14: Because we live in a rural area, for a lot of families, it's not just a luxury to have your G2, it's a necessity.
12: Jane says she's out around $1,000 after her son completed the online portion of his driver's training and spent months waiting to begin his in-car lessons before the school closed.
14: When I reached out to the company, they just said delays of weeks or months was standard across the board, and it should have been a red flag to me then. But I started reaching out to other companies, and it's just not the case.
12: Janes has since transferred her son to another driving school, but it came at an additional cost. The company says its focus is now on helping students transition to other accredited driving schools and is advising families who paid by credit card to contact their providers or financial institutions. But for many families, the uncertainty isn't over.
14: A lot of families are really destitute right now. Like, you know, they've spent their thousands of dollars and don't know what to do.
12: The company also tells CTV News that today represents the first contractor payment it has been unable to make due to insufficient funds. However, we spoke with another former driver who says he has not been paid since last year. Meanwhile, the Ministry of Transportation says it will support students who need to transfer to a new driving school to complete their training. Patricia?
0: CTV's Caitlin Wilson live for us tonight. Thank you. You can scan the QR code on the bottom of your screen or link to us online by visiting ctvnewsottawa.ca. We have more details on the driving school closure. Well, four people, including a child, suffered serious but non-life-threatening injuries this morning in a two-vehicle crash in rural South Ottawa. Emergency crews were called to the intersection of Dalmany Road and Nixon Drive south of Osgoode about 7:30 this morning for a collision between a sedan and a pickup truck. A boy was airlifted to CHEO in serious but stable condition. Three men were also seriously injured in the crash and taken to hospital in stable condition. Police are investigating what happened. Major changes to triage are coming to two Ottawa hospitals starting on Monday. Patients will now be put into one of four zones based on their condition. CTV's Natalie Van Roy is live with those details. Natalie.
15: Patricia, the change will be noticeable as soon as you walk in the door at the Ottawa Hospital's General and Civic Campus Emergency Departments. The Ottawa Hospital says the changes are meant to improve care, efficiency, and the patient experience. The hospital says it also means that patients will spend less time in the main waiting room, which will reduce wait times and give patients more space. Now, patients coming into the emergency room will be triaged into one of four zones, resuscitation, green, yellow, or blue. And where the patients are sent will be based on their medical needs and the severity of their injury or illness. The hospital notes that in some cases, loved ones who are not designated essential care partners may be asked to wait in the main waiting room rather than with the patient. Now, this new triage system will only be at the Ottawa Hospital's General and Civic Campus Emergency Departments and goes into effect on Monday. Patricia.
0: All right, CTV's Natalie Van Roy live for us tonight. Thank you.
16: Still ahead, a parent protest after parent pushback was apparently the reason a drag story time event was canceled at Much More. Why not everyone likes the decision? That story coming up.
0: Well, here's a live look now through our Centennial Glass Sky Cam on your Friday evening. It's a little overcast, 18 degrees out there right now, not terribly warm. And we did see a few showers off and on throughout the day. Jackie, how does that compare to what we will be seeing this weekend?
17: Well, Patricia, we might even see a little bit of showers in the next hour or so, but then overnight we could see partly cloudy skies. However, the chance of some localized rainfall as well as a risk of thunderstorms, well, that will continue into the weekend. Taking a look at temperatures, though, yes, you did say it yourself, 18 degrees here in the capital, fairly cool. Along the seaway, about Kingston, 22 degrees, about 23 in Trenton, and about 17 degrees for the remainder of eastern Ontario. Overnight temperatures, yeah, we're getting down to about 12 degrees. The chance of showers will likely be for that overnight into the early hours of tomorrow morning. The likeliness, though, that we could see very similar conditions to what we saw today will likely be in the afternoon. We'll have those details for you in just a bit. But tomorrow's anticipated daytime high, 21 degrees. And again, bring your umbrella, keep it in store for the weekend because this could likely continue not just for Saturday, but for Sunday as well, which, yes, it should be the first day of summer. Details on this and more in just a bit.
0: Well, there's a new vision to transform a downtown Ottawa emergency shelter into a supportive housing facility. The Shepherds of Good Hope looking to build bachelor units instead to provide housing. CTV's Peter Sperling reports.
18: This is what the inside of an emergency shelter looks like.
19: It's a first-come, first-serve situation.
18: Four beds, bunk style, a typical room, one of many in a long hallway, ready for those staying here tonight.
19: This bed and the few belongings that they come with to see us.
18: Brendan Kopagog-White has worked at the Shepherds of Good Hope for about 7 years and knows many of the clients well.
19: Definitely the regulars that I see every single day. Definitely get into their stories.
18: The shelter at the corner of Murray Street and King Edward houses up to 270 people, including overflow beds on its busiest nights.
20: Shelters are important. We've run a shelter for 40 years, so we know that. 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
18: This current model may be replaced, with the Shepherds announcing a new vision and plan to transform its emergency shelter into a supportive housing facility.
20: And so what that means is everybody's going to have a bachelor-style unit, so their own private space, their own bathroom, stability, dignity.
18: The plan, convert the second and third floors into bachelor units. 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Similar to what's already next door at 216 Murray Street. 48 bachelor units, each with a bed, bathroom, and place to call home.
21: We're thrilled to hear about this transformation.
18: The area councillor welcomes the idea.
21: We know that a shelter model is outdated, and we know that Both the clients and the neighborhood benefit when people are housed, they're stable, and they have the supports that they need.
18: The transformation in the very early stages with no set timelines.
20: We're talking about a complex project, and then from there, hoping to build close to, I guess, the end of the decade.
18: Peter Sperling, CTV News.
0: The FBI in Nashville has arrested a Canadian man who had traveled from Ottawa accused of child sexual exploitation. U.S. authorities say the man used an online chat with the purpose of engaging in sexual acts with a child. It was a sting operation by an undercover officer. 44-year-old Alexander Towns is charged with attempted online enticement of a minor. Ottawa police are asking for the public's help to locate a missing 64-year-old woman. The homicide unit is investigating as her disappearance is considered suspicious. The last known contact with Olga Konakova was in January. She's described as a white woman, 5'6" tall, around 160 pounds, with medium-length dark hair. Anyone with information is urged to contact police. OC Transpo's new top boss received a scathing audit of OC Transpo, and it affirms he has a plan that will work. Ottawa's auditor found the 2025 New Ways to Bus model used outdated data for scheduling customers who just want the bus to be on time. CTV's Tyler Fleming has more on this. Tyler.
2: Yeah, Patricia, the report also points out there was a focus on savings over service, and it outlined 10 key areas where OC Transpo should improve. But for transit users, it all boils down to one thing, and it's what everyone wants.
3: If it feels like your bus is usually late.
22: First bus that I took was late, though, by at least 10 minutes.
3: Or doesn't show up at all.
22: It's gotten worse since when I used to bus when I was younger.
3: Now there's a reason. A city audit found OC Transpo's New Ways to Bus plan relied on outdated data, contributing to delays and cancellations.
23: It is a widespread impacting issue of multiple past decisions.
3: GM Rick Leary has accepted all 10 recommendations, saying they support his customer-first plan.
24: Can I assure you it's not about cost-cutting. It is about service at OC Transpo.
3: Leary says about 20 routes will see more buses this fall as some school boards phase out OC Transpo.
10: This is definitely a refreshing change.
3: Advocates with Better Transit Ottawa say the long-overdue report confirms what riders have been saying for years. Reliability must improve.
10: You can't just fiddle with the edges. You've got to actually figure out what parts of the system need more resources to be able to accomplish the solutions.
3: And the audit found many routes did not have buffers needed for drivers to complete trips.
25: It was never a shortage of operators. And let me say what that excuse really was. It was misleading, it was wrong, and it was insulting.
3: Also, new electric buses and fall schedule changes could help improve reliability for about half of OC Transpo's bus customers.
26: We will never hit perfection in terms of there will always be the ability to have to review the run times and to do those tweaks.
3: But for frustrated riders, the real test is whether the changes lead to a service they can count on.
22: It's 3 minutes late. Three-ish. Oh, well. I'm not trying to be negative, but hopefully, because it would be exciting if the capital of Canada can actually have a good transit system.
2: Leary says more details to improve scheduling and ridership will be coming out this summer on what's going to happen come fall. Patricia.
0: CTV's Tyler Fleming live for us tonight. Thank you. And CTV Auto has extended coverage of OC Transpo's transit audit. There are more stories online at ctvnewsottawa.ca. Well, OC Transpo will double the wait times this summer for weekend trips to the airport. The service reduction affects Line 4, that spur connecting the South Quay Station to the Ottawa Airport. It runs every 12 minutes. Now, on summer weekends, service will run every 24 minutes. Billionaire businessman Frank Stronach has been found guilty of sexual assault and indecent assault. The decision brings an end to a trial which began in February. A Superior Court justice found the 93-year-old Stronach guilty of sexual assault and indecent assault on charges related to two complaints. Stronach was accused of sexually assaulting several women decades ago. He had originally pleaded not guilty to 12 charges, but after a number of developments in the case, Stronach was left facing 5 charges related to 3 complainants. Stronach is due back in court for sentencing on September 17th. A new report says the province needs more than 1 million university graduates over the next decade if it wants to keep up with labor market demands. The report was conducted by Stokes Economics on behalf of the Council of Ontario Universities. It found the number of graduates that will be needed to fill job openings in careers that typically prefer a university education is roughly 56,000. The three fields with the greatest demand are STEM-related jobs, with those industries needing more than 200,000 graduates over the next decade. We have a programming note that will affect our 6 o'clock newscast over the weekend. We will be airing live FIFA coverage Saturday and Sunday on CTV. As a result, the 6 p.m. news will not be broadcast on the network, but you can still find our newscast online at ctvnewsottawa.ca, at 6 p.m.
1: The cancellation this year was very, very disappointing.
0: Well, coming up, community members with pride flags gather outside Muchmore Public School in support of Drag Storytime. Jackie.
17: Well, thanks, Patricia. Lots of outdoor activities happening this weekend. Let's plan the Saturday, shall we? You will need your umbrella for some points of the afternoon, but we're kicking things off with cloudy skies, 14 degrees. A slim chance we could see showers in the noon hour for parts of eastern Ontario. Will that affect Ottawa? We'll have more on that in just a bit. But tomorrow's daytime high anticipated, 23 degrees. Here's a live look through our Centennial Glass Sky Cam where it's 18 degrees. The showers have returned to downtown Ottawa. Beyond the rain, you can see Parliament Hill and Chateau-Laurier. Current temperature, 18 degrees.
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0: Hey, taking a look at the roads on your Friday drive home. There's a few slowdowns out there, but for the most part, things are moving pretty well towards the tail end of your commute. That spot, which has been giving us trouble right through the spring, still a bit of an issue. Well, a gathering in support of Pride brought family, students, and community members together outside Muchmore Public School. The event comes days after a planned drag queen story time for Pride Month was canceled. Here's CTV's Josh Morano.
7: Community members gather outside of Muchmore Public School in support of Pride.
10: To show our solidarity with the community, to show our kids that this does matter, and we do support them, and they are welcome.
7: This just days after a drag story time event was canceled for what the school says was raising concerns about curricular alignment.
10: The cancellation this year was very, very disappointing.
7: Jessica Fullerton is a parent of a student at Muchmore and says the story time presentations are a welcome event.
10: It started some really amazing conversations about, like, wow, this person was dressed up and they looked amazing. What does that mean? And so it was a great jumping off point for those conversations.
12: It's really nice to make sure that the environment is going to be inclusive. Community, I think, in general, is happy to have these events.
7: The gathering welcomed dozens of parents, children, and advocates who say the school's unexplained cancellation came as a shock.
13: We have to accept that some people have expertise in teaching our children certain lessons, and accepting other kids and learning that queer people and trans people exist and they are a part of our communities and always will be is just a simple part of the curriculum.
14: A donkey! Yeehaw!
7: Adriana Exposé, a drag performer, was supposed to lead the story time, but in an email to CTV News earlier this week, says the cancellation was due to parental pushback.
10: It's just sad that we are bending to the will of those voices when we need to be showing these members of our community, the marginalized members of our community, that we support them, that they are safe here, that they are welcome.
7: Fullerton says the gathering shows the support the community has to create a safe and inclusive experience for their children.
10: To show our kids that you know, if you're different, it's okay that you're welcome here and that we support you and that we are not bending to the will of unacceptance and narrow-mindedness.
7: Josh Brano, CTV News.
0: Starting tomorrow, the city's beaches will be open for the season. Supervised swimming starts Saturday at Mooney's Bay, Britannia Beach, Westboro Beach, and Petrie Island. Lifeguards will be on duty daily from noon until 7 p.m. Most of the city's outdoor pools are open, with the remainder opening tomorrow. Splash pads are open, and city-run wading pools will open on staggered dates starting on Monday. All of that meaning we now look to Jackie for some elusive beach weather. Some of that coming eventually for us.
17: Eventually. I mean, it's the first day of summer on Sunday. It's not looking like it. We're going to have a lot more clouds, but there might be a little bit of sunshine, very brief, for our Sunday, and we'll get to that. But right now, take a look at temperatures, 18 degrees, so pretty cool. We did see a daytime high about 20 degrees. Again, we had scattered showers throughout our day, and we'll continue in the next few hours or so. But we're looking for some cloudy skies for our overnight temperature-wise across the region, about 14, 15 degrees for our lows. Rain continuing in Mont-Tremblant and Montreal as well. Tomorrow's daytime highs. In the morning, it will likely be a drier, cloudier conditions. But in the afternoon, parts of the region in different times of the day could see some rain showers moving through, perhaps even a risk of thunderstorm. More on that in just a bit. But 21 degrees is the anticipated daytime high for really all of eastern Ontario, is what we are averaging, similar to what we have seen for the last few days. Now, here is a look for Saturday morning. Cloudy skies, no signs of precipitation just yet. It is when we get closer to the noon hour, we can see that around Brockville, there is a chance of some thunderstorm risk, that orange and that red showing, as well as yellow. Ottawa, though, for kickoff for the Red Blacks, cloudy skies. It may hold off. The rain might hold off in time for the game to finish up, and we could still see some showers moving through. It really is, though, between 5 o'clock, 7 o'clock even, that we might see a band of rain showers moving through. But by the time Sunday rolls around, mainly cloudy skies to kick things off. However, right now, across the country in Atlantic Canada, 22 in Fredericton, Halifax, lots of sunshine, 22 as well. We have that cooler air moving through really for Quebec and Ontario, where temperatures are averaging in the mid-teens. So Sudbury, Timmins, 15 degrees, Quebec, 17 as well. A little bit of a warm-up for Windsor at 24 degrees, but very similar temperatures for our friends in the prairie. Saskatoon and Regina, about 18, 19 degrees. But there is, again, a bit of a warm-up that could be on its way by the end of next week for us. with Vancouver and Calgary sitting around 20 degrees. 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Yes, we are trending in the low 20s for what will be the next 7 days. But what about the sunshine? So Saturday, 60% chance of those showers really in the late afternoon, early evening. Sunday, slight chance of showers for Father's Day as well as the first day of summer. But my fingers are crossed that we will see a little break in the clouds by the time 5 p.m. the supper hour rolls around. Patricia.
0: And if it is late afternoon showers tomorrow, then it might be the Red Blacks finally catching a break. Yep. In that 1 o'clock start. We will see. All right. Thank you so much, Jackie. And after the break, we're going to take a look at some of the stories that you need to know here in Ottawa, including that Red Blacks game, which is going to be a whiteout game with those new jerseys tomorrow at TD Place. And we have a new pop quiz online tonight. You can test your knowledge of the week's news. 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

0: at 10 o'clock to recognize 150 years of the Indian Act. Well, among the new measures announced yesterday to fight housing pressures in B.C., the federal government unveiled a plan to convert vacant condos into affordable housing. CTV's Rachel Aiello has more on the plan and a pledge to cut development fees by up to 50%.
1: There's too many completed condos sitting empty.
2: While new housing is being built daily in this country, demand for affordable spaces continues to outpace supply. And so, in an effort to help address that imbalance, federal and provincial governments are trying something new to open up unoccupied units.
3: There is existing housing stock available that's been built that people would love to move into. They would love to make it their first home to buy, but they can't afford it.
2: Through the Build Canada Homes Agency, Ottawa will finance the offloading of unsold condos. Converting more than 2,200 vacant units into affordable homes in British Columbia. This housing expert said the government should be able to scoop up units at a discount and turn around new ready-to-live in space for those in need fairly quickly.
4: So unlike a traditional Build Canada Homes or social housing program, that we don't have to wait multiple years for them to get built. So we could get families in them in a month or two, but we haven't really seen those details from government yet.
2: And similar to a plan already in place in Ontario, BC and Ottawa will be spending $3.2 billion to cut the development charges municipalities impose on developers by up to 50%.
1: That could mean for a new unit reducing costs by up to $40,000.
2: While these fees are used to help build the infrastructure needed to support new builds, they also end up driving up the cost of new housing for buyers.
5: And so looking at some of these alternatives could make the whole system more efficient financially and also more affordable for buyers.
6: Before parliamentarians wrapped up their work here in Ottawa, Prime Minister Mark Carney's Build Canada Homes Bill became law, enacting a new agency that's sole mission is to build affordable housing. Rachel Aiello, CTV News, Ottawa.
0: Now, some other stories you need to know right now. The Red Blacks will be wearing a new colored jersey when they take on the Argos at TD Place tomorrow. New for at home, anyway. Players will wear a white jersey featuring red and black stripes on the shoulders. The word Ottawa in bold red and a bold black R on the shoulders. And the team is asking you to wear white for the game as they white out the stands. There will also be white rally towels for fans. Kickoff is set for 1 o'clock. Well, the sound of jazz will fill the air of downtown Ottawa this weekend for the Ottawa Jazz Festival. Artists here include Wyclef Jean, opened yesterday, Jeff Goldblum, and the Mildred Snitzer Orchestra. Willow, daughter of Will Smith and Jada Pinkett Smith, and Bad Bad Not Good. The festival features five stages in the downtown area, two stages at Confederation Park, a main stage on Elgin Street. The Ottawa Italian Festival returns to the capital this weekend, and there will be several traffic and transit impacts on and around Preston Street starting tonight in Little Italy. OC Transpo buses are running with some detours in place. For a full list of road closures, you can head to our website, ctvnewsottawa.ca. The Ottawa Dragon Boat Festival is back in the capital for another year along the Rideau River at Mooney's Bay. It's the largest in North America. It features 3 days of racing, family fun, local food vendors, and more. You can cheer on teams of 20 paddlers as they power those large, colorful boats. The festival will wrap up on Sunday.
7: The government's been in place for so long, it's accumulated a lot of baggage.
0: Still ahead, more on the new poll that finds the Ontario Liberals are building momentum as Premier Ford's rating takes a dip.
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0: A new poll from Liaison Strategies finds the Ontario Liberals are building momentum. This comes after the Premier got into a battle with another polling firm earlier this week. CTV's Queen's Park Bureau Chief Siobhan Morris reports.
1: He's the face of the Ontario government and the Progressive Conservative Party. But public opinion polling reveals more trouble for Doug Ford's personal brand.
2: We're really seeing that number take a bit of a beating.
1: In a survey of 1,000 Ontarians last week, Liaison Strategies found support for the Premier at just 26%. 69% disapprove of the job he's doing. And 66% of those asked believe Ontario is headed in the wrong direction.
2: I think to a certain extent, it's death by a thousand cuts. Yeah. The government's been in place for so long, it's accumulated a lot of baggage.
1: The government's purchase and return of a $30 million jet is still circling in the minds of Ontarians. Something captured by pollster Angus Reid earlier this week. It puts support for Ford at just 21%, the lowest point since he became premier.
3: I love this Angus Reid. They put this fake poll out.
1: Accusing the nonprofit firm of sampling from opposition caucuses and ridings.
3: The truth of the matter is, we'd form a massive majority if the election was held today. For the fourth time.
1: The president of Angus Reid says she stands by their record of independent, nonpartisan research and has sent a legal letter to the premier telling CTV News, "We do not intend to litigate this issue in the media, but we do believe the public record should be corrected." The premier's office has not responded to our request for a response.
4: His comments are delusional.
5: It sounds a lot like Donald Trump.
1: The interim Liberal leader doesn't think this week's numbers are a surprise to Ontarians.
5: The things that they count on, like their hospitals, their schools, their health care, having a family doctor, life being affordable, it's just not there.
1: The head of the NDP says the premier should learn a lesson from these polls, to listen to regular people instead of friends.
4: It's the people who he's building the giant parking garages for. It's the people that he's trying to please by, you know, allowing jets to land at the island airport.
6: The brands of all the major parties will be tested with two provincial by-elections in the coming months. In Scarborough Southwest, that's typically an NDP riding, and in York Simcoe, where PCs have dominated. At Queen's Park, Siobhan Morris, CTV News.
0: Canadian retail sales were up 0.5% in April. BNN Bloomberg's Marella Fernandez has more.
7: Canadians spent more on filling up their vehicles, no surprise, given the higher cost of fuel as a result of the Iran conflict. In April, Canadians spent $7.5 billion to gas up, or about 5% more than they did in March. Sales of vehicles and parts were also up in April, with both new and used car dealers getting a boost. Retail sales were up the most in Ontario, followed by Alberta. Here are the closing numbers for the day. The Canadian dollar is down to 70.55. West Texas Intermediate up to 77.54. Western Canadian Select is down to 62.30. And the TSX lost 111 points today. Those are your business headlines. I'm Marella Fernandez.
8: It might seem unnecessary to wash all the new clothes you buy, but there are really good reasons to do it.
0: Well, up next, in the past, you may have held off washing new items so they can keep that new look, but now some experts say that's not recommended. But more on that when we come back.
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2: 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As usual, lots more happening around the Capitol this weekend. 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For the iHeartRadio Weekenders, I'm Tanea Taylor. 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
1: Well, most of us have done it. You buy something new, you bring it home, and you wear it right away. But should you? Well, CTV's Pat Boren has more on why a quick wash might be worth it.
3: Before Ivana Kahina wears anything new, it goes straight into the wash.
4: I've had issues with clothes in the past. That's why I'm really careful about the clothes that I buy and making sure that I wash them beforehand.
3: And that's exactly what experts recommend. Even if new clothes look clean, they should always be washed before you wear them. Consumer Reports says that includes everything, especially delicate items like undergarments.
5: It might seem unnecessary to wash all the new clothes you buy, but there are really good reasons to do it. For example, chemicals from the manufacturing and finishing process can still be on the fabric, and for someone with sensitive skin, that can cause irritation.
3: And babies can be even more vulnerable. Their skin is thinner and more absorbent than adults, making them more sensitive to chemicals that may still be lingering in brand new clothing.
5: So you're not just wearing a new outfit, you're wearing everything it picked up along the way.
3: Many clothes travel thousands of kilometers before reaching you, from factories, warehouses, shipping containers, and store shelves where they're unpacked, handled, and even tried on by other shoppers. Along the way, your new clothing may collect dust, dirt, bacteria, and even insects before ending up in your closet. So what's the safest way to wash new clothes? A laundry expert has some good advice.
6: Wash clothes with similar colors together. Some brightly colored garments can bleed or fade during the first wash. Washing in cold or cool water and the gentle cycle can minimize that and also reduce the risk of shrinking.
4: And I also use a special detergent to make sure that I'm not having a reaction.
3: And before tossing anything in the washer, check the care label. Following those instructions can help your clothes last longer and continue looking their best. Pat Foran, CTV News.
7: When I first got it, I couldn't believe it was real. I kept checking the email, like who it was sent from.
1: But it is real. A local high school grad earning one of Canada's most prized scholarships. That's coming up. Jackie.
8: Well, thanks, Patricia. Here's our outlook for the weekend. Saturday, again, a reminder that there could be a thunderstorm risk in the afternoon. 21, the anticipated daytime high. We may see some sunshine on Sunday and a sprinkle of showers. It will be a much cloudier day for our Monday. So I think Sunday for Father's Day, first day of summer, we might see the most sunshine for this weekend. Here's a live look. There are Centennial Glass Sky Cam. It's 18 degrees out there right now. Looking at TD Place, Red Blacks playing 1 p.m. on Saturday. Sunday, Rapid FC take the pitch at noon.
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1: Here's a recap of the top stories we are following right now.
31: A lot of families are really destitute right now. Like, you know, they've spent their thousands of dollars and don't know what to do.
1: The recent closure of Beep Beep Driving School is leaving parents and instructors scrambling for answers. Dozens of students are now left to finish their training as they try to recover their money.
32: And the KPIs that we're going to be presenting to the committee can be seen as alarming at times. And that's what council and the committee need to see.
1: A critical audit of OC Transpo bus schedules. The new transit boss says it affirms his plan for buses to work better, addressing delays and cancellations that are far too common.
33: The way to end chronic homelessness is not to put people in shelters.
1: Shepherds of Good Hope announcing a new plan and a new vision to transition from an emergency shelter into a supportive housing facility. We want to take one more look at this weather forecast with so much going on in Ottawa this weekend. Father's Day on Sunday. All eyes are on the skies.
29: Eyes on the skies. We've got Jazz Festival, a lot of sporting events that are taking place outdoors. Take a look at tomorrow morning. While there will be no precipitation to start off, it will be cloudy skies. Cool start to 14 degrees, and you'll notice that the winds are going to be picking up significantly. Wind gusts up to 40 kilometers per hour. This is expected to calm down in the afternoon, but that could bring in the chance of showers. Even perhaps parts of the region could see a risk of thunderstorm moving through, and this will be the late afternoon, early evening. 21 degrees, the anticipated daytime high for Saturday. Sunday, first day of summer, 23. I'm hoping to see 30 degrees by the time we get to the last week of June. So fingers crossed, Natalie and Patricia.
1: You and me both, yes. Thank you very much for this, Jackie. We want to check in and see what our news team is working on for tonight. CTV's Natalie Van Roy is anchoring the 11:30 this evening. Natalie?
0: Thanks, Patricia. Well, we'll take a look at an incredible story about advancements in cancer treatment in this country. A Quebec man says his life was saved by a stem cell transplant, and the donor was his son. Now his whole family is urging others to step up and donate stem cells for other cancer patients. We'll have more on this story at 11:30. And you can get the news anytime, anywhere at ctvnewsottawa.ca. And join me tonight for CTV News at 11:30.
1: Will do. Thank you very much, Natalie. And finally for us in Ottawa, a high school student is celebrating after receiving one of the country's most prestigious awards.
2: It was honestly just this belief. I was getting into the car and I just looked in my inbox, and then the title of the email was, "Oh, you have received a Schulich Leader Scholarship." And I was like, this can't be true.
1: Kaylee Gagne has been granted the, get this guys, $120,000 Schulich Leader Scholarship to study engineering at Queen's University. The award recognizes academic excellence and leadership, and she'll start there in September. I had a chance to chat with her on radio. I said, can you tell me what your marks are, your average? She said, well, you know, around 98% or so.
0: No big deal.
1: Not bad at all. Yeah. Rideau Canal, 100% looking beautiful, and would look even more beautiful if there were a little more sun shining on it. So hopefully we got that coming along in the next few days.
0: I'll give it 2 weeks.
1: It's pick your spots, right? A little bit of showers,
0: exactly.
1: A little bit of sun. Have a wonderful weekend, everyone, and happy Father's Day to all the dads out there.

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2: Good evening. I'm Andrew Schofield. Cloudy and rainy overnight. Right now it's 17 degrees with some light showers coming down. Your full forecast is coming up, but first, your top stories. Well, Beep Beep Driving School has stopped operating and closed its doors, and it's leaving some families trying to recover money and complete driver training somewhere else. Here's more from CTV's Caitlin Wilson.
3: In a statement to CTV News, Beep Beep owner Chris Addy says the company closed because of financial challenges, writing there are simply no funds available to issue refunds or satisfy all outstanding obligations. The company says its focus is now on helping students transition to other accredited driving schools and is advising families who paid by credit card to contact their providers or financial institutions. But for many families, the uncertainty isn't over.
2: The Ministry of Transportation says students may be eligible to transfer to a new driving school to complete the remaining portion of their training. The Ottawa Hospital says it's changing the way patients are triaged at its general and civic campus emergency departments. Patients coming into the emergency department will be triaged into one of four zones based on their medical needs: resuscitation, green, yellow, or blue. CTV's Natalie Van Roy has more on this.
4: The change will be noticeable as soon as you walk in the door at the Ottawa Hospital's General and Civic Campus Emergency Departments. The Ottawa Hospital says the changes are meant to improve care, efficiency, and the patient experience. The hospital says it also means that patients will spend less time in the main waiting room, which will reduce wait times and give patients more space.
2: Once triaged, patients will wait in dedicated spaces throughout the emergency department, depending on which zone they were assigned to. The Ottawa Police Homicide Unit is investigating a suspicious disappearance of a 64-year-old woman. Olga Konakova was last known to have been in contact with someone in January of this year. Police say the circumstances surrounding her disappearance are suspicious, but the exact nature of those circumstances was not released. Konakova is described as a white woman, 5'6", with medium-length dark blonde hair. Anyone with information is asked to contact the Ottawa Police Homicide Unit. The federal government is providing an extra $5.4 billion over 2 years to support the national $10 a day child care program. Jobs and Families Minister Patty Hajdu says the funding will help stabilize the program as provinces work to lower fees, create more spaces, and hire early childhood educators. The program launched in 2021 with goals of cutting child care costs and adding hundreds of thousands of new spaces, but many jurisdictions have yet to meet those targets. While most provinces and territories have reduced fees to an average of $10 a day, five have not. In Ontario, fees average $19 a day, and the province says it needs an additional $2 billion annually to reach that $10 target. Canada returns to the training field in Vancouver today following its historic 6-0 World Cup win over Qatar. Midfielder Ismail Kone suffered a broken left leg yesterday and was taken to the hospital for surgery. Prime Minister Mark Carney spoke to the team in the locker room and lauded the character of Kone and the group following his injury.
5: I'll just say I couldn't be prouder as a Canadian, and on behalf of all Canadians, just want to thank you for everything you put in to get here. You represent the nation, represent your families, your friends, and teach a lesson.
2: Canada closes out group play against Switzerland on Wednesday with a win or draw, securing first place and a round of 32 match in Vancouver. It's a new way to join the conversation. Have your say with the CFRA Talkback button on the iHeartRadio app. From the CTV Weather Center, unseasonably cool temps overnight, down to 12 degrees with cloud coverage and rain showers, maybe even a thunderstorm. We'll see. Tomorrow will be pretty much like today. Cloudy, rainy, a risk of a thunderstorm. The high 21, feeling like 26 with that humidity. Sunday, Father's Day, sun and cloud with a slight chance of light rain. The high 23. Right now we're sitting at 17 degrees in the capital. That's the latest from the CTV Newsroom. I'm Andrew Schofield. 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
7: Clearing this evening, but remaining windy. It's a west and northwest wind as well, which will make it feel cool. Our overnight low, 13. Tomorrow, sunny to start with an increase in cloud for the afternoon. Can't rule out the possibility of a quick passing shower, but the majority of the day will be dry. 24 degrees will feel like 26. Similar temperature Sunday with sunny skies. cloudy at night, and then we're into periods of rain for Monday. From the CTV Weather Center, I'm Lindsay Morrison.

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